0: this trip to Super Bowl 61.
1: No doubt about it. When the schedule came out and I saw the two Super Bowl teams are playing to open the season, I couldn't wait to get to this moment. Now, our producer brought us here 4 hours early, so I'm like the players now. Can we just kick this thing off? Can we go? Can we play? I can't wait to see these teams, and obviously the new rendition of both of these teams. You heard Drake May talking about the changes that they've made. A lot of the same starters, 20 of 22 starters for the Super Bowl champion Seahawks are coming back. So they will look very much the same, but there's some key differences we talked about earlier. But I can't wait to see what these two teams bring to the table tonight.
0: Why? Is, and you know this as well as anyone, why is it so difficult to repeat in the NFL as a champion?
1: I mean, there's so many reasons that every team is different. You often get poached. We saw the offense coordinator from the Seahawks go somewhere else. We saw the Super Bowl MVP get paid and go somewhere else. So it's tough to keep the team together. And then it's always a law of attrition is that can you stay healthy 2 years in a row? I mean, we've already got a guy like Nick Imanwara, who's a huge part of this defense that won't be playing on opening night. And so there are so many key components that go into running the table for 17 weeks, having a great playoff run, and then finishing it with a Super Bowl win. We've already seen things that start to pull away from this Seahawks team. Can they weather that storm? Can they fill those voids? And can they make a run at a repeat?
0: Give me just a quick 10 seconds on each quarterback tonight.
1: Oh, I mean, Sam Darnold seems to be the most confident that he's ever been. Really found his groove the last couple years. Can't wait to see where he goes from here. Drake May, obviously ahead of schedule in just his third season being in a Super Bowl, but he's got all the makings of being a special quarterback, but he's got a ways to go, Kevin.
0: We're working our way toward kickoff. It's the New England Patriots in Seattle against the Seahawks, and this is Westwood One's coverage of the National Football League.
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14: Welcome back to a beautiful Seattle Seahawks and the New England Patriots, a team they defeated in Super Bowl 60. They return, as Kurt was just saying, all but two starters in this new season. Running back Kenneth Walker gone and safety Kobe Bryant. The celebration continues, and here's the voice of the Seahawks, Steve Rabel.
25: To the 50-yard line where the Lombardi Trophy and the Super Bowl 60 championship ring stand together. 12, this moment belongs to you too. So let's light up our house and give it the shine of a champion.

0: defenders in Seahawks history. A cornerstone of the Legion of Boom, the one and only Cam Chancellor.
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2: And to our right, here come the Seahawks onto the field. 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
2: Patriots have yet to take the field. Seahawks are on the field as the celebration continues. 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And from Seattle, you're listening to the NFL on Westwood One.
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2: 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All right, Kurt, let's talk about New England quarterback Drake May when they got the ball.
3: Well, you go back to the Super Bowl, it was really won and lost up front. Offensive line against the front four of Seattle. Seattle had six sacks in the game. Five came with just a four-man pressure. They've got to win up front if the Pats are going to win this football game. Answers to pressure. Some simple pressures by Mike McDonald in the Super Bowl gave Drake May fits. They've got to have an answer for that this time around. And then their big offseason addition, A.J. Brown. How did they utilize him? Can Seattle take him out of the game? Going to be a big component to tonight's victory or loss.
2: And they got Romeo Dobbs as well from Green Bay. Now, when Sam Darnold, who's coming off a magical two-year run in a championship last year, when they've got the ball against this New England defense.
3: Well, their offense wants to run the ball first. No Kenneth Walker, no Zach Charbonnet. They're two guys from last year. Jadarian Price, their number one overall pick, and whoever else has got to be able to run the football. Protect Sam Darnold. You go back and watch the Super Bowl. The front four, front five of this New England team gave Sam Darnold all kinds of pressure throughout the game, causing him to struggle. And then last key is going to be highest paid receiver in the NFL against the highest paid defensive back in the NFL, JSN versus Christian Gonzalez. That is going to be a matchup to watch tonight.
2: Smith and Jigba, one of the best in the NFL, the NFL Offensive Player of the Year a season ago. They've just had the flip of the coin. New England won the toss. They're going to take the second half kickoff, and Seattle will get it next. The opening kickoff is coming up. You're listening to the NFL on Westwood One.
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0: Drake May, for lack of a better phrase, guys, just totally pissing down his leg tonight. Let's call it what it is. A 3-interception performance. The second interception that he threw, man. Good God almighty. I just laid out the circumstances for you. Understand time and score, Drake May. Jason is in Maryland wanting to check in. Jason, what's going on?
1: My man, Linnell. It's football season, baby. And I was so happy to hear your last intro and that you're doing a show Sunday. I can't wait to hear that. Man, you know how I go. I'm a Commanders fan, so I'm excited that maybe we're getting a wounded Tiger week three. But it was May's worst game as a pro. But everybody has a bad game. I like our guy better. But let's go. I can't wait to see tomorrow and can't wait till Sunday at 4:30.
0: Appreciate you, Jason. 310-840-4910 is the number. As we ease our way into the midnight hour, I do want to reset things here for those of you that are just now joining us that were, you know, tuned in on our affiliates, listening to Kevin Harlan and company on the call on the Westwood One broadcast. Patriots and Seahawks. I mean, a damn good game to start the year. You can, you know, have all the criticisms about, you know, each individual player and team that you want. But the bottom line is we got a good football game. It was competitive. It was also sloppy. This is the number one dude in America, guys. Here on Westwood One Sports, the youngest in charge, Linnell Willingham. What did I tell you? All preseason long, you got to play your guys. You got to play your guys. This game tonight and how sloppy it was, over 150 penalty yards combined between both teams, damn near 20 penalties between the two of them. This is why you play your dudes in the preseason. For Seattle, though, their ability to overcome the sloppiness was the difference. Every coach is going to say it in week one for your favorite team, right? What week one is about, everyone's knocking off the rust. Everyone's shaking off the cobwebs. What week one is about not making the big mistake. And tonight, Drake May, three different times, made the big mistake. We'll continue to recap Patriots and Seahawks next here on Westwood One Sports Night.
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12: 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Naval Officer Fred Koch was stationed on the bridge of a battleship during night maneuvers in heavy fog when a lookout reported a light dead ahead. The captain ordered his crew to signal the ship ahead that they were on a collision course. Order him to change his course 20 degrees. The reply, advisable for you to change your course 20 degrees. Boiling with anger, the captain said, "I'm a U.S. Navy captain. 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The reply, "I'm a seaman first class. 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Furious, the captain sent a third reply. "This is a battleship. Change your course 20 degrees. The reply, "This is a lighthouse. You are really the one who needs to change course." We're that way at times about God. We do the demanding that He adjusts, but we're the ones who need to change. To learn more about the eternal God, join us on Sunday mornings at Christian Life on Bush River Road. Remember, life matters, and so do you.
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18: Fakes the handoff, throws a pass, caught, 40-yard line, breaking the tackle, 35-30. It's Jackson Smith and Jigma, 15, 10, 5, touchdown! Touchdown, Seattle! 45-yard catch and run by the explosive Jackson Smith and Jigba.
19: I got Kevin Harlan on the call via Westwood One Sports. Jackson Smith and Jigba having himself a night, picking up right off where he left off Eight catches.

0: It's NFL Kickoff, presented by YouTube TV on Westwood One Sports. Here's Linnell Willingham.
1: Yes, indeed. He's still rocking out with you here on Westwood One Sports tonight. Recapping Patriots Seahawks season opener of the 2026 NFL season. The thing that impressed me the most about the Seattle Seahawks tonight is without Sam Darnold under center, they showed that we're still a force to be reckoned with offensively. And I know what some of you are going to say. Well, I know they scored 13 points. They scored 13 points, yes. But their ability to control the line of scrimmage is the thing that impressed me the most. I kept telling you all offseason, I didn't have the Seahawks making the playoffs because I thought Sam Darnold would be the thing that held this group back. He led the NFL in turnovers last year. Somehow, somewhere, they won the Super Bowl. Him being out, if he's got to miss an extended amount of time, it's not a backbreaker for Seattle because their success is a byproduct of the sum of the parts, not the quarterback. As long as Jadarian Price in this outside zone is working, which it did all night tonight, and they're able to work off of play action and find easy completions for the quarterback and take their chunk plays, what do you do? How do you stop it? Jackson Smith-Njigba, all eight of his receptions tonight came versus zone coverage. You know why he was able to have so much success sitting down, finding soft spots in zones? Because those defensive backs were constantly put in conflict. The second level of the defense constantly put in conflict because they don't know whether it's a run or a pass because Seattle ran the hell out of the football. Guys, you want to talk about the ultimate balance? They had 22 runs and 24 pass attempts tonight, guys. Like, that's just, it doesn't get any better than that. Hell of a performance from Seattle. Their defense, we'll get to them as we enter the 1 a.m. hour on the East Coast. But, man, just a hell of a performance and a statement win, I would say, from the Seattle Seahawks. Ethan is in Chicago wanting to check in. Ethan, what's going on, man?
2: Hey, can you guys hear me?
1: Yep, I got you. What's going on, man?
2: Awesome. So I guess my question primarily regarding Drake May is obviously played very, very bad today. And however, I do feel like it is a bit premature to say that, you know, he's a bust or, you know, he's not going to have any success in the future or whatever, you know, whatever you want to say. He's in a little bit of a funk right now. I would definitely say that. But I also wouldn't chalk it up to just, you know, did he have a bad game or did he play poorly in the playoffs this postseason as well? I feel like the better question to ask would be, I feel like he's still a young quarterback. It was his first time in the playoffs this year. I think he just has a problem handling elite defenses and high pressure situations. I wouldn't write off tonight as just specifically a bad game per se. I think he just needs to mature a bit, which is why I think that it's premature to kind of say that, he isn't or can't be an elite quarterback.
1: Here's the thing about the National Football League, buddy. Drake May at season's end is going to be eligible for a contract extension from the Patriots. He is going to ask to be the highest paid quarterback in NFL history, probably. So he's got to get it together, man. This can't be, oh, he's not mature. You can't finish second in the MVP voting, and then we talk about the guy lacking maturity. The bottom line is, and I appreciate the call, the bottom line is, and I think it's good that we shift the conversation in this direction. Was tonight just a bad game from Drake May, or are you worried about his long-term future in New England? Let's get right to it. 310-840-4910. Was tonight just a one-off performance for Drake May, or are you worried about his long-term future with the Patriots? Why do I ask that question? I ask that question for this reason. You look at the way that he performed in the 2024 postseason, in addition to tonight, the numbers aren't good. The thing that really was interesting tonight is he got bored with the mundane tasks. He got bored with the mundane tasks. He was having all this success underneath all game long. You saw it play in and play out. And then the moment he got greedy, the moment he got bored with the mundane task, with doing the, you know, boring play, it got him in trouble. All three of the interceptions, well, the third one I will give him the benefit of the doubt on, because I think that's more of a byproduct of bad protection. But the first two interceptions are a byproduct of Drake May, one, just simply pressing, and then two, not understanding time and score, not having situational awareness. It's second and nine, and you force a deep shot into double coverage that ends up getting picked off. Live to see the next down, Drake. Park it, flush it, move on. The second interception that he threw that led to the game-winning field goal for Seattle. It's third and 14 from your own 22-yard line. Why are you forcing the ball into coverage, giving the opposing offense a short field to ultimately win the football game? That was the thing that was most disheartening with Drake May. The situational awareness totally evaporated and went out of the window. It's a smart kid. UNC educated, man. Wasn't smart tonight in between the lines. 310-840-4910 is the number. It's frustrating to watch, man. Someone types in the YouTube chat, Drake, the schedule man. That's a good one. You're damn right. You look at last year, what was the narrative coming out of the regular season? Who did they play? Did he play any stiff competition? Played stiff competition defensively throughout the course of the postseason, and he sucked. Played stiff competition again tonight defensively, and he sucked. Patriots fans out there, was tonight's performance from Drake May just a one-off, or are you concerned about his long-term future as the New England Patriots starter? Let's lay it all out on the line. 310-840-4910. Is Drake May in trouble, or is just week one? Let's go to Walter in Detroit wanting to check in. Walter, what's going on, man?
3: Hey, Linnell. So pretty much I think this is one of those cases that C.J. Stroud had last year. He had a really bad year. He cost them the Super Bowl. But also, the Patriots were in the Super Bowl last year. I think they're going to have a bad year altogether, kind of that curse thing that's going on. They got a little drama going on with their coach. It's just a mess over there right now. And it doesn't look like it all over, but it is. It's a mess.
1: Do you think that there's issue at the quarterback spot with Drake May, Walter?
3: Absolutely. Absolutely. I think this is going to be a bad year for him. I think that he had a lot of good things going for him last year. I mean, even with their wide receiver situation, they lost one of their big wide receivers. Yeah, you got another one in, but you got to get used to him now. You got to get correlated with him. I think he's going to have a bad year altogether.
1: Appreciate you as always, brother. 310-840-4910. Chance, what up, brother?
4: Man, I appreciate it. So you know where I'm at. I'm a Bills fan, right?
1: Yeah.
4: But, you know, I'm not going to – if I'm a Patriots fan, I'm still excited about the future, but we need to pump the brakes. Some of these people calling this kid a top five quarterback already know. He's not that. Just in his past two games alone against the Seahawks, he's had five interceptions, one fumble for loss, and nine sacks. He got outplayed today by Drew Lock. All he's got to do is just be a game manager today and just not do crazy dumb stuff. And they win this game. He's young still. He's got a whole lot of potential. If I'm the Patriots fan, like I said, I'm not freaking out. But, man, the division still runs through Buffalo. Josh Allen is still the best quarterback in that division. Go Buffalo. But
1: I don't think anyone Patriots was denying fans, that, Chance. I appreciate you as always, brother. So what Chance said there at the tail end of the call I think is fascinating. And I agree. We were too quick to anoint Drake May. That is my overarching takeaway from all of this. Maybe we were too quick to anoint Drake May as a legitimate franchise quarterback, a legitimate top 10 guy in the National Football League. The decision-making was appalling tonight, man. I can't, and I know I've said it several different times, but like, man, I can't make this stuff up. It's how I feel about the game. The decision-making from Drake May is the stuff to me that I can't live with. If I'm a Patriots fan tonight, I'm pissed. I'm pissed. Not because he played poorly in the postseason and then played poorly tonight. It's why he played poorly, America. Poor decisions, lack of situational awareness, and it looks like a quarterback who's regressing, not improving. 310-840-4910 will allow you to continue to react to the opening game of the NFL season, Patriots and Seahawks. There was a big injury on the Seahawks side. We'll keep you up to speed on that next.
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15: Yes, indeedy. Westwood One Sports Night continues with the youngest in charge, Linnell Willingham, getting you up to 3 a.m. Eastern time, breaking down every angle of the NFL season opener. Patriots, Seahawks from Seattle. Story of tonight, Sam Darnold leaving in the first quarter with a hip injury. He's got an MRI scheduled for tomorrow, so make sure you keep it locked here on Westwood One Sports 24/7. 365 to get the latest on Sam Darnold. The bigger story, though, was the performance of Drake May. He was awful tonight. First ever three-interception game of his career. I think Mike McDonald out-coaching Josh McDaniels, another big storyline in this one as well. I want to get your calls on what happened tonight. 310-840-4910. If you're a Patriots fan, are you concerned about Drake May, or is this just a one-off? 310-840-4910. Bunch of calls lining up. Oh, I can't wait to go to Jim in Boston. Jim is in Boston. What's up, Jim?
16: Oh, Linnell. What a tough one.

0: everything that we were worried about prior to the game is what took us down. You've mentioned them. The offensive line, we knew we were going to have a hard time running this year. Number two was the play of the safeties, which I thought were horrible. And number three was the fact that they didn't get any playing time. So, of course, they're going to be rusty. Drake May proved it. I mean, he barely played. He didn't play in any preseason games.
1: Is that rust, though? Can you attribute poor decision-making to rust, though, Jim? Like, I think that's just him making bad choices.
0: I'm not calling it rust, Linnell.
1: Okay.
0: I'm not calling it rust. He you got to see active play so you can get your timing and your decisions better. I mean, it's just, to me, it's just he didn't get enough practice in there.
1: I appreciate you as always, man. 310-840-4910 is the number. I mean, I think if you're a Patriots fan, I guess I should have asked Jim this as well. If you're a Patriots fan, like, what are you more concerned about? Your inability to run the football and stop the run? Or you're more worried about the performance of the quarterback, Drake May? Because I think all three of those things should be at the top of the list for the New England Patriots. Not only did Drake May just show terrible field awareness tonight, and poor situational awareness, poor decision-making, whatever you want to call it. You also couldn't stop the run on the edge. You also couldn't run the football. What's the bigger concern here if you're a Patriots fan? 310-840-4910. Let's keep it on the phones. Let's go to Scott out in L.A. wanting to check in. Scott, what's going on, brother?
2: So I got a take that probably no one's actually ever talked about. There's 162 games in a baseball season. There's 82 games in a basketball season. There's only 17 games in a football season. So the sample size is so short. And Drake May was good for, 10 or 12 games, and that's it? And now everyone thinks that he's, the next coming? If Mookie Betts goes 10 games in a row with hitting doubles, it just goes unnoticed. But this guy has, 12 games, and now all of a sudden everyone thinks he's the new Tom Brady? What?
1: I mean, I guess I get your point that you're trying to make, and I appreciate the call. I mean, look, obviously the sample size for Drake May, it's been 1 year of good play. His rookie year, he didn't play very well. Last year, he was awesome, runner-up for the MVP. The postseason, he stunk. And to start the regular season this year, he stinks. So, to the last caller's credit, yeah, the sample size is small. We've seen the very best of Drake May. I think we've seen the very worst of Drake May, including what we saw tonight. Who's the real Drake May is my question. 310-840-4910. And then if you're a Patriots fan, I've placed the blame on him tonight. But he's not the only thing that went wrong for New England. They couldn't stop the run consistently. They couldn't run the ball consistently. That's a problem for them. 310-840-4910. Brad is in Cleveland. What's up, Brad?
3: Hello, how you doing? How you
1: good.
3: Doing, man?
1: What's up, Brad? I'm good.
3: First of all, I heard you on local Cleveland radio a couple weeks ago, so nice job here on the local station with the guys here.
1: Yeah, appreciate you, man.
3: You know, that game to me, I had no, strong interest in the game, but of course it was the first game of the season, but that was a snooze fest to me. I mean, no, besides Jackson, Smith, and Jigba's play, that was pretty boring, I mean, in my opinion. But I actually put on some U.S. Open tennis. It was so boring. I mean, then I went back to the game. That's how, yeah, I mean, I've been waiting for this game, like a lot of people, for weeks. But
1: in terms of you saying the game was boring, it goes back to what I said earlier in the show. I mean, this was a byproduct of two teams not playing their dudes in the preseason. It was sloppy, 17 combined penalties for 150 yards between both teams. That's not going to cut it. It was sloppy on both sides. I agree.
3: Yeah, and it almost, I was thinking to myself, this reminds me of a preseason game. It wasn't much better than the Hall of Fame opening preseason game from Canton, Ohio. It really wasn't. It just had the better players where all the starters were out there, the first stringers. But other than that, it was a snooze fest. And when, Sam Darnold went down and then A.J. Brown went down, that took the game down even another couple of notches. So I'm hoping tomorrow's game's better. I mean, I'm a big Myles Garrett fan. I want to see how he's going to do in his debut with the Rams. But, hopefully tomorrow's game will be better than tonight's game.
1: For sure. Appreciate you as always, man. 310-840-4910 is the number. You can hit us up on the talking text line. Remember, you can check us out in the YouTube chat as well. Just search Westwood One Sports Night. We're going to get into our Wednesday staple here on Westwood One Sports Night. We're going to enter the Westwood One Sports Night pressure cooker, the four NFL players with the most pressure on them, under the most scrutiny heading into that week of NFL games. I'm excited to bring you all that coming up here momentarily. I do want to run through some more of these calls. Mike calling out from in California. What's up, Mike?
4: Hey, how's it going tonight?
1: Going swell, brother. Going swell. Appreciate you chiming in.
4: Yeah, right on. Hey, a couple of your callers hit it right on. I mean, Drake May, you know, that small sample size, right on. I mean, he might have played good in the regular season last year, but he played what they say the easiest schedule. He didn't play any, you know, the number four seats in the division. Now he's going to have to play, and he didn't play well in the playoffs last year, like you said. So he just played a number one seed in the NFC West, and you know, he might turn out to be good, but he's I see he's still a year or two away from being a very good quarterback in the NFL.
1: See, I don't even know if I'm willing to say he's a year or two away, and I appreciate the call. Like, the more and more I look at tonight, yes, he wasn't very good, but I want to double click on something I said earlier in the show. Man, I think tonight in real time, we watched the Patriots try and undergo an offensive identity change. Last year, how would you describe that Patriots offense? Finesse, right? Threw the ball a bunch. Drake May put up big numbers. Runner up for the MVP. It was great. Tonight, there was a clear emphasis on trying to run the football, even when it wasn't working, right? And I guess you got to give credit to Josh McDaniels, but not really. I mean, why keep banging your head against the wall if it ain't cracking? You know what I'm saying? These numbers per Next Gen Stats. The Patriots on first down tonight. 14 run plays called, 8 pass plays called. On the 8 pass plays, 7.4 yards per play. On the called 14 runs, 2 yards per carry. That's the story right there. They were consistently behind the sticks. It allowed that 4-man rush to tee off and pin their ears back. And as a result, New England struggled offensively, man. 310-840-4910 is the number. I'm exhausted because I'm almost starting to feel bad for Drake May. And I said it like a half hour ago, if you were paying attention. I'm almost starting to feel bad for Drake May. Because I do feel like, I mean, to say that the kids, no one's called him a bust here tonight. I'll give you all credit for that. No one's suggesting that the Patriots picked the wrong guy, right? But like when we have this conversation of, hey, what does tonight's performance mean? When we have that conversation, I got to take the kiddie gloves off, man. The decision making was alarming tonight. It was. And I don't know. I don't want to, you know, make him a conservative quarterback. I don't want to discourage him from pushing the football down the field, but you got to play smart if you're Drake May. That's the biggest thing that I was really disappointed in tonight is him getting bored making the routine play. Oscar's in Chicago. What's going on, Oscar?
5: Hello, Boogie.
1: What's going on, man?
5: First time caller. All right, man. Hey, you know, I don't want to use the term, man, but I'm not a New England fan by no means, but yeah. You know, can we just be crucifying the man? I mean, you know, this is just week one.
1: That's what I was just saying. Go ahead, though. Go ahead.
5: Right, right. But I'm just saying, you know, hey, man, I'm hoping Caleb will pull us through. But, you know, it's just like I said, it's just the first game. Yeah. And, you know, we just hope that, you know, like you said, man, this is one of the products of why, you know, they need to play in the preseason to get the rust off. But I'm just saying, man, you know, let's just give everybody a chance and then maybe by week three or four or something, you know, we'd be like, oh man, what's going on?
1: So what you're saying is, hold on, let me break you down real quick. So what you're saying is this, let me translate to America what you're trying to say. So when Caleb Williams comes out and stinks to join up in Carolina on Sunday, you want us to give him a pass. That's what you're saying, right? You want us to give him a pass.
5: I want a pass, but hopefully it won't come to that, man. Hopefully
1: no, I don't think it will. I'm a big fan of his. I appreciate the call, man. I'm feeling the same way as the last caller did, though, man. Like, it almost feels like, damn it, we're being too hard on Drake. But, like, every time I think that way, what do I quickly snap back with? And, by the way, if you just watch me on the YouTube stream, attempt to snap. I think I'm using the wrong fingers, by the way. People tell me this all the time. It doesn't produce much noise, but I'm pretty sure these are the wrong fingers, right?
6: You're very much using your ring finger, not your middle finger.
1: Yeah, this doesn't, it just doesn't, like, listen to that.
6: You gotta practice more.
1: Drake Mayo needs to practice more.
6: Just walk around the house snapping. So if you practice snapping, maybe Drake Mayo practice reading defenses.
1: 310-840-4910 is the number. We'll continue to take your calls on Patriots Seahawks, but I do want to introduce you all to a Wednesday night staple here on Westwood One Sports Night. We're going to enter the Westwood One Sports Night pressure cooker next. The four players under the most pressure in the NFL going into week number one of the regular season. That is next here on Westwood One Sports Night.
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1: Here I am, Westwood One Sports tonight. About an hour and change left to go as we get you up to 3 a.m. Eastern time. Patriots Seahawks opening up the NFL season. We get back into Patriots Seahawks, top of the 2 a.m. hour on the East Coast. Do want to take some of your calls if you got them as we enter the 2 o'clock hour. 310-840-4910. Line up with your calls on Patriots and Seahawks. While you're lining up on the phones with that, I want to introduce a new staple here on Westwood One Sports Night. The Westwood One Sports Night pressure cooker. Each and every Wednesday night here on Westwood One Sports Night, I'll give you four players across the National Football League that I'm putting in the pressure cooker. They're under duress. They're under pressure going in to that week's slate of NFL games. One dude that was on the outside looking in when it comes to the Westwood One Sports Night pressure cooker was Bengals quarterback Joe Burrow. And I didn't ultimately put him on this list because, you know, Joe Burrow's played well when he's been healthy. But the problem is, America, he simply hasn't been healthy nearly enough for the Cincinnati Bengals over the past two, three seasons. When it comes to Joe Burrow in this year in particular, like, if they don't win, Zach Taylor's going to get fired. And a lot of people were speculating, saying, hey, you know, if Joe Burrow doesn't win in Cincy, if he doesn't have postseason success, will he force his way out? Our guy Denton Day came up with a damn tremendous theory about, well, could he find his way to L.A. somehow, some way, and be Sean McVay's next quarterback if things don't work out in Cincy? Joe Burrow today threw water on the fire that was him being disgruntled in Cincy, wanting to leave Cincy. Here's Burrow.
2: Yeah, it was never a question in my mind. I didn't necessarily think about, you know, stamping that in that moment. That's just, that's how I feel. I don't, you know, I am where my feet are, and I try to attack every day with championship mindset, like I said before, and, you know, I love it here. I love everything about this place, so, you know, we're going to make it work.
1: We're going to make it work. You heard it from the horse's mouth. Everyone's going to speculate, and it's the natural thing to do. Whenever Cincinnati fall short of expectation, even after Burrow made these comments, whenever they fall short of expectations, that conversation is going to come up. Should he be there? Should he want to be there? Will he force his way out? That's the big question here. Joe Burrow saying in that clip as well, like, we got the Super Bowl on our mind, y'all. We ain't ducking it. We not hiding. Come on, man. I like the mentality of Burrow being that comfortable and forthcoming about how he feels, man. They want to make it to the bowl, and nothing or anything less, rather, is unacceptable. It's just the reality for Cincinnati. Let's do it, though, baby. The Westwood One Sports Night Pressure Cooker, Week 1 edition. The four players in the NFL under the most pressure as we get geared up for week number one of the National Football League season. 310-840-4910 is the number. I'm going to call an audible right here. I'm going to call an audible. Because I want to get something right here. Let's go to Nate in Boston real quick and let him chime in on the game before we officially get into the Westwood One Sports Night pressure cooker. Nate, what you got?
3: Oh, how we doing?
1: I am good, brother. Appreciate you, man.
3: Hey.
1: What's going on, brother?
3: Where do I begin, buddy? Where do I begin? Let's start with management. You're gonna have Josh be calling the same pass play to Ramondre? I mean, over and over and over again. All right. That's a problem. Dobbs, how much money did we just spend on this dude? And he couldn't catch one. That's his only job, catch the ball, right? That's a problem. Drake, I'm going to give him a pass. Yeah, the guy called me a little while ago. He was talking about Rusty. I'm going to give it to him. He hasn't been in the situation. We're playing the Seattle Seahawks, okay, the best team in the league last year. We got to give Drake a little bit of a pass. AJ Brown goes out. okay? Word spreads like a cancer. I hate to say the word. It spreads. Yeah. Okay, oh, AJ's out. You know, people talk, right? And that brings down, you know, everybody's mood. I think that had something to do with this. Drake looked amazing, three quarters straight. He definitely he got depressed. And I think
1: he got bored is what I keep saying, man. He got bored making the routine play.
3: We saw this last year in the playoffs where he would mess up and he would implode almost. We need to get him out of that. We need to get him more in a, I think, like in a role of like Tom. I don't hate to say it, like Tom Brady, but where he would command the offense. He needs to be in
1: control. He's got to be comfortable making the routine play. And I appreciate the call. That, to me, is the biggest takeaway from him, man. Not being comfortable making the routine play tonight. And the numbers via Next Gen Stats, and Denton, you DM'd this to me earlier. Drake May, when throwing behind the line of scrimmage, was 7 of 8. on throws 10-plus yards downfield, he was 3 for 9 with 3 interceptions. On throws 10-plus yards downfield, Drake May was 3 of 9 for 3 interceptions. Tough, tough pill to swallow if you are a fan of the New England Patriots. It's got to be a tough feel. It's got to be a tough feel. Let's do it. Our Wednesday staple here on Westwood One Sports Night. Our Westwood One Sports Night pressure cooker. 4 players that are under the most pressure heading into that week of the NFL season. Week 1 edition of the Westwood One Sports Night pressure cooker. Coming in at number 4, Josh Allen, quarterback of the Buffalo Bills. They open up their season this weekend, and when you think about how Josh Allen finished last year, 4 turnovers, as the Buffalo Bills ultimately lost to the Denver Broncos. He's got to play well. They fired their head coach this offseason. And really, Josh Allen is the reason they didn't advance in the postseason. He's got to play well. We'll see how that relationship gets started between him and Joe Brady. They're on the road taking on Houston in week number 1. Speaking of the Houston Texans, their quarterback, number 3 in our Westwood One Sports Night pressure cooker, top 4 players under the most pressure heading into this week's slate of NFL games, CJ Stroud, man. I mean, really no explanation needed. He was not good to finish the season. There's a narrative going on out there, and some of you called in tonight and said it. I don't necessarily buy it. I thought he was good during the regular season. I thought the postseason, his play totally fell off of a cliff. For that reason, it's going to get hot. We got to put him in the pressure cooker. He could be on this list every week for one reason. He is in line for a massive contract extension at season's end. We will see whether or not he plays well enough to earn it. He's number 3 in the Westwood One Sports Night pressure cooker. Number 2, a guy that I have playing in the Super Bowl, Kyler Murray, baby. Kyler Murray gets his first start this weekend against the Green Bay Packers. That defense, talking about Green Bay, going to be without Micah Parsons. I don't know what Green Bay is going to look like defensively. I think Kyler's got a chance to come out and play really well this weekend, and he kind of has to, because if he doesn't, folks are going to look at Kevin O'Connell sideways. He chose Kyler Murray. It's now time to see whether or not he made the right choice or not. Kyler's got to play well going into week 1, the opening weekend of the National Football League season. And then, I don't know if this is a surprise to anybody, but there's one quarterback that's clearly under way more pressure than anyone else going into the regular season. And, oh, he was cited for speeding on August the 28th. Browns quarterback Deshaun Watson cited doing 86 and a 60. Hopefully he can throw for 86 or 60 yards passing coming up this weekend against Jacksonville. I believe his leash is going to be Kevin Hart short. If he doesn't play well this weekend against Jacksonville, he's really setting himself up for a play well or get bench scenario next weekend against Tampa Bay. That's our Westwood One Sports Night pressure cooker. Top 4 players under the microscope, under the most pressure, as we get geared up for week 1 of the 2026 NFL season, Josh Allen, C.J. Stroud, Kyler Murray, and Deshaun Watson. Pressure either busts pipes or makes diamonds. In the case of these quarterbacks, they hope that they're not cubic zirconia. Final hour of power coming right at you here on Westwood One Sports Night with the youngest in charge, Linnell Willingham, getting you up to 3 a.m. Eastern time. Appreciate you hitting us up in the YouTube chat. You can continue to do so. Search us up on YouTube. Just search Westwood One Sports Night. In the final hour of power, we'll give you a full-scale preview of Rams and 49ers. Super-duper excited for that contest across the pond, Melbourne, Australia, getting the NFL for the first time ever. I'm geeked up about it, man. We'll get you a full-scale preview coming up here in this 2 a.m. hour on the East Coast. We have the NFL season kickoff tonight, Seahawks and Patriots. Seahawks victorious. How? I'll tell you next here on Westwood One Sports.
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0: 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Here's Linnell Willingham.
1: Yes, indeed. What a treat we got, man. The NFL officially back. Super geeked up about it. The game that we got to bear witness to earlier this evening. Seahawks, Patriots,

0: It's NFL Kickoff, presented by YouTube TV on Westwood One Sports. Here's Linnell Willingham.
1: Yes, indeedy. Good morning to you. Westwood One Sports and I wrapping up with one final segment with the youngest in charge, Linnell Willingham. Before we hand things over to the Drake Toll Show, make sure you keep it locked on Westwood One Sports all day long. We will have wall-to-wall coverage of what happened last night between the Pats and the Seahawks. We'll get you full-scale previews all day long of Rams and Niners. And then we're awaiting the word on Sam Darnold's MRI. He left tonight's game in the first quarter. The CAT scan came back positive. We still await the MRI results. We'll get those tomorrow and find out just how long the reigning world champs are going to be without Sam Darnold. Denton Day closes out the show each and every night the same way by tucking us in and putting us to bed. Denton, what you got for us?
2: Yeah, sometimes I hate this part of the show where I have to bring negative news.
1: I'm just cheesing ear to ear. I'm sorry.
2: The airwaves. Yeah, I like being positive. I like being light, fun, off the rails. Unfortunately, this is not that. But we did lose a legend on Wednesday, Linnell. Barry Melrose, famously of ESPN, longtime NHL personality, coach, player. I mean, he was everything in the world of hockey. And for a very long time, he was quite literally everything in the world of hockey because he was the only hockey guy on television. So he passed away at 70 years old. And I don't know what you feel about Barry Melrose, but I think it's important to kind of point this out. You know, we don't talk a ton of hockey on the show. It's because our bosses would strangle us if we did. Well, it's just taboo in sports radio. Look, man, we didn't invent this. Don't blame us. Don't shoot the messenger. But we both are from a relatively decent hockey town.
1: Yeah.
2: And I grew up playing hockey. Not well. Not for very long, but I did grow up playing hockey. So, like, Barry Melrose was a big deal in the household because that was the only time they would ever talk hockey on SportsCenter and ESPN in really any capacity, him and John Buccigross. So this is this stinks, man. Like, thankfully, the industry has come a ways to where there's an entire NHL network and ESPN puts a little bit more into hockey, mostly because they carry hockey now. But Barry was always, like, this face of the sport for really an entire generation, maybe two generations. So the fact that we lost a man stinks, really, really stinks. Didn't like that news.
1: I can understand why. Ton of personality. Felt like if he was an analyst for any other sport, he would have had success doing that as well. He just understood the business. And then everyone that's worked with him. And this always sucks. I say it all the time. We shouldn't wait till people die to give them their flowers. But it also speaks to the person that Barry Melrose was. Normally, whenever something like this happens, there's like two or three people that will come out of the woodworks and be like, oh, everyone's grieving this guy, but he was a terrible human. Everyone online right now singing the praises of Barry Melrose, former colleagues of his, talking about not just the impact he had in terms of his hockey analysis, but him as a person as well. Barry Melrose gone too soon, the longtime ESPN hockey analyst. And it almost was a period of time where, like, for me, it was him and Alex Ovechkin that was, like, synonymous with hockey. It's the only hockey people I knew.
2: those were the only hockey people. He was also, like, just from an industry standpoint, this is super inside baseball. Or in this case, inside hockey. And my bad to those that don't care about this. But he was like the only dude on television until like maybe 2014 that had long hair. Like, it was such a like long hair and facial hair you just couldn't have on TV.
1: Were you looking at him going,
2: Well, I had a full head of hair at that point, so
1: well,
2: yes.
1: I can make it on the big screen.
2: I was like, oh, this does work. Like, yeah, he has a goatee, and at that point in my life, I was in my beard phase because, look, man, you just sometimes you need it. And I was like, oh, I could make this work, and then I lost all my hair.
1: That's tough. Yeah, it sucks. I saw it. It's crazy. Like, I don't know any of the details of what happened, and I'll spare you all that.
2: He had Parkinson's.
1: Oh, yeah, Parker. So he had been off for a while? I feel like I just saw him on the air.
2: Yeah, I don't know when the last time he was on television was. This really flies in the face of we don't talk a lot of hockey. But really, I don't watch the mothership that much. Like, unless there's a game that I want to watch, I don't. I watch games. I watch Van Pelt every now and then, although we kind of conflict with that now. But I'm just not, like, I'm not watching the mothership a ton. So I don't know when the last time he was on.
1: Yeah, it feels like they're sort of, like, ushering in P.K. Subban as, like, the new lead guy.
2: He's fine.
1: As far as their hockey coverage.
2: He's personal. Like, I want my guys to have personality. Like, if you're going to be new and do it, like, do a good job, but, like, have some flair, have some personality.
1: Remember when we were following the Stanley Cup Finals and we're seeing was it Gordie Howe on the damn broadcast? Like,
2: well, not Gordie Howe. Gordie Howe's very dead.
1: Wayne Gretzky. Holy cow.
2: Honestly, for someone that's not like a huge hockey fan, Gordie Howe's a crazy pull.
1: It's a good pull. I mean, I know the GOATs now. But no, I remember watching R.I.P. Gordie Howe. I remember watching Wayne Gretzky on the damn broadcast, and I'm thinking, why can't Michael Jordan did NBC so dirty? By the way, he's not returning this year.
2: Yeah, shocker. The worst. What is a worse investment? NBC paying Michael Jordan that money or Michigan paying Bryce Underwood?
1: It's next on Westwood One Sportsline. By the way, his comments. Oh, we didn't get to it tonight. I'm sure.
2: NFL show.
1: Yeah, I'm sure you and Josh will maybe touch it at some point, or I'll get to it on the weekend. I mean, just anyone out, I'll retweet it out at NELL_BTP. Go listen to Bryce Underwood's response to Kyle Whittingham speaking on his job security to the media. What not to do at the podium 101. I can only, it feels like they don't like each other. It feels like Kyle Whittingham came in and tried to crack the whip to, like, say, hey, this is my program now. And Bryce Underwood just wasn't falling in line. And then he sucks on the field, too. So, like, that's not good.
2: I'm about to say, like, if you don't want to fall in line, you better play well.
1: Yeah.
2: like if you want to say, hey, I don't want the discipline. I don't want to, you know, follow this new line of structure. Like, I have my own thing going on. You better play well. And you can't play how he played.
1: No. You can make the argument he was maybe the worst major conference quarterback of the week one season, man.
2: It certainly is someone that is, A, getting paid a lot of money, and B, had a lot of expectations coming in. It's not like his expectations are sky high, but they were better than what he showed.
1: Yeah. Any, you see any update today on the MAC and their fight against the Big Ten?
2: You have a better chance of walking in to Friday Night SmackDown and winning the World Heavyweight Championship than the MAC does of getting that win overturned. Mm.
1: Yeah, it's never happened before in the history of the NCAA. I don't see it happening this time around. I'm just still a little bit annoyed that, like, they waited so long to, like, go in the opposite direction. It's like they waited for the public outcry, waited for the sympathy and pity party to come, and then they said, ah, well, now we'll act like we're the victim. That's going to do it, man, for a Wednesday night edition of Westwood One Sports Night. Back with you this weekend, 7 p.m. to 11 p.m. Eastern Time here on Westwood One Sports. 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
8: I got Kevin Harlan on the call via Westwood One Sports. Jackson Smith and Jigma. Having himself a night, picking up right off where he left off. 8 catches, a buck 22, and a touchdown tonight for the Seattle Seahawks, making life easy for Drew Locke. 122 of Drew Locke's 187 yards went to Jackson Smith and Jigba. Seattle able to overcome losing Sam Darnold early in this football game. He left with a hip injury, according to Seahawks head coach Mike McDonald. They got some very encouraging news. They think he has avoided what the ultimate scare was, and that was a hip fracture. That may have cost him the entirety of the regular season. We still will await word. He's got an MRI scheduled for tomorrow. Make sure you keep it locked here on Westwood One Sports 24/7 as we keep you up to speed with the latest on the health of Seahawks quarterback Sam Darnold. As far as Patriots quarterback Drake May goes, I feel like Darnold's injury, the further and further we get in this show, the more and more I realize the bigger quarterback story is not the injury to the starter, Sam Darnold. It's the awful performance of Drake May. And it's not just about tonight. It's not. I do want to highlight tonight, but I keep feeling like you can't tell the story of Drake May. You can't paint the picture without peeking back at last postseason. 4 postseason games for Drake May. And then tonight, his past 5 games, the way that Drake May has played in his past 5 games, doesn't look like a franchise quarterback. 7 touchdowns, 11 total turnovers, 7 picks, 4 fumbles lost. He's taken 24 sacks.

0: It's NFL Kickoff, presented by YouTube TV on Westwood One Sports. Here's Linnell Willingham.
1: Yes, indeed. He's still rocking out with you here on Westwood One Sports tonight. Recapping Patriots-Seahawks season opener of the 2026 NFL season. The thing that impressed me the most about the Seattle Seahawks tonight is without Sam Darnold under center, they showed that we're still a force to be reckoned with offensively. And I know what some of you are going to say. Well, I know they scored 13 points. They scored 13 points, yes. But their ability to control the line of scrimmage is the thing that impressed me the most. I kept telling you all offseason, I didn't have the Seahawks making the playoffs because I thought Sam Darnold would be the thing that held this group back. He led the NFL in turnovers last year. Somehow, somewhere, they won the Super Bowl. Him being out, if he's got to miss an extended amount of time, it's not a backbreaker for Seattle because their success is a byproduct of the sum of the parts, not the quarterback. As long as Jadarian Price in this outside zone is working, which it did all night tonight, and they're able to work off a play action and find easy completions for the quarterback and take their chunk plays, what do you do? How do you stop it? Jackson Smith Njigba, all 8 of his receptions tonight came versus zone coverage. You know why he was able to have so much success sitting down, finding soft spots and zones? Because those defensive backs were constantly put in conflict. The second level of the defense constantly put in conflict because they don't know whether it's a run or a pass because Seattle ran the hell out of the football. Guys, you want to talk about the ultimate balance? They had 22 runs and 24 pass attempts tonight, guys. Like, that's just, it doesn't get any better than that. Hell of a performance from Seattle. Their defense, we'll get to them as we enter the 1 a.m. hour on the East Coast. But, man, just a hell of a performance and a statement win, I would say, from the Seattle Seahawks. Ethan is in Chicago wanting to check in. Ethan, what's going on, man?
2: Hey, can you hear me?
1: Yep, I got you. What's going on, man?
2: Awesome. So I guess my question primarily regarding Drake May is obviously played very, very bad today. And however, I do feel like it is a bit premature to say that you know, he's a bust, or you know, he's not going to have any success in the future, or whatever, you know, whatever you want to say. He's in a little bit of a funk right now. I would definitely say that, but I also wouldn't chalk it up to just, you know, did he have a bad game or did he play poorly in the playoffs this postseason as well. I feel like the better question to ask would be, I feel like he's still a young quarterback. It was his first time in the playoffs this year. I think he just has a problem handling elite defenses and high pressure situations. I wouldn't write off tonight as just specifically a bad game per se. I think he just needs to mature a bit, which is why I think that it's premature to kind of say that, he isn't or can't be an elite quarterback.
1: Here's the thing about the National Football League, buddy. Drake May at season's end is going to be eligible for a contract extension from the Patriots. He is going to ask to be the highest paid quarterback in NFL history, probably. So he's got to get it together, man. This can't be, oh, he's not mature. You can't finish second in the MVP voting and then we talk about the guy lacking maturity. The bottom line is, and I appreciate the call, the bottom line is, and I think it's good that we shift the conversation in this direction. Was tonight just a bad game from Drake May, or are you worried about his long-term future in New England? Let's get right to it. 310-840-4910. Was tonight just a one-off performance for Drake May, or are you worried about his long-term future with the Patriots? Why do I ask that question? I ask that question for this reason. You look at the way that he performed in the 2024 postseason. In addition to tonight, the numbers aren't good. The thing that really was interesting tonight is he got bored with the mundane tasks. He got bored with the mundane tasks. He was having all this success underneath all game long. You saw it play in and play out. And then the moment he got greedy, the moment he got bored with the mundane task, with doing the, you know, boring play, it got him in trouble. All three of the interceptions, well, the third one I will give him the benefit of the doubt on, because I think that's more of a byproduct of bad protection. But the first two interceptions are a byproduct of Drake May, one, just simply pressing, and then two, not understanding time and score, not having situational awareness. It's second and nine, and you force a deep shot into double coverage that ends up getting picked off. Live to see the next down, Drake. Park it, flush it, move on. The second interception that he threw that led to the game-winning field goal for Seattle. It's third and 14 from your own 22-yard line. Why are you forcing the ball into coverage, giving the opposing offense a short field to ultimately win the football game? That was the thing that was most disheartening with Drake May. The situational awareness totally evaporated and went out of the window. It's a smart kid. UNC educated, man. Wasn't smart tonight in between the lines. 310-840-4910 is the number. It's frustrating to watch, man. Someone types in the YouTube chat, Drake, the schedule man. That's a good one. You're damn right. You look at last year, what was the narrative coming out of the regular season? Who did they play? Did he play any stiff competition? Played stiff competition defensively throughout the course of the postseason, and he sucked. Played stiff competition again tonight defensively, and he sucked. Patriots fans out there, was tonight's performance from Drake May just a one-off, or are you concerned about his long-term future as the New England Patriots starter? Let's lay it all out on the line. 310-840-4910. Is Drake May in trouble, or is just week one? Let's go to Walter in Detroit wanting to check in. Walter, what's going on, man?
3: Hey, Linnell. So, pretty much, I think this is one of those cases that C.J. Stroud had last year. He had a really bad year. He cost them the Super Bowl. But also, the Patriots were in the Super Bowl last year. I think they're going to have a bad year altogether. Kind of that curse thing that's going on. They got a little drama going on with their coach. It's just a mess over there right now. And it doesn't look like it all over, but it is. It's a mess.
1: Do you think that there's issue at the quarterback spot with Drake May, Walter?
3: Absolutely. Absolutely. I think this is going to be a bad year for him. I think that he had a lot of good things going for him last year. I mean, even with their wide receiver situation, they lost one of their big wide receivers. Yeah, you got another one in, but you got to get used to him now. You got to get correlated with him. I think he's going to have a bad year altogether.
1: Appreciate you as always, brother. 310-840-4910. Chance, what up, brother?
4: Man, I appreciate it. So you know where I'm at. I'm a Bills fan, right?
1: Yeah.
4: But, you know, I'm not going to – if I'm a Patriots fan, I'm still excited about the future, but we need to pump the brakes. Some of these people calling this kid a top five quarterback already know he's not that. Just in his past two games alone against the Seahawks, he's had five interceptions, one fumble for loss, and nine sacks. He got outplayed today by Drew Lock. All he's got to do is just be a game manager today and just not do crazy dumb stuff. And they win this game. He's young still. He's got a whole lot of potential. If I'm the Patriots fan, like I said, I'm not freaking out. But, man, the division still runs through Buffalo. Josh Allen is still the best quarterback in that division. Go Buffalo. But
1: I don't think anyone Patriots was denying fans, that, Chance. I appreciate you as always, brother. So what Chance said there at the tail end of the call I think is fascinating. And I agree. We were too quick to anoint Drake May. That is my overarching takeaway from all of this. Maybe we were too quick to anoint Drake May as a legitimate franchise quarterback, a legitimate top 10 guy in the National Football League. I'm the decision-making was appalling tonight, man. I can't, and I know I've said it several different times, but like, man, I can't make this stuff up. It's how I feel about the game. The decision-making from Drake May is the stuff to me that I can't live with. If I'm a Patriots fan tonight, I'm pissed. I'm pissed. Not because he played poorly in the postseason and then played poorly tonight. It's why he played poorly, America. Poor decisions, lack of situational awareness, and it looks like a quarterback who's regressing, not improving. 310-840-4910 will allow you to continue to react to the opening game of the NFL season, Patriots and Seahawks. There was a big injury on the Seahawks side. We'll keep you up to speed on that next.
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9: Yes, indeedy. Westwood One Sports Night continues with the youngest in charge, Linnell Willingham, getting you up to 3 a.m. Eastern time, breaking down every angle of the NFL season opener. Patriots, Seahawks, from Seattle, story of tonight. Sam Darnold leaving in the first quarter with a hip injury. He's got an MRI scheduled for tomorrow, so make sure you keep it locked here on Westwood One Sports 24/7, 365. We get the latest on Sam Darnold. The bigger story, though, was the performance of Drake May. He was awful tonight. First ever three-interception game of his career. I think Mike McDonald out-coaching Josh McDaniels, another big storyline in this one as well. I want to get your calls on what happened tonight, 310-840-4910. If you're a Patriots fan, are you concerned about Drake May, or is this just a one-off? 310-840-4910, bunch of calls lining up. Oh, I can't wait to go to Jim in Boston. Jim is in Boston. What's up, Jim?
10: Oh, Linnell, what a tough one. Everything that we were worried about prior to the game is what took us down. You've mentioned them. The offensive line, we knew we were going to have a hard time running this year. Number two was the play of the safeties, which I thought were horrible. And number three was the fact that they didn't get any playing time. So, of course, they're going to be rusty. Drake May proved it. I mean, he barely played. He didn't play in any preseason games.
9: Can you attribute poor decision-making to rust, though, Jim? Like, I think that's just him making bad choices.
10: I'm not calling it rust, Linnell.
9: Okay.
10: I'm not calling it rust. He you got to see active play so you can get your timing and your decisions better. I mean, it's just, to me, he didn't get enough practice in there.
9: I appreciate you as always, man. 310-840-4910 is the number. I mean, I think if you're a Patriots fan, and I guess I should have asked Jim this as well. If you're a Patriots fan, like, what are you more concerned about? Your inability to run the football and stop the run? Or you're more worried about the performance of the quarterback, Drake May? Because I think all three of those things should be at the top of the list for the New England Patriots. Not only did Drake May just show terrible field awareness tonight and poor situational awareness, poor decision-making, whatever you want to call it, you also couldn't stop the run on the edge. You also couldn't run the football. What's the bigger concern here if you're a Patriots fan? 310-840-4910. Let's keep it on the phones. Let's go to Scott out in L.A. wanting to check in. Scott, what's going on, brother?

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1: Here I am, Westwood One Sports tonight. About an hour and change left to go as we get you up to 3 a.m. Eastern time. Patriots Seahawks opening up the NFL season. We get back into Patriots Seahawks, top of the 2 a.m. hour on the East Coast. Do want to take some of your calls if you got them as we enter the 2 o'clock hour. 310-840-4910. Line up with your calls on Patriots and Seahawks. While you're lining up on the phones with that, I want to introduce a new staple here on Westwood One Sports Night. The Westwood One Sports Night pressure cooker. Each and every Wednesday night here on Westwood One Sports Night, I'll give you four players across the National Football League that I'm putting in the pressure cooker. They're under duress. They're under pressure going in to that week's slate of NFL games. One dude that was on the outside looking in when it comes to the Westwood One Sports Night pressure cooker was Bengals quarterback Joe Burrow. And I didn't ultimately put him on this list because, you know, Joe Burrow's played well when he's been healthy. But the problem is, America, he simply hasn't been healthy nearly enough for the Cincinnati Bengals over the past two, three seasons. When it comes to Joe Burrow in this year in particular, like, if they don't win, Zach Taylor's going to get fired. And a lot of people were speculating, saying, hey, you know, if Joe Burrow doesn't win in Cincy, if he doesn't have postseason success, will he force his way out? Our guy Denton Day came up with a damn tremendous theory about, well, could he find his way to L.A. somehow, some way, and be Sean McVay's next quarterback if things don't work out in Cincy? Joe Burrow today threw water on the fire that was him being disgruntled in Cincy, wanting to leave Cincy. Here's Burrow.
2: Yeah, it was never a question in my mind. I didn't necessarily think about, you know, stamping that in that moment. That's just, that's how I feel. I don't, you know, I am where my feet are, and I try to attack every day with championship mindset, like I said before, and, you know, I love it here. I love everything about this place, so, you know, we're going to make it work.
1: We're going to make it work. You heard it from the horse's mouth. Everyone's going to speculate, and it's the natural thing to do. Whenever Cincinnati fall short of expectation, even after Burrow made these comments, whenever they fall short of expectations, that conversation is going to come up. Should he be there? Should he want to be there? Will he force his way out? That's the big question here. Joe Burrow saying in that clip as well, like, we got the Super Bowl on our mind, y'all. We ain't ducking it. We not hiding. Come on, man. I like the mentality of Burrow being that comfortable and forthcoming about how he feels, man. They want to make it to the bowl, and nothing or anything less, rather, is unacceptable. It's just the reality for Cincinnati. Let's do it, though, baby. The Westwood One Sports Night Pressure Cooker, Week 1 edition. The four players in the NFL under the most pressure as we get geared up for week number 1 of the National Football League season. 310-840-4910 is the number. I'm going to call an audible right here. I'm going to call an audible. Because I want to get something right here. Let's go to Nate in Boston real quick and let him chime in on the game before we officially get into the Westwood One Sports Night pressure cooker. Nate, what you got?
3: Oh, how we doing?
1: I am good, brother. Appreciate you, man.
3: Hey.
1: What's going on, brother? What you got for me, man?
3: Where do I begin, buddy? Where do I begin? Let's start with management. You're gonna have Josh be calling the same pass play to Ramondre? I mean, over and over and over again. All right. That's a problem. Dobbs, how much money did we just spend on this dude? And he couldn't catch one. That's his only job, catch the ball, right? That's a problem. Drake, I'm going to give him a pass. Yeah, the guy called me a little while ago. He was talking about Rusty. I'm going to give it to him. He hasn't been in the situation. We're playing the Seattle Seahawks, okay, the best team in the league last year. We got to give Drake a little bit of a pass. A.J. Brown goes out. okay? Word spreads like a cancer. I hate to say the word. It spreads. Yeah. Okay, oh, AJ's out. You know, people talk, right? And that brings down, you know, everybody's mood. I think that had something to do with this. Drake looked amazing, three quarters straight. He got depressed. And I think
1: he got bored is what I keep saying, man. He got bored making the routine play.
3: We saw this last year in the playoffs where he would mess up and he would implode almost. We need to get him out of that. We need to get him more in a, I think, like in a role of, like Tom, I don't hate to say it, like Tom Brady, but where he would command the offense. He needs to be in control.
1: He's got to be comfortable making the routine play, and I appreciate the call. That, to me, is the biggest takeaway from him, man. Not being comfortable making the routine play tonight, and the numbers via Next Gen Stats, and Denton, you DM'd this to me earlier. Drake May, when throwing behind the line of scrimmage, was 7 of 8. on throws 10-plus yards downfield, he was 3 for 9 with 3 interceptions. On throws 10-plus yards downfield, Drake May was 3 of 9 for 3 interceptions. Tough, tough pill to swallow. If you are a fan of the New England Patriots, it's got to be a tough feel. It's got to be a tough feel. Let's do it. Our Wednesday staple here on Westwood One Sports Night. Our Westwood One Sports Night pressure cooker. 4 players that are under the most pressure heading into that week of the NFL season. Week 1 edition of the Westwood One Sports Night pressure cooker. Coming in at number 4, Josh Allen, quarterback of the Buffalo Bills. They open up their season this weekend, and when you think about how Josh Allen finished last year, 4 turnovers as the Buffalo Bills ultimately lost to the Denver Broncos, he's got to play well. They fired their head coach this offseason, and really Josh Allen is the reason they didn't advance in the postseason. He's got to play well. We'll see how that relationship gets started between him and Joe Brady. They're on the road taking on Houston in week number 1. Speaking of the Houston Texans, their quarterback, number 3 in our Westwood One Sports Tonight pressure cooker, top 4 players under the most pressure heading into this week's slate of NFL games, C.J. Stroud, man. I mean, really no explanation needed. He was not good to finish the season. There's a narrative going on out there, and some of you called in tonight and said it. I don't necessarily buy it. I thought he was good during the regular season. I thought the postseason, his play totally fell off of a cliff. For that reason, it's going to get hot. We got to put him in the pressure cooker. He could be on this list every week for one reason. He is in line for a massive contract extension at season's end. We will see whether or not he plays well enough to earn it. He's number 3 in the Westwood One Sports Night pressure cooker. Number 2, a guy that I have playing in the Super Bowl, Kyler Murray, baby. Kyler Murray gets his first start this weekend against the Green Bay Packers. That defense, talking about Green Bay, going to be without Micah Parsons. I don't know what Green Bay is going to look like defensively. I think Kyler's got a chance to come out and play really well this weekend, and he kind of has to, because if he doesn't, folks are going to look at Kevin O'Connell sideways. He chose Kyler Murray. It's now time to see whether or not he made the right choice or not. Kyler's got to play well going into week 1, the opening weekend of the National Football League season. And then, I don't know if this is a surprise to anybody, but there's one quarterback that's clearly under way more pressure than anyone else going into the regular season. And, oh, he was cited for speeding on August the 28th. Browns quarterback Deshaun Watson cited doing 86 and a 60. Hopefully he can throw for 86 or 60 yards passing coming up this weekend against Jacksonville. I believe his leash is going to be Kevin Hart short. If he doesn't play well this weekend against Jacksonville, he's really setting himself up for a play well or get bench scenario next weekend against Tampa Bay. That's our Westwood One Sports Night pressure cooker. Top 4 players under the microscope, under the most pressure, as we get geared up for week 1
4: of the 2026 NFL season, Josh Allen, C.J. Stroud, Kyler Murray, and Deshaun Watson. Pressure either busts pipes or makes diamonds. In the case of these quarterbacks, they hope that they're not cubic zirconia. Final hour of power coming right at you here on Westwood One Sports Night with the youngest in charge, Linnell Willingham, getting you up to 3 a.m. Eastern time. Appreciate you hitting us up in the YouTube chat. You can continue to do so. Search us up on YouTube. 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In the final hour of power, we'll give you a full-scale preview of Rams and 49ers. Super-duper excited for that contest across the pond, Melbourne, Australia, getting the NFL for the first time ever. I'm geeked up about it, man. We'll get you a full-scale preview coming up here in this 2 a.m. hour on the East Coast. We have the NFL season kickoff tonight, Seahawks and Patriots. Seahawks victorious. How? I'll tell you next here on Westwood One Sports.
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0: is to insert himself into specific gaps. That's where the duo insert comes from. The duo is the call. The insert is where the tight end, H-back, blocking back will insert himself into the play. That probably is how they call the plays. I'm not exactly familiar with how they call the plays, but it'll probably be some form of duo insert gap call. Yeah. And that's where they'll run the play.
1: So remember, duo the blocking scheme. Just think of offensive lineman combo blocking or double teaming somebody else.
0: There's a civil war in the football community about whether you call it inside zone or whether you call it duo. And dudes will have long-term fights about what they call this particular play. It's the same thing.
1: Kind of. Duo sounds cool.
0: Same thing, kind of.
1: Duo sounds really cool. Well, according to SEC StatCat, a majority, the most commonly run play by South Carolina in that game, the most commonly run concept, was duo dive inside power. 9 attempts in that game. It made up for 12% of the yards. It had a success rate of 89%. It was money. And we're not just seeing it here at South Carolina. It's also a trend. The Los Angeles Rams have run that concept more than any team in the National Football League. I think it accounted for over half their runs last season, and that was one of the most explosive offenses in the NFL. So because of the trend, where you're seeing a lot more of it, especially the tight end insert part, and you're seeing this South Carolina team use it a lot, that was, again, the most commonly run concept in that game against Kent State. I wanted to ask Kendall Briles, A, why he thinks it's becoming more of a trend, and why does this specific run scheme really fit this football team? This will be cut number 5, Jen. Here's Kendall Briles' response to my question.
2: Yeah, overall, you know, I don't know. I really don't. I mean, it's kind of withstood the test of time, you know, as far as getting double teams at the line of scrimmage. You know, for us, we like to utilize it. Coach Clements feels comfortable about it. Coach Elliott in the run game, Coach Drayton in the backs. And so a lot of times you can have hard edges with your tackles, so it allows you to push the ball down the field if you need to with the RPO game.
1: All right, translate, Preston Thorne.
0: Okay, Kendall, hey, we football guys. You don't have to take it easy on us. You can tell us exactly what you're saying. But what he is saying is that you, by the ability of you able to move that tight end around, you essentially are able to pick and choose where your double team will go. All that duo personnel is what we used to refer to as an H-back, or what we used to refer to as a fullback. But in the fullback and H-back positions, a lot of times they had to be stationary. With this tight end being unhooked, being able to move along the line of scrimmage, you can snap the ball or run the play wherever you want. And they've been trying to they've gotten really creative with how much they're going to use this. I sent you a play where they're using the tight end to come all the way around on a sweep play on the same side as the tight end that's on the line of scrimmage.
1: Was that in that Florida game too?
0: That was.
1: Yeah, that was Buster Faulkner.
0: Yeah, he's really good at getting very creative with these things. But the way I would think about it is essentially they use the tight end and what used to be a fullback, what was modernized to an H-back, and now they're using the tight end in a similar capacity. That's why Max Drag, that's why
1: Brady Hunt,
0: that's why those guys are very important to this roster in huge parts of the running game.
1: Yeah, like that's the thing.
0: Mo Brown also, yeah.
1: If we're looking at maybe what are some similarities between what South Carolina is going to be doing in the run game and someone like the Los Angeles Rams, right? Not saying they are the Rams, but if we're talking functionally here, the Rams do a lot of 12 and 13 personnel, more so than any other team in the National Football League by a pretty wide margin. And really, only one of those tight ends is catching a high volume of passes. South Carolina can be the same way, right? Brady Hunt and Mike Tyler might get a majority of the targets that are around at tight end, but Max Drag and Mo Brown equally as important to what this team wants to do on offense, and they may not get one catch all year.
0: Yeah, for all you guys who want the fullback to come back, he's back. Yeah. He's just reincarnated. He's just evolved into a different thing. Kind of like how the air fryer is just an oven, but cooler.
1: You know, a cooler name.
0: It's a cooler name for what we already have. So the air fryer is awesome, but it's really just an oven. Same thing for these tight ends. They're awesome. They're kind of just fullbacks, but in a cooler package.
1: It sounds cooler, and then you can raise the price of it, too.
0: Exactly.
1: You can sell it for more.
0: Exactly. So we think of it as the air fryer. It's something we've always had, but this is cooler.
1: The fullback's version of the air fryer is actually just an H-back tight end.
0: That's all it is.
1: Football is life.

0: in life is football. Coming up next, though, yesterday's show, I made a mental connection to one current Gamecock in Nick Emmanuori. Does Clayton White see it? I asked him about it yesterday. You'll hear his response next.
1: Wow, what a play. The Game Network. Columbia, Charleston, Florence, and Myrtle.

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16: We reported some heavy traffic. Percival Road southbound between I-77 and Decker Boulevard. And slow moving on Garner's Ferry Road westbound between Lower Richland Boulevard and I-77. Good news is no accidents to report. Isolated afternoon or evening storms today. 93 for the high in today and tomorrow. On Saturday game day, there is a chance for some afternoon or evening storms. So we'll be watching that as well. Right now, starting off your day at 73.
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0: I start feeling a little frisky. I feel a little bolder than usual. Yesterday, I kind of did. I didn't wake up that way. I think I kind of worked my way to it. But I was making connections in my head because we were talking about Seahawks-Patriots, and we were talking about Nick Emmanuel and whether or not he was going to play, and a light bulb kind of came on. I was like, you know what? There's a player in South Carolina's team right now that reminds me that he could be the next Nick Emmanuel. Well, the player I'm talking about is Jazavian Currents. Maybe different skill sets. There are some differences between them, but the real similarity to me is alignment. Because Preston Thorne, he had more snaps in the box, because he had 11 snaps in the box on Saturday, than he did at free safety and in the slot combined. Not something you see a ton from safeties. And according to NFL's research, Nick Emmanuel, at the NFL level, he did a lot here at South Carolina, but the NFL level, Nick Emmanuel is one of only two defensive backs in the entire league that had at least 45% of his snaps lined up in the box. The other being Kyle Hamilton, who I think, to me, is the best safety in the league.
1: Yeah, and the only reason that Nick Emmanuel went into the second round is because Baltimore already had a Nick Emmanuel. His name was Kyle Hamilton.
0: They said, hey, we have Nick Emmanuel at home.
1: Yeah, basically, yes.
0: And what's so funny about that is Kyle Hamilton lined up in the box 47% of the time. Nick Emmanuel was at 50.5%. So not only did he spend more time aligned in the box than any other defensive back in the NFL, he did it by a pretty decent margin, right? Jazavian Currents had more snaps in the box per PFF than any other defensive back on this football team by a wide margin. So the alignment thing and the positional versatility kind of made a connection in my brain. I was curious if when Clayton White, though, sees Jazavian Currents, does he see a lot of Nick Emmanuel? This will be cut 15, Jen. This is Clayton White's response to my question talking about maybe that light comparison.
2: Nick, when people want to say that name, you got to be very careful in regards to just ability and mindset and just the makeup of him. But you can say that Currents does have some of those qualities. I feel like Currents has a maturity about him, kind of what Nick had as well. They're very similar in height. You know, the speed's a little bit different, just a different, you know, they're similar. They're very similar. So, but Currents is the guy that you definitely want to, you know, we have another package where we could have moved him around and that kind of stuff. So you do think of some of those same things that you thought about with Nick when he was playing. But yes.
0: You can almost hear him smiling.
1: You can hear him smiling. And also, you know that Nick holds a special place in Clayton's heart.
0: Yes.
1: Because essentially what he told you was like, relax.
0: Yeah.
1: I hear you. I get it. They're the same height. They both play football. But Nick's my guy. He's like, not yet.
0: He said, deep down, he's down here. He said, hold off on it.
1: I love that, though, because he's saying, one, he's speaking to how special Nick was and why I think he was one of, if not the greatest safety that to ever put on a South Carolina uniform, which is a very high mark because there's a high bar to clear there, but also speaks to the potential that Jajavian has. And I'm sure, you know, he's watching him. He's like, okay, all right, you got a chance. You're not Nick yet.
0: Yet. But I could tell he doesn't want to reveal too much. I think he does think, yeah, I've got a demon back here. I can just kind of put all over the field wherever I want, because he even revealed in that clip too. You know, there's another package where he could line him up somewhere else, and I'm like, where else are you going to put him? Is he going to rush off the edge? You know, that made me intrigued. I was like, Clayton, yeah, there's another one we haven't seen yet. Like, where else are we going to play this guy?
1: It very much reminded me of how Charlie Strong used to just walk around and be like, I need an Abraham around here. Where's Abraham? Abraham can make some plays. What's going on here? I don't have anybody that can make any plays. I imagine that's how Clayton walks around thinking, like, where's a Nick Emmanuel? I need one of those.
0: Hey, Coach Strong, if you need an Abraham, the Old Testament is somewhere around here. And that's when he puts you on the line. So there are no jokes in practice, buddy.
1: Abraham would have made that play.
0: Did he pronounced it Abraham?
1: Abraham. What a character, man. Charlie Strong, character for sure. But there are coaches, there are players who have a special place in coaches' hearts, usually because they're very good.
0: Yeah, because they're balling. Yeah.
1: Usually because they can execute all the things that you want them to do. They make you look great as a coach. And that's what, and so, you know, you have to be, yes, Clayton, we are being careful. We understand the place that Nick holds in your heart and in Gamecock lore. But, man, I saw Jazavian run downhill on one play. Maybe it's coming up here.
0: Yeah, they're showing it on SEC Network right now.
1: And I immediately started sending off texts like, oh, boy, we got us one again.
0: It's the closing speed play near Kent State sideline,
1: right?
0: That's
1: exactly the play.
0: He has ridiculous closing speed. And at his size, too. Now, he may not have, like, the bulk that Nick Emmanuori has and that Nick had to kind of had to develop a little bit, too. But I think maybe, you know, if we're comparing and contrasting.
1: Say it. Do it.
0: Maybe a little more seasoned at the defensive back position on day one.
1: I was just going to say better athlete.
0: I don't know about better athlete. I can't go there. I will go maybe more
1: sure?
0: seasoned.
1: You sure about that?
0: It's close. Now, maybe more DB ready day one than Nick was, because I remember asking Shane Beamer, this is back like in 2023. I was still working for the Chronicle at the time, and I was writing a story about Nick Emmanuori going into that season because Irmo kid, part of our coverage area. And I asked him about when he knew Nick Emmanuori was going to be a real key figure of this program. And he mentioned a play in that Arkansas game in 22, where this is his first career start, and he's got a one-on-one with KJ Jefferson. And he stuffs him.
1: Mm-hmm.
0: And KJ Jefferson, not a small fella.
1: Mm-hmm.
0: And that was when he kind of realized, oh, he's a dog. I think Nick Emmanuori came to college maybe with more of that power.
1: Yes.
0: Linebacking ability, because it's more what he played.
1: Yeah, you don't even have to go. Nick Emmanuori's first play as a starter, as a Gamecock, was against Georgia State. He comes in for the free safety that got hurt. First play, fourth and one, he comes in, sticks the dude. Turnover on downs because of the freshman, and everybody was like, oh.
0: Yeah. The oh you got from Jazavian Currents, a little different because it's more sideline to sideline speed.
1: But it was very similar because it flashed across the screen, and I was like, oh, man, that's what they've been talking about this whole time.
0: I remember sitting in the press box thinking that exact same thing. I remember immediately writing down on my note sheet going, closing speed, ridiculous.
1: Mm-hmm.
0: Like that. That was a big boy play. And, of course, this is game one. There's only more for him to grow, too. And he'll have some welcome to college football moments. But you've got a lot to work with.
1: Right? Also, the idea of Clayton White and crew designing packages for and around a freshman.
0: Buddy. Oh, buddy.
1: That's very interesting. And maybe they are allowed to do that because they had a Nick Emmanuori before that. And they're like, oh, yeah, I know how to handle one of these.
0: Uh-huh.
1: I know what to do with this. And then that makes a lot of sense. I'm sure Clayton and crew are dreaming up all types of scenarios to put Jazavian in the best possible way so that he can contribute to the team. He will play a lot. I don't know if he'll start next game, but he'll play a lot.
0: Which is really what makes, to me, Clayton White one of your better defensive coordinators in college football, is he knows how to use those guys really well. And I think you're seeing more defensive coordinators at the other level be able to look for guys with those traits and actually use them, even if it's not like that's the thing like Nick Emmanuori. If you're looking at all the things that he does well, if you're ranking them, probably just man-to-man coverage is towards the bottom, right? That's not what he does best. He can do it at an acceptable level in the National Football League and at times do it really well, but that's not what he does best. But being willing to put him in those spots because you know you can put him there, a defense has to account for him in man. He has to account for him, you know, maybe playing nickel for a play or blitzing or being in the box or playing free safety. Knowing how to use those guys and be able to kind of put them everywhere and give yourself some defensive flexibility is what great coordinators are supposed to do. And if there's anybody you can trust to get that out of Jazavian Currents, I feel really good about that being Clayton White. Coming up next, though, Kendall Briles did say something happened to him in the Kent State game that has never happened to him before. And does it change the way we have expectations for the South Carolina offense? We'll hear what Kendall had to say next.
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19: The Early Game. Yes! With former Game Gods Preston Thorne, Elijah Campbell, and Jen Jensen.

0: before we get into a little bit of the history that Kendall Briles made in that South Carolina offense on Saturday, we'll go out to the AAA Heating and Air phone lines, 803-404-6100. Our pal Jeff is on the line with us. Good morning, Jeff. Welcome to the early game.
1: Hey, how's it going, guys?
0: Fantastic. How you doing this morning, brother?
1: Man, I'm on the way to work. You know how it is.
0: Yeah. I feel that.
1: I just wanted to just send a little reminder out there. You know, Nick and Demon Warrior had some pretty crazy, combine results. So, you know, I don't know if St. Xavier is more athletic is going to be accurate, but he's definitely a more natural in pass coverage. How about that?
0: Yeah. I think I'm in the same boat as Jeff.
2: Let's do sports talk.
0: Let's do sports talk. Oh, now we're doing
2: Who's
0: it.
2: Who's more athletic? No, that's a great point. Nick is obviously an athletic freak when it comes to the combine. I think what I'm thinking about is athletic as far as playing sports. And I'm obviously bringing in the quarterbacking. I'm bringing in the basketball pedigree. So I'm thinking about maybe fluidity as far as being able to execute athletic movements, not on the combine fields.
0: Right.
2: But sports talk!
0: Functional athleticism.
2: Maybe. That's a great word.
0: That might be in terms of what's needed on a football field. But Nick is a one of one athlete. Jazavian Currence is up there too. It's just to me, it's a different type of athleticism because Nick also incredibly strong. I think, in a 40 separates himself a little bit. He just did a lot of things in that combine where I think even if he didn't have that combine, he was going to get drafted really high anyway. But I think what that did was separate himself maybe from other people. And to me, the only reason why the Ravens would have taken Malachi Starks instead would have been because, hey, they have Kyle Hamilton at home. Right? They have Nick Emmanuel at home. It's Kyle Hamilton. Right?
2: Yeah, because they already had that. But I do think what maybe melds these two together, and maybe this is a good question to ask Clayton, is about their football acumen and their football IQ, right? Mm-hmm. Because whether they have different types of athleticism, I believe both of them have very high levels of football IQ, which again allows them to play multiple positions and insert themselves in multiple spots in defense because they can handle all of the assignments and things that they need to. So I think that's probably what even makes them more similar than different.
0: Yeah. Oh, for sure. The more we get into the season, too, I think the more we'll see some parallels there, especially considering I think Xavier Currence isn't going anywhere in terms of getting snaps on this football team. Before we get out of here this hour, Kendall Briles had something happen to him that has never happened to him in his career, his 18 years of coaching in football. This will be cut number one, Jen.
3: It's in my office. First one, 18 years.
0: Really?
3: Yeah.
0: First one, that's the game ball he got after the
2: KB, KB, KB, KB.
0: A little bit of history.
2: Yeah, man, first one, 18 years. You got to probably think, he coached for a lot of years under his father, so dad took the stuff from him, right?
0: Then he's taking all the game
2: balls. Yeah, and maybe he coached under Sonny Dykes for a little while, and that guy probably doesn't give off too many game balls to the offense because he expects it. So maybe there just hasn't been an opportunity. And also, KB, we need to let you know that we have been starved for an offense for so long that we want to give you every flower, every game ball, every piece of chocolate, everything you want to make sure you keep putting up these points because, brother, we have missed it.
0: Yeah, I think maybe if you polled Gamecock fans, they're more excited to see them play Towson than they would have been previously, right? Obviously going to be hard to drum up a ton of excitement between an SEC team and an FCS team, especially an FCS team that is 0-2 already. But if it means getting into that stadium for a chance just to see this offense again, I think Gamecock fans are more excited because of that. And I think that has elevated maybe what the expectations are. Is it fair to elevate expectations after the first game against Kent State? I think a little bit. I think how high you elevate them is the question, but you have at least shown that you are able to come out, have a team-specific game plan against your opponent, and you executed it at a high level. It's like passing football 101. Now it's time for the more advanced stuff, right? But you are a step ahead.
2: Per the stat, Kendall Briles put up more points in a half than Mike Shula did all year. So, I think take that
0: tells you everything that you need to know. Coming up next in the second hour, we'll get to Joe on the phone line. So, Joe, sit tight for us. We'll also get to some of the biggest games in week 2 of college football, including Does Texas get their revenge on Ohio State? We'll discuss that next.
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8: 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The Bible puts it this way: the more they afflicted them, the more they multiplied and grew. 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
5: I-20 eastbound before Highway 1. There, we have a report of an accident there where the left lane is currently blocked. Two Notch Road at Burmaster Drive, an accident there as well. More rain in the forecast, isolated afternoon or evening thunderstorms today and tomorrow, high both days of 93. On Saturday game day, looking for a high of 90, maybe some pop-up evening showers, so something we'll watch out for. Sunday, isolated afternoon or evening storms as well, and a high of 92. Right now, 73 on 107.5 The Game.
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0: 2 of the early game starts right now. I'm Elijah Campbell. He is Preston Thorne. She is Jen Jensen. And you are hanging out with us until 9 o'clock in a very busy hour here in hour number 2. Talking about college football week 2. We've got quite the throwback for a throwback Thursday, because on yesterday, 20 years ago, an NFL MVP made his public football television debut here in our backyard, and it did not go very well for him. And of course, we have the early game underdog challenge, a whole lot of fun to be had. But first, we'll go out to the AAA heating and air phone lines. Our pal Joe is on the line with us. Good morning, Joe. Welcome back to the early game, my friend.
1: And now you guys are talking my language, man. So listen, I'm an Irma grad. So Nick is close to my heart when it comes to, you know, Gamecock players. Him and Donovan Murphy, any Irma player that decides to go to USC, I hold him close to my heart. But Currents, man, listen, you say it all the time, Preston. The young man, they asked him, hey, look, we need for you to come over from the defensive side of the ball and win the state championship at quarterback. And he did it without a problem. He made it look easy, like he'd been playing quarterback all year long. And with that being said, his IQ, his football IQ, gives him a bit of an advantage when it comes to Nick, I think, because he can also look at defense from an offensive side of the ball because he played quarterback. He's 6'4". I'm not sure who runs the fastest 40-yard dash, but, you know, for a young man to be – remember, the last player that we had that came from out of the Rock Hill area that played quarterback and defensive back was named a MVP of the defense, was named defensive MVP in the NFL out of Stephen Gilmore. So, you know, I think his all-around IQ and his being an athlete is more impressive to me than Nick. And Nick got on the field because someone got hurt. Currents made everybody say, Currents kicked in the door and said, hey, y'all gonna put me on the field. I'm just that good. I think that's the difference, man. So, you know, great conversation, guys. Enjoy your day, fellas.
0: Absolutely. Appreciate the call, Joe. And if you're getting Joe to give Jazavian Currents his props, not just because he's a Gamecock fan, but also he's a Nick Emmanuori ultimate truther, being an Irmo grad. I think we're all Nick Emmanuori truthers around here. If there's any Nick Emmanuori deniers, then be brave enough to please stand up.
2: Show yourself now.
0: Yeah, right now. Reveal yourself. But Jazavian Currents, I mean, if you just look at the stat sheet, it's not mind-blowing. Of course, in a game like that, it's not going to be mind-blowing. You watch that game, though, and you rewatch it, and you just kind of spend more time paying attention to where he starts, his closing speed, what he's doing throughout the game. And he even had a really good tackle on special teams, too, to track down Darrelis Clark, who is one of the best kickoff return men in college football. His willingness to do a lot of things in a football field and his exceptional athleticism with really good size is what's going to make him a really special player.
2: And yeah, I'm looking forward to it. I think it's going to be exciting. And as Joe stated, he has made it impossible for them not to play him. So we will see his snaps increasing as the season moves along.
0: So the excitement on Saturday is going to see guys like Jazavian Currents, maybe more Julian Walker, seeing a lot of those guys on the defense, seeing this Kendall Briles offense operate again against Towson. And we'll certainly get more to that in regards to this football team. But week 2 in college football has some headliners. A couple of games that are really going to be on our radar here. Obviously, the headliner, though, the one taking the main stage, if you will, if this were a festival, the one taking the main stage is Ohio State and Texas. And Preston Thorne, I think you have an interesting angle to share with us about how to think about this Texas-Ohio State.
2: Well, I want to frame this. I wanted to get your opinion and see how you are thinking about this particular game, because I'm going to play a quick game. It's going to be called Champ, Art, or Sark. Whose game is this for Texas? Is this Champ's game? Is this Art's game? Or is this Sark's game?
0: Oh, this is good. Oh, man. Because you can make a case for any of the three. I'm going to say it's Arch. Because I think in the game against Ohio State last year, the biggest failure was not just Arch playing poorly. It was how the offense was designed. And I'm not saying that's Sark's fault. I'm saying that was Sark not trusting Arch in that moment. Remember, going into the fourth quarter of that game, I think he was 9 for 15 for 38 yards. Mm-hmm. They were not pushing the ball down the field. I think he had almost as many rushing attempts as he did passing attempts. You could tell that offense was, that was as limited an offense as you will see a Steve Sarkisian play called team, humanly imaginable. And I can only really come to the conclusion of he didn't trust Arch yet. Because if you watch what they did in that game against Ohio State, and then watch what that offense looked like against Vanderbilt later in the season, watch what it looked like against Texas A&M at the end of the season, it was completely different. I think the throws that Arch made as the season progressed, when he progressed, got a little bit more advanced because it took maybe Sark a little bit longer to trust him as the starter. Arch definitely had the lemon booty in Columbus in week one. And I think a lot of people have their hold that opinion on Arch Manning from what they saw in that game, and they've held on to it a little bit. But the fact of the matter is, what he was in the last six games of the season compared to the first six are night and day different. And that Texas team got a lot better because it was night and day different. He's already started off the season pretty well. 300-plus yard game, four touchdown, did what you're supposed to do against Texas State. It would be more hell for Arch Manning to withstand a similar performance against Ohio State this year than it might be for Sark, because you can maybe still get away with winning if Arch plays poorly, because maybe Ohio State playing in that road environment, Texas' defense is really good. You might be able to withstand it, still have a chance to win the game. But for reputation purposes, Arch maybe has the most on the line considering who all is going to be watching, and that's going to be the NFL. The whole, this is his first game as a starter thing, isn't going to fly. He's already made the jump from scared first-year starter to really competent, good quarterback. You've got to be able to show it against that Ohio State team, especially considering that defense won't be what it was last year. Remember, Ohio State lost four starters on defense specifically, not just to the NFL draft, Preston Thorne, to the first 11 picks of the NFL draft. They weren't just draft picks, right? Sonny Styles, Arvell Reese, Caleb Downs, those guys, not just draft picks, top 11 draft picks. So to me, who's got the most to lose reputationally is probably Arch Manning here.
2: Okay, now obviously bringing in the localizing the angle, this is Champ's biggest game in a long time. This is the first time that he's had his name solely stamped on the defense since that disaster in Auburn. And what year was that? 20.
0: What, the year he was fired?
2: Yeah.
0: That would have been 2020 season. Yeah.
2: So he hasn't had his name stamped as the sole proprietor of a defense in a long time.
0: And yeah.
2: This is him coming back into his glory as the DC, the prince that was promised. I'm back in Texas. I was going to be the head coach here, but they took too long. All of those things playing out. How do you foresee this happening with Muschamp coming back to essentially be the savior for Texas, or at least maybe the finishing piece for what they felt they needed?
0: Yeah, this is a big test of it, because Ohio State's offense is going to hum, and they're going to score points in this game. I mean, if Texas holds that group to 10 points, we're talking about maybe being Indiana-level good, because the only team to really hold Ohio State like that was Indiana and Miami, and those are the two teams that played in the national championship game. Now, Ohio State is, Carnell Tate not walking through that door, and Brandon Innes is going to be one of the more intriguing players on that team because he's got to be the number two guy. And if you've looked at Ohio State's rosters the last decade, they've had first round NFL talents at wide receiver one and wide receiver two. That's kind of what separated them, right? Julian Sain is as good as his receivers getting open. I think that's really the big thing. I like Julian Sain as a college quarterback, as a really good rule follower of the offense. I don't think he's maybe throwing a lot of dudes open. There's a lot of Mac Jones there. But that's good to win at the college level with a really good roster. Jeremiah Smith, to me, is the best player in college football, the best overall player. And Will Muschamp not only is having his name put on a defense in a game of this magnitude, he's got to stop a player of that magnitude, figure out how do you let Ohio State operate, what are you trying to take away, and what blitzes are you dialing up? What are you dialing up to make sure Julian Sain doesn't get comfortable? Because with Julian Sain, there is definitely a drop-off between games he played against non-top 10 defenses and games he played versus top 10 defenses. He was a completely different quarterback against Indiana and Miami. If you are a top 10 defense this year, you make Julian Sain look like that last year, as opposed to what he looked like in the previous, 12 games as the quarterback at Ohio State before that in 2025. That's really what I'm looking at in terms of Will Muschamp's performance as the DC. Can you make that kid uncomfortable?
2: All right, moving off of that, you mentioned earlier that Minnesota and Mississippi State are playing, and that's going to be a big game for us as Gamecock fans, maybe doing a little bit of advanced scouting. What are we looking at, and what are we looking for?
0: Line of scrimmage toughness. Here's the thing. I did pick Minnesota to win this game. Disclaimer. I picked Minnesota to win. I think Mississippi State is as talented as they are on offense and as really as great as their offensive line played in that game. I mean, Kamaro Taylor, a couple of those plays, had all day to throw. But this, against a P.J. Fleck coach team, is going to be a gut check game because Minnesota wins games the old-fashioned way. There may be no more 3 yards in a cloud of dust team in college football outside of Iowa than Minnesota. This is how P.J. Fleck wants to win football games, is a ground-and-pound attack, manage the clock, all that stuff. They build the entire thing around toughness in the trenches. Minnesota's got a lot of that. If Mississippi State is not game to play, if they are not ready to go in there and get violent for 60 minutes of football, Minnesota may push them around a little bit. They'll dictate the clock. They'll do everything in their power to keep the ball out of Kamario Taylor's hands. This is what I'm looking for, is really a toughness aspect. Defensively, they're going to be a lot better than Louisiana Monroe, so I'm curious to see what Minnesota tries to do, especially P.J. Fleck, I think, being a really good football coach. What is their game plan to try to corral him and make Kamario Taylor have to make more consistent throws in the middle of the field? Because as great as Kamario Taylor was against Louisiana Monroe, there was still some dum-dum there. He threw one pass that should have been picked off and taken to the house. Louisiana Monroe DB dropped it. He kind of got suckered into some throws. He overthrew some balls, right? So what's the safety help going to look like when Mississippi State tries to stretch the field? I think is a fascinating thing to look for in this game. But what this game's going to tell me, Preston Thorne, is how tough is Mississippi State?
2: And that'll be important to note as we move forward, moving into the next week. Last game that we have on the list right here, and this is, I want to pose it this way. We were extremely excited to have some offense in Williams-Brice last week. Do you think that the folks in Kentucky were even more excited to have offense?
0: I don't know who got more offense happy in week one against lower level opponents, South Carolina or Kentucky, right? I saw some of like the all 22 clips. Obviously, it's somebody thankfully was able to post about some of just like the play design, a lot of tight end orbit action, some insert there too, with how they use their tight ends. Will Stein is a freak when it comes to play calling. Kentucky against Alabama this weekend, I'm putting them on frisky watch. We're on frisky watch. If we get into halftime and it's a one-score game against Alabama and that place gets a little bit of juice, that tiny little stadium gets a little bit of juice.
2: Fun place to play.
0: Yeah, fun place to play. Not very big.
2: Mm-mm.
0: But also, they've done a nice job in the last 5 years of kind of renovating it a little bit. I actually enjoy it. It's not the biggest stadium we'll find in the SEC. It's not super intimidating, but I will say it is nice. Mm-hmm. I do actually like that stadium in Lexington, KY. But if it's a close game at halftime, one-score game, and Keelan Russell start kind of feeling, you know, the freshman jitters a little bit against an SEC opponent, and Will Stein's dialing it up, we'll be on frisky warning. I think Alabama does end up winning the game. I think it's going to be a lot closer than maybe some people think, because Kentucky does have a really good edge maybe on the line of scrimmage. I think defensive line, Alabama's going to have to prove something. Funny thing here, Preston Thorne, you tell me what you think about this. Alabama against East Carolina. ECU's blitz rate was 50%. They blitzed half the time. Now, Alabama still ultimately gave up a pressure rate of 31%, one of the higher ones in the SEC against SEC and non-power conference opponents. Should that worry Alabama a little bit?
2: Yeah, because I do think you're supposed to push a team around, especially a team that was depleted as ECU and something that they've struggled with as far as the offensive line is concerned. So that should be like a, maybe not a red flag, but a caution.
0: It's a yellow flag.
2: Yeah, just a caution. Yeah. Just throw it up there just to see. But I think Gamecock fans, check this game out because it's not the same old Kentucky that we're used to.
0: It's going to be a different look, Kentucky, that is for sure. Coming up next, though, yesterday, 20 years ago yesterday, an NFL player who is going to be playing in tonight's game on Netflix and in Australia made his national television debut, his college debut here at Williams-Brice Stadium. Didn't go very well for him. We'll tell you who and what happened next.
3: Wow, what a play. The Game Network. Columbia, Charleston, Florence, and Myrtle Beach.
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17: I-20 eastbound before Highway 1, two lanes are blocked. The center lane is currently open, so gonna straddle that a little bit. Again, left lane and right lane are blocked. Center lane open. I-20 eastbound before Highway 1. Also an accident, Two Notch Road at Burmaster Drive, and rain and storms in the forecast now through the rest of the weekend. 93 today and tomorrow, 90 on game day, maybe a pop-up afternoon or evening storm coming in. Sunday, some isolated evening thunderstorms. Right now, 73.
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0: Yesterday marked the 20th anniversary of a future NFL MVP making his college football debut. And it just so happened to be here at Williams-Brice Stadium. Now, I would kick it to the morning meeting song, but full transparency, we're going to take you behind the curtain here. Something zapped yesterday. We have no access to our hotkeys, so you're going to have to sing it to yourself in the car. I'm sorry, kiddos. That kids love it.
17: But today's going to be an awesome day.
0: Today will still be an awesome day.
2: More so than any other day. These are the days when you need to make sure you remind yourself it's going to be an awesome day. Mm-hmm. When the computer zaps out, when the car doesn't start,
0: yep,
2: when nobody's getting in line. Today, you might have to say it through gritted teeth. Today will be an awesome day. Today will be an awesome day.
0: We're going to force the issue. This is it's a bring your own juice day.
2: Right.
0: Make sure you bring your own juice. Remember that, kiddos. If it's not the greatest day so far to start on the way to school, bring your own juice.
2: Right. You have the power to change that.
0: You can do that. Yes, the mind is a fantastic thing. But when it comes to a little bit of history here, on September 9th, 2006, which crazy to think that was 20 years ago, South Carolina and Georgia are playing on ESPN. Georgia quarterbacked by Joe Tereshinsky. They build a little bit of an early lead, an early 3-0 lead, and then Jen Jensen, this happens.
5: Well, guys, Joe Tereshinsky, the quarterback for Georgia, has just undergone an extensive examination of his right ankle. He is having some discomfort on the inside of the ankle. He says that it's giving him pain when he pushes off. Right now, they're going to tape him up, let him see if he can play. But the interesting news that Georgia fans will be curious about is Joe Cox, the number 2 on the depth chart, wasn't the one taking snaps from center and warming up to get ready in his place. It was Matthew Stafford, the highly anticipated freshman. Guys.
18: Thanks, Holly. And Stafford, big-time recruit out of Texas.
19: Well, obviously, Tereshinsky didn't hurt his ankle on that.
0: So that is what happened. Now, all of a sudden, this unheralded freshman quarterback, Matthew Stafford, now has to be thrown into that crowd at Williams-Brice Stadium. You heard the USC chants back there.
2: Also, Joe Cox, former Gamecock coach during the Will Muschamp era. Joe Cox, also now current Ole Miss LSU coach now.
0: Oh, he was part of the mass exodus.
2: He was part of the exodus
0: from Oxford to Baton Rouge.
2: Another fellow who has gone, has his SEC passport stamped and certified. So, yes, shout out to you, Joe Cox. But, yeah, Matt Stafford makes his debut
0: at Williams-Brice Stadium under the lights. And, Jen Jensen, I think this would be a fair thing to say. This is where Matthew Stafford got his first welcome to college football moment right here.
19: So far in this one on the road at South Carolina.
18: Danny Ware, number 28, is in for the first time as a running back. He'll go out in the pass pattern. Stafford gets away and has it picked off by Fred Bennett. The all-SEC corner, the only starter back from a year ago. Beautiful coverage, yep, and he snatched it.
0: Yeah, Fred Bennett.
2: Shout out to Fred Beasy. Played for the Texans, I believe. Was drafted late by the Texans. Played for the Texans for a long time. One of incredible defensive back. Great NFL player. Better singer.

0: It would not be.
1: All right.
0: Because Jen Jensen, this happened next.
2: Blitz coming on. Stafford throws to Massaquon. It's intercepted. Picked off by Chris Hampton on the deflection.
3: No.
2: And it looked like Captain Mullen was the guy who got the hand on it.
0: Ah, if you want to talk about guys naming dudes, that's a hell of a play for guys naming dudes right there.
4: What a play.
0: So, I wonder what Chris Hampton's doing right now.
4: Chris Hampton is doing very well. He's the co-DC at Oregon.
0: He's the DC.
4: No, that's right.
0: Because Tosh Lapoy took the Cal job.
4: Correct. So he is the defensive coordinator at Oregon, so we always will be keeping a watch on him. Keep him early game firm back pocket just in case Clayton decides to get frisky. We're going to keep this Chris Hampton card in our back pocket, making sure of that. Captain Munnelin.
0: Mm-hmm.
4: Which I just saw his son is one of the top recruits in this recruiting class.
0: I think a couple of gray hairs just grew in both of our beards.
4: So take that for what it's worth.
0: Popped out of nowhere.
4: Muhammad Massaquoi.
0: Yeah. Originally, like, my era of learning college football and really getting into it is early 2000s. The first Georgia wide receiver I ever remember being like, oh, that guy's really good, is Muhammad Massaquoi. And Matt Stafford tried to find him, but instead he found Captain Munnerlin and Chris Hampton.
4: I'm just trying to, this is what I thought. Muhammad Massaquoi of Independence High School, coached by who? Tom Knotts.
0: Oh, a Tom Knotts guy. How about that? Muhammad Massaquoi, Chris Leak, and then the recent Dutch Fort guys like Jalen Hyatt, Julian Walker, Antonio Williams.
4: You think with Muhammad Massaquoi and Chris Leak, you think they were pretty good?
0: I would be shocked if they lost a game, any game.
4: I don't know if they did.
0: They probably didn't.
4: They were very good.
0: So Tom Knotts, dude. Yeah. And then lastly, you think that was all of Matt Stafford's welcome to college football moment? Not so fast, my friend, because this also happened later in the game.
2: Good play fake by Stafford. Look at the protection. Then he unloads, overthrown, and intercepted. Picked off by Stoney Woodson on the overthrow.
0: And then another dope from Matt Stafford, Stoney Woodson.
4: Shout out to Stoney. Memphis, I believe.
0: Memphis. From the M.
4: Murphys.
3: Bless Matthew's heart.
4: What's that?
3: Bless Matthew's heart.
4: Yeah, Matt had a tough day.
0: That was the ultimate.
4: I imagine the Georgia message boards beat them Bulldogs or whatever they were. Just this kid's overrated. He's not going to be any good. I can't believe we recruiting this guy. Pass it over Joe Cox for this guy.
0: Now, they did end up winning the game.
4: Put in Joe Tereshinski back in.
0: Get Joe Cox out there. I don't care. Get Joe DiMaggio out there. I don't care. But they did end up winning that game, not because they had any touchdown passes. Georgia did end up winning 18-0 because, again, defense, nasty.
4: No. Oh, no.
0: So not to bury the lead there, Georgia did end up winning 18-0 off the back of a Brandon Coutu 46-yard field goal, a Brandon Coutu another 46-yard field goal, and a 42-yard field goal. Three Brandon Coutu field goals, a Danny Ware 9-yard run, also baller in that backfield, and then a safety.
4: Yuck.
0: Yeah. Blake Mitchell and Chris Smellie both passed or had at least 10-plus pass attempts in that game.
4: Blake.
0: Yeah, not great. However, Matthew Stafford's final stat line, 8 for 19, 171 yards, 0 touchdowns, 3 interceptions. That was his first action in college football at Williams-Brice Stadium under the lights. And now, 20 years later, he is going to be starting a game in Melbourne, Australia on Netflix for the Los Angeles Rams as the reigning NFL MVP, also making his 18th consecutive week one start.
4: Can you repeat that sentence? Because none of that makes any sense.
0: I would love to. Yes, 20 years ago, Matthew Stafford had his welcome to college football moment here at Williams-Brice Stadium. Fast forward 20 years later, he will be starting week one on Netflix in Melbourne, Australia.
4: What? Where?
0: For the Los Angeles Rams.
4: Ooh.
0: Making his 18th consecutive week one start after winning NFL MVP last year.
4: None of those things existed.
0: None.
4: Football in Australia, Netflix, nor the Los Angeles Rams.
0: The Rams were in St. Louis. You want to talk about a time capsule of a sentence? That's about as time capsule-y a sentence you are ever going to find in this sport, Preston Thorne.
4: Time moves on.
0: That's what we learned in the early game morning meeting. Coming up next, though, it's time to make some picks. It's the early game underdog challenge.

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0: traffic is slow moving on I-20 eastbound between Highway 6 and Highway 1, and that likely is due to an accident at I-20 eastbound before Highway 1, where the shoulder is currently blocked. And disabled vehicle I-20 westbound after Highway 1, the shoulder is blocked there as well. So be careful out there this morning. 93 is the high today and tomorrow. Isolated afternoon or evening thunderstorms are possible both days. And that isolated thunderstorm activity will continue to be in the forecast through the weekend. Right now, 74.
1: The early game. Yes! With former Gamecocks Preston Thorne, Elijah Campbell, and Jen Jensen.

0: Before we get to the early game underdog challenge, remember, send your picks in. One college, one pro, 803-404-6200 on the text line. Shout out to Jeff, who was our week one winner. He, like your boy here, took Colorado over Georgia Tech, and that 6.5 points is all he needed to win the listener contest. And he got to win tickets to go see Steve Martin in December.
1: Cool.
2: That's pretty good.
0: Pretty cool prize. We have some pretty cool prizes just lying around here. Now, before we get to making those picks, our pal Nick Harvey from Team WIS, he is ITH right now in the house, but so is our pal Gary. 803-404-6100. We want to get to Gary before we start making picks on the AAA Heating and Air phone lines. Good morning, Gary. Welcome to the early game.
3: Hey, morning, fellas. Real quick, shout out to Fred Bennett, like I was talking about, from Manor, South Carolina. Came to visit me when I was in middle school one time, so that was a pretty cool thing to see. But hopefully this week should be similar to how we took care of business versus Kent State. Should be very similar. We shouldn't have any issues there. Excited to hear about Peak and Dylan back in pads. Want to throw a little question out there. Do you think it would be too much to probably see Nitro at kick return as opposed to Nick? I don't know. Quick Twitch guys always seems to do a little bit better at kick return for some reason. I know Nick Harper has that long speed, and once he gets going, he's pretty much out of there. But sometimes some of those make or miss types of tackles or the one man to beat type of tackles, you don't really get the crowd pumping and everything like that. And in reference to Alabama and East Carolina, there was a little bit more pressure than I expected. Mm-hmm. That one play where Keelan Russell, you know, he bends the corner and goes off on a 30-yard run. That's only because the linebacker or the DB, whichever one, missed.
0: Whiffed.
3: And he squirts out for about a 30-yard run. Other than that, that was kind of shaky. You know, East Carolina, every now and then they have a squad that's like an Appalachian State or a Coastal. They have talent that just kind of riles up, you know, bigger play guys. So definitely when they play Kentucky this week, that'll be something to watch. It's definitely not the Kentucky of old. There might be a little bit of a litmus test, as well as Minnesota versus Mississippi State. You know, Big Ten schools, they're always pretty well coached for the most part, especially like a Minnesota, Iowa, or even a Michigan State. You know, you can't sleep on those guys. But hang up and listen. Appreciate you guys for the call.
0: Yeah, appreciate the call, Gary. Yeah, I think this is a toughness test, not just a litmus test for Mississippi State. It is a toughness test, because if there's anything about a PJ Fleck team that you can copy and paste from year to year, it's that those dudes are going to be nasty at the line of scrimmage. This is going to be a game that's going to really test whether or not Mississippi State can be pushed around in the trenches. That's what I'm really, really excited to see there. And he's 100% right about Alabama. I saw the pressure rate being 31%, but then I saw East Carolina blitz half the time as a flat 50-50 blitz and non-blitz for ECU. So that one is, I'm trying to take with a grain of salt, but I know the play that Gary's alluding to where Keelan Russell should have been sacked and the kid just whiffed on the tackle. Mm-hmm. It was bad. That's something to watch in this game too, if Alabama's protection can hold up in that game. So a lot of interesting stuff to watch this weekend. Now for the early game underdog challenge, quick recap. We already told you our listener winner. I'm in the lead. Finally, after week one, Colorado gave me a big boost, winning at Georgia Tech. That's 6.5 points. Jen, Team WIS, and Preston all went 0-for. So I have a 6.5 point lead with everybody else tied with 0 at the end. Now this week, it'll be more a traditional week because we have college and NFL. So first round college, second round NFL pick. The rules are simple. Pick an underdog, and whatever the point spread is the amount of points that's on the line. And if that underdog wins outright, you were awarded the amount of points that team is an underdog by. For example, I picked Colorado last week. They were 6.5 point dogs at Georgia Tech. Colorado won outright. Therefore, I earned 6.5 points for that. Pretty simple. You can play too. Again, 803-404-6100. That's our text line. Just send a college underdog and an NFL underdog. Point spreads are used on ESPN. So now with that being said, Team WIS, you'll be picking first. Preston will pick second. I will pick third. Then Jen will get two picks back in a row. And then I will go Preston, Team WIS. We snake draft it every single week. So Nick Harvey at Team WIS, you guys are on the clock with the college pick.
1: I don't like going first. I've also got 9 games. That's probably why.
0: Because you have a lot to choose from.
1: There's so much I've been contemplating for the. Yeah, this is a tough week. But I think I really like.
0: Don't take mine, please, please, please.
1: Really like Kansas +5.5 home versus Missouri.
0: That's a good one. It's on the list. It's not my favorite one, but that's a good one because Missouri defensively, it's a straight up, we don't know. So Kansas, 5.5 point underdogs at home against Missouri. Now we go to Preston Thorne.
2: All right, we're going to swing big here and also hope for chaos. Give me the East Tennessee State Buccaneers over the North Carolina Tigers.
4: Stop it.
0: You are swinging big here. I don't know is Randy Sanders still coaching East Tennessee State? I don't even know. A long time offensive coordinator in the SEC. But East Tennessee State, they are the... Any guesses?
1: Buccaneers.
0: Yes, correct. Buccaneers. The East Tennessee State Buccaneers, 34.5 point underdogs.
2: Let's go.
0: At North Carolina this week. 34.5. Now, that would be ultimate chaos, as if there's not enough chaos going on at North Carolina with, you know, Michael Lombardi and stuff. Well, nobody took my pick. Thank God, because this has been my team crush on Team Crush Tuesday the last 2 weeks. They've already won one game over on the western part of the country. Give me Memphis +8.5 at Boise State. Boise State, maybe a little bit of a close loss hangover against Oregon. Memphis can absolutely run the pee out of the rock there. So give me Memphis against Boise State. Good 8.5 pointer. And Charles Huff and Kevin Decker, I trust. Now to Jen.
4: I am going to go against a Midwest team. Their first game at home. I'm taking Stony Brook. 15.5 over Ball State.
0: Oh, Stony Brook. I think this is the first time in history we have a Stony Brook pick.
2: Stony Brook Seawolves.
0: I love it. Okay.
1: Congratulations, Jen. I make history.
4: I'm here. Either that or I'll fail and it'll be history.
0: But then you get to shade Ball State, though. I'm sure Ball State definitely not the favorite of Midwest schools for one Jen Jensen.
2: Shout out to Ball State. When South Carolina was 1-21, Ball State was the one.
4: Really?
0: Was the one.
4: and going to Butler and growing, you know, and all that, we had a totally different name for Ball State.
0: I'm sure you can imagine.
2: But, easy one.
4: Yeah. So, but I think the Cardinals will be taken down. Stony Brook for the win.
0: Shout out Bonzi Wells, Muncie, Indiana. We'll go take a quick break here because we're up against it. Coming up next, though, we'll make our NFL picks and we'll also fire up the grill sounder here. And we are going to tell you who is cooked in the world of football this week. NFL picks, grill, next.

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1: This is a Westwood One Sports Minute.
2: Just when opening night was supposed to showcase the league's heavyweights, the football gods stepped in with a brutal double whammy. Sam Darnold's defense of Seattle's crown lasted all of 5 snaps before a violent sack wrecked his hip and sent him packing for an MRI. To make matters worse, A.J. Brown, much-anticipated Patriots debut, ended in an agonizing high ankle sprain. I'm Drake Toll.
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11: Before we fire up the grill, we still have NFL picks to make for the Early Game Underdog Challenge, which means Jen Jensen, fresh off making history of being the first Early Game Underdog Challenge participant to select Stony Brook, now is on the clock for our first NFL pick of the season.
12: All right. I'm going to say these are big decisions here for this first week. Commanders at the Eagles, 4.5.
11: Commanders at the Eagles, 4.5. And that was actually gone down a little bit. Mm-hmm. That spread was 5.5 yesterday. It has gone down to 4.5.
12: So some
11: interesting line movement there. Commanders plus 4.5 at the Eagles. I am Commanders curious. That has been me all offseason. Very Commanders curious here because offensive line, buns. Playmakers, fun. Defense should be improved because last year, buns.
13: A lot of fives on the spreads this week for the Commanders. I don't know how Jaden Daniels feels about that.
11: Yeah, he might. Somebody might be getting a cease and desist letter here before long. who knows? That whole thing has gotten incredibly interesting. This one's tough, but you know what? Week ones are very difficult. I've got two that are, one's a 3 and a 3.5. And you know what? I'm going to avoid picking the Jen Preston Bowl.
14: Okay.
11: I want to go Buccaneers plus 3.5 at the Bengals because the Bengals historically slow starters. Now, I don't know how much that actually will matter on Sunday, but it is a game in which the Buccaneers might have a little bit of an advantage. Maybe that new defense for the Buccaneers or for the Bengals takes some time to gel. I'm going to go Bucks. Yeah, plus 3.5
12: in
11: Cincinnati.
12: That's on my short list. Mm-hmm.
14: You ruined my symmetry. I was going to pick the East Tennessee Buccaneers and the Tampa Bay Buccaneers. But you ruined that. So now I'm going to have to go in the keep pounding bowl. I'm going to have to take my Carolina Panthers against Jen's Chicago Bears. Sorry, Jen, we had to do this first week.
12: It's okay. We'll get it out of the way.
11: We do have what a gift. We get a Jen and Preston Bowl to start the season.
12: It's kind of fun.
11: They should award a trophy at midfield after the game. An early game trophy.
12: That would be a fun one. I don't know what it would be. We'll have to work on that.
11: Yeah. Well, I'm sure our friends at Minuteman Press can probably make something happen.
12: I think
11: really
12: so.
11: Really quick. Yeah, so, some type of award there. Now, Team WIS, the last pick in the NFL to round us out.
15: Yeah, they're taking the Broncos plus 3 at Kansas City. I think Denver's defense is just too good for Pat Mahomes and all these guys who are starting to age out of their primes in Kansas City.
11: I think it's a really good pick. I do have the Broncos as my AFC championship pick. I'm very high on them. That may be the team that, in terms of offensive and defensive line, this the best line group cumulatively in the NFL. That's one of the reasons why I'm so high on them. That one should be a really fun game. That may be the game I think I'm the most excited about in week one of the NFL season, probably is Broncos and Chiefs. So to recap, Team WIS taking Kansas plus 5.5 against Missouri and the Broncos plus 3 at the Chiefs. Preston taking the ETSU Buccaneers plus 34.5 at North Carolina and the Panthers plus 3 against the Bears. I've got Memphis plus 8.5 at Boise State and the Buccaneers plus 3.5 at the Bengals. That's the Tampa Bay Buccaneers, not ETSU. And then Jen is taking Stony Brook at plus 15.5 at Ball State and the Commanders at plus 4.5 against the Eagles. But that one is on the road. So that is the Underdog Challenge. Again, 803-404-6200. If you would like to participate, you can. All submissions will stop as soon as we go off the air at 9 o'clock. Now, it's time to do one of our favorite things. Let's fire up the grill.
14: Fire it up. Fire it up.
11: So, boys, who we throwing on the grill first? I've got a lot of candidates here. Hard to pick just one.
14: I want to go first. I'll go really quickly. Florida State, Mike Norvell. Hey, man, when they just put your face on the scoreboard and the people immediately start booing you, regardless of what you say or do, just coming from your picture, you are cooked. It is over. I don't know what they're going to do there, but that situation is not going to get better.
11: On the surface, yeah, you lose only by 3 to a top 20 team at home to start the season. Should be a forgivable loss, but considering SMU gave you every opportunity, 4 turnovers, a missed field goal, special teams, other special teams snafus, did everything they possibly could. Also had, what, 3 times the amount of penalties you had, and you couldn't take advantage of it at all? Yeah, he's good.
15: And just to quickly piggyback, whoever the person was that hit the transformer near Doak Campbell, cooked.
14: Yeah, don't do that. That electricity, cooked.
11: It was cooked at Doak Campbell on Monday night. That's for sure.
14: Circuit breaker. Did you check the circuit breaker?
11: No, it's on the grill because it's so cooked right now. I'll go with Luke Fickell.
14: Yeah.
11: They had him for a half. They hung in there for a half. All you got to do is show some fight in that second half, and Notre Dame took a club to Wisconsin. And once again, it is another year under Luke Fickell at Wisconsin where they have a chance against a really good opponent, and they're not even in the same league with that opponent. It's about being able to at least compete, right? Wisconsin football not oftentimes considered a national title contender, but you've got to look a lot better than that. And it's what we saw on Sunday night is the same thing we've seen under Luke Fickell at Wisconsin his entire tenure there. It hasn't gotten hardly any better since he's joined.
14: No, it has not. I think about Florida State and Wisconsin, very similar programs that were very good in my formative years.
11: Mm-hmm.
14: And they're just sort of afterthoughts about college football now. And that's, well, I mean, even Florida State's been good recently. But those two situations where it's not going to happen. And both fan bases wanted it to happen last year, and the administration, whether for money purposes or whether they were being patient, decided to keep going. And my advice is, once everybody has decided it's over, it's over. And so they're not going to get there. That being said, Bryce Underwood, Michigan. I don't know how this is going to turn out, but I think Bryce Underwood might be cooked.
15: Might be controversial, but I think we ought to take Mr. Sweeney out of the freezer. Let him start thawing out.
11: Bryce Underwood on the grill. Dabo Sweeney out of the freezer.
15: Yeah, let's thaw him out.
11: He's in thawing mode. I'm not far from that either, especially after the showing that they had. But
14: this Georgia Southern game coming up this week. If this thing
11: don't
14: is
11: play.
14: Even, don't do not play around.
11: Don't play.
14: Do not play.
11: Don't play. And then for Bryce Underwood, if you keep up this whole pouty mood thing,
14: you won't play.
11: Right. There's a lot of that going on. Hour number three coming up next. What happened last night and hearing from KB and Clayton White.
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0: I-20 eastbound before Highway 1, the shoulder is blocked, so that's slowing things down a little bit. In Blythewood, Langford Road near Charles Bundrick Road. And the forecast, we are looking for rain for the next several days. 93 today and tomorrow. Afternoon or evening thunderstorms are a possibility. Afternoon or evening storms on Saturday as well. High of 90. Right now, it's a little bit overcast and sitting at 75.
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2: Hour number three of the early game starts right now. I'm Elijah Campbell. He's Preston Thorne. She's Jen Jensen. Also in the house, Nick Harvey from Team WIS, as he always does on Thursdays to help pick underdogs and talk some ball with us heading into the football weekend. And before we get into hearing from Kendall Briles and Clayton White, last night we did have some football be played. No Nick Imanwori. Bummer. But the Seahawks defense still shoved Drake May into a locker for the second straight time. Super Bowl, obviously in February. Last night, they shoved him in a locker again. But I think what we saw last night was maybe the most egregious, inexcusable interception thrown by an elite caliber quarterback you will probably see in the NFL this year. At least I hope so from a competitive standpoint.
3: Yeah, I mean, it wasn't a good throw. It was a forced throw. I mean, at that point, I'm very rarely a take the points guy.
2: Take the points!
3: In most cases, I'll say, look, if you got enough time, give it one or two more shots, right? Mm-hmm. But they could have just gone to overtime. They could have kicked a field goal. It was that simple.
2: Throw the ball away.
3: Right. Get rid of it.
2: Throw the ball away.
3: They had two timeouts.
2: Force
3: it into that tight window, man. Like, and yes, you had two timeouts, and you call a play where both of your tackles are cutting defensive ends or outside linebackers, whatever you want to call them. That was the most egregious part of the whole thing to me, mm-hmm. is Will Campbell, who struggled again last night. Mm-hmm. And, I mean, they had a penalty. Was it on that last drive that he had a penalty, or maybe it was the drive before?
2: I think it was the drive before, yeah. He played a good first half and then got mauled in the second half.
3: They've made adjustments, and it did not. He couldn't keep up.
4: Well, the thing about calling it any time with the lineman cutting is that it's an all or nothing type of proposal. If it works, cool, you get him on the ground. But if it does not work, then that lineman has a free run to the quarterback.
3: And that's exactly what happened. I mean, the Patriots right tackle goes to cut, misses completely. Defenders got a free run at Drake May. Now he's scrambling. He throws on the run, forced throw. Beautiful, beautiful interception by Job.
2: And that he had a toe tap
3: to keep
2: it too.
3: His
2: that's
3: toes
2: the thing.
3: In, yeah, and that was very, very impressive. But it never should have come to that. Drake May should have thrown it away.
2: Yeah, especially with all the time that you had.
3: Right,
2: a lot of silliness there. And last night too, the big story from the game is going to be Sam Darnold hip injury. First drive of the game, that stinks for the sport to have. You know, your debut game, the defending champs quarterback goes out that early. But you know what it meant? It meant we got to put that mess on. And Drew Locke got to go back out on the field and get himself a win. Because you know what? You know what helps a little bit? Having the reigning offensive player of the year to throw the ball to whenever you get in trouble. Oh, all else fails, let's throw the ball to Jackson Smith and Jigba. And he'll go for 7 catches for a 111 and a touchdown and be the ultimate cheat code in this game. But
4: yeah,
2: Drew Locke,
4: because not only did that, you can get him the ball in short spaces and he can get them yak yards. Right, he was on that yak.
2: Oh, that touchdown was all on that yak.
4: He was
2: right
4: on
2: there.
4: That yak for sure. And that, man, when you have a dude like that, so this is a huge game for Seattle to be able to overcome the injury to their starting quarterback and still get a victory. This is a huge, huge win for them, because when that happens early in that game, especially at this point in the season, you're kind of like, all right, well, we'll see you back next week.
3: Yeah, Felt very like Aaron Rodgers reminiscent when he was with the Jets and he tore his Achilles on like the first play of the game in his debut. Then you lose Sam Darnold. I had a group chat. One of my buddies texted, "I can't believe I just waited 7 months to watch Drew Locke play football." So, I mean, the vibes were not high, to say the least, at the start of the game. And I think the first half, I mean, we saw it was pretty. I don't know if I want to call it sloppy, but it wasn't. The most it
4: was
3: fun.
4: It was early season football.
3: Yeah.
2: Defenses ahead of offenses kind of game.
3: Definitely.
2: Where that whole cliche kind of gets thrown in, and it's actually, there's a lot of truth to it. It's not week one here in South Carolina. And I'm glad we have Nick Harvey in here for this, because Nick, in the first hour of the show, we talked about what South Carolina did really well in terms of running the ball against Kent State. Now, we wanted to get even more specific because this is something, a trend I'm sure you've seen, right? You're coaching at the high school level right now. I'm sure you've seen it in the NFL. You've seen it in college. There is an actual increase in the duo concept, right? Or inside zone. What Preston talked about it earlier. There's a schism in the football community as to what we refer to it as. What do you refer to it as?
3: I mean, I would stick with literally just a duo insert.
4: It's cool. That word's perfect. Yes, you like the. And I'm just telling you, when you get a bunch of O-line dudes on a board, there's going to be about 50% that's going to call it this, and the other 50%, and they're going to be like, oh, and they'll go back and forth. So for our purposes on the early game, we'll call it duo insert.
2: Yes, that's the side of the schism we're on right now. We are duo insert guys here on this show, which, pretty simple, Preston Thorne, once again, duo insert.
4: Yeah, so duo, and this is always football. Remember, football, we're trying to make this as simple as possible. Duo, two. We're trying to get a double team somewhere. In this case, the insert is going to be that we are inserting somebody to make that double team, as opposed to it being two linemen. It's going to be a lineman and the guy that we're inserting. For our purposes, it's a tight end right now. That's who mm-hmm. we're inserting into that spot. So remember, football, try it. It sounds crazy, but it's very simple. Duo, two, insert somebody, and they usually will call it, we'll call it insert into whatever gap that they're trying to double.
3: Yeah, well, and two, I mean, the biggest thing for most cases is you're trying to either match or outnumber the box, mm-hmm. right? Like, you're trying to get the extra blocker, because you're probably still going to see double teams on the O-line, but you're bringing in that tight end or fullback or whatever you want to use in the position to get yourself another double team, and you're literally just making a wall. That's the best part.
2: Good way to put it.
3: You're just watching them wall people off, and the running back just runs freely off the backside of it.
2: Saw that on the Jarree Coleman touchdown, right? I mean, you had a seal block. Was it for Max Drag who made that block, right? Yep. You had Shed Surratt and Max Drag in on that play.
4: Down, down, down, out.
2: And then, bam, you've got a clear lane, and Jarree Coleman's taking it 60 yards to the house. According to SEC StatCat, South Carolina, that was their most commonly used concept in the game, run or pass, was duo or dive inside power, kind of whatever you refer to it here, insert duo. That was nine times, which is the most of any concept used in the game, with a success rate of 89%, if you round up, 89% success rate on that play. It's been successful for a lot of teams, too. And the Los Angeles Rams are the best example of it. They use that concept more than any team in the National Football League. They have now run 12 or 13 personnel, more than any team in the National Football League by a country mile, too. They're using it to success. You're seeing it a lot more in the college game and the NFL game. So I wanted to get Kendall Briles' thoughts on it. This will be cut number 5, Jen. I asked Kendall Briles about why he thinks it's getting more popular, and also why is this something that fits this team's personnel the best?
5: Yeah, overall, you know, I don't know. I really don't. I mean, it's kind of withstood the test of time, you know, as far as getting double teams at the line of scrimmage. You know, for us, we like to utilize it. Coach Clements feels comfortable about it. Coach Elliott in the run game, Coach Drayton in the backs. And so a lot of times you can have hard edges with your tackles, so it allows you to push the ball down the field if you need to with the RPO game.
2: I like the idea of also marrying it with the RPO game, too, because it is a run concept, but also maybe some benefits in an RPO game, too, not just from being able to pass the ball, maybe having an advantage out there somewhere, but also if Lenoris decides to tuck it, if you're able to seal off that edge, that should give Lenoris Sellers, in theory, a lot of space on the outside, even though we didn't see that a lot on Saturday.
3: I think it's also not like it's worth not failing to mention too how many formations you can get out of a duo concept. Like there's so many ways that you can run the same 3 to 4 plays out of 8 different formations, probably. You know what I mean? Like you can get really creative with it. And I say 8, it's probably more like 3 or 4, but still, you get to run so many plays out of so many different formations that you're just displacing defensive linemen left and right, knowing where your double teams are, because at the end of the day, it just becomes assignment football, right? I know if this is the play call, here's my gap, I'm going to protect it, and I'm going to go up, and I'm going to double team with this guy to the backside linebacker, the play side linebacker. It's very simple, unless, for some reason, whenever there's a different front, whether it be an odd or an even front, then all the questions come in, man. It's crazy with just 3 down linemen or 4 down linemen, how you block it and what changes. Nothing, by the way, changes. It's still your assignment football, and you still gap the same way, and no matter who's there, you're going to hit somebody or find somebody at the second level.
4: Yeah, that's what Shed Surratt did on that Jabri Coleman touchdown. He made his block, got up to the second level, sealed that. And the way I've described it in the 6 o'clock is that, you know, your dual concept is essentially the tight end is unhooked from the line, and he can move around. And you can call him an H-back. You can call him a fullback. He's essentially performing the same function. Nick, the way I describe it is like an air fryer. An air fryer is just an oven, but it's cool. Right, it's really cool, and it's a really cool new thing.
2: Repackaged,
4: but in essence, all it does is heating your food up in a new kind of a new way.
3: Yeah, I've never thought about it that way.
4: That's right. It's right.
3: But you're right. You're spot on. Yeah, because even like you remember when you were a kid and you get French fries and then you let them go cold and you don't microwave them because they're gonna be soggy and they taste weird. But if you put them in the oven,
4: there you see. Now we're talking.
3: And it's the same way with an air fryer. Now we're slipping into a little bit of.
4: You don't want to put it in the microwave because it gets soggy, but if you put them in the oven, it gets nice. It can get that re-crisp back.
3: Yeah, it's nice.
4: But what if we say we can get a new oven?
2: It's smaller
4: and it's cooler.
2: You can move it around. You can plug it in somewhere.
4: So just think about when you see Max Drag. Why do I keep blanking Brady Hunt when I keep blanking on his name? When you see those two sort of moving along the sideline, Mo Brown is going to do lot of this also. Just think of it as, oh, we just have a movable fullback here, or we just have a movable H-back, and these guys are extra blockers adding on to the offensive line.
2: Especially that's why early game favorite Mo Brown is going to get a lot of snaps on offense this year, not because he's a tight end that's going to look like Antonio Gates, right? But that's a tight end, too, that if you think about all the guys that are on this roster, if you want one guy running with a head of steam to clear a way for a running back or to be able to help out in duo block somewhere else and help out an offensive lineman, that's the guy you want. I think Mo Brown may be the perfect type of football player to fit that mold right there. So I can imagine when Kendall Briles took the job, he's evaluating the team in the spring. He's looking at somebody like Mo Brown, looking at, you know, the crop top, looking at, you know, the cowboy collar.
4: Cowboy collar.
2: And said, you know what? This guy screaming up the middle with a full head of steam is going to clear a lot of running lanes for us.
4: You see a short jersey and a cowboy collar, it's like, oh yeah, that guy blocks.
2: Yeah,
4: that's what he's here to do.
2: He doesn't just block; he buries.
4: that's what he's here for. So yeah, we have three dudes that I think can really successfully fill that role, and that is something we'll probably see a lot more of this weekend.
2: And Nick, when you watch this in action against Kent State, yes, we've gone through it ad nauseum this week. We understand it's Kent State. We understand it is a lower level MAC opponent. But you did what you're supposed to in terms of being able to move folks. How much of that running game did you see in terms of the execution is something that can be replicable once we actually do get to the first big one against Mississippi State here in like 9 days?
3: I think something that stuck out to me was the willingness to get to the second level. Like, we had the athleticism up front where you see guys maybe start on a double team, or you start with a guy just simply chipping a defensive tackle off to his next, you know, maybe it's a guard chipping to the center. The center takes over that block and the guard's immediately climbing to the second level. There was a lot of times where we saw second level coverage from the offensive line that I, for one, really appreciate, because it allows your running back to maybe get more one-on-one with a defensive back, right? Like, if you can take a linebacker out of a play and you're making your running back just simply try to out-juke a defender or sidestep somebody, make a good cut, I can work with that all day. You give me 5 yards, 3 yards, hell, I'll take 3 yards in a cloud of dust all day long. That's all I need. And if they can keep doing that, because really I didn't see a whole lot of negative with the run game on Saturday, and I get it was Kent State, but it doesn't matter. because they successfully executed a run game, and we haven't seen that. We didn't see it last year, and that's something that sticks out to me. I get excited about that, if you can't tell.
2: And
3: I'm fired up right
2: now. It's an identity, too. I mean, anytime you run the same concept 9 times and that success rate is almost at 90, there's something here you have mastered well from an execution standpoint, and it's one thing, too. I'm going to keep this tab open all football season long to see how that evolves throughout the year.
4: Yeah, because if nothing else, if I don't have anything else to call, I know I can call duo.
2: Mm-hmm.
4: Right? I know. Yep. I know. Listen, man, I know all of this other stuff's not working. What are we going to run? Y'all go with duo, duo, duo. Cool. Run it.
2: It's kind of like what Eli Drinkwitz does with outside zone. Missouri is known for a really good offense, but you know what they do if they've got nothing else? Outside zone. When Matt Zollers had to play quarterback last year against Texas A&M because every other quarterback on the roster was hurt, you know what they did? All right, Ahmad Hardy, Jamal Roberts, outside zone, stretch. And they just did that all game. And it kept them in the game for a little bit. That's their identity. When all else fails, you still have old reliable there. Maybe this is that for South Carolina. Coming up next, though, our pal Lulu Kesson from the Greenville News will join us, talk about her latest story, and we'll play a little Lulu or DeLulu next on the Early Game.
1: Wow, what a play. 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

0: report of an accident for us. Drive at Atascadero Drive. Also getting a report of some slow traffic. I-20 eastbound between Highway 6 and Highway 1, and that is due to the shoulder being blocked on I-20 eastbound right there before Highway 1. Also, Langford near Claude Bundrick Road, an accident there. And I-26 eastbound between Lake Murray Boulevard and I-20, that is slow going as usual. A little bit of rain this afternoon, maybe.
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0: our favorites, friend of the show, Lulu Kessin from the Greenville News, joins us right now here on the Early Game to discuss a lot about South Carolina's win over Kent State, looking ahead to the future, and of course her latest story on Mazio Bennett. Lulu, good morning. Unfortunately, I have to ask now. I said I wouldn't yesterday, but I guess I lied. How late did you end up staying to watch that Patriots-Seahawks game?
1: Good morning. Thanks for having me. I watched the whole thing, but I won't lie. I'm pretty superstitious when it comes to sports that obviously I'm not covering and I care about like that. And I was in the laundry room and they had a first down, so I stayed there for the final drive. And then once I heard some certain words yelled, I could tell that it was not a touchdown, and indeed Drake May threw his third interception of the night. So I called it a night then.
2: Well, how about those Minutemen?
0: Hey!
1: I almost texted my family and said, I think Massachusetts only has room for one good football team, and it's UMass. But it was way too soon to say that. I definitely care a lot less than, you know, people do about the Patriots. So, yes, UMass 1-0 until whatever happens this weekend, and hey, I'm very excited.
2: Rank them.
0: I don't see why not. Undefeated, won a game as a 28.5-point underdog.
2: Dark horse.
0: And you know what? If anybody can take this victory lap, it's Lulu Kessin, too, because she posted pictures on Twitter of her as a young child at a UMass football game that featured Victor Cruz.
2: Oh, yes. Okay. Nice.
1: Yes, I'm very excited about the UMass win. And my dad went to Rutgers, so it made the game even more fun. And my mom went to UMass, so there was a lot. I mean, my dad did not care about Rutgers football, but still.
2: Sweet.
0: Wow. Not only is it good, yeah, it's a Kessin Bowl.
2: Like it.
0: It's like when you see those license plates that have house divided, but it's two completely random teams, and it's like, no, that's not a house divided. That's not at all. I would have seen a UMass Rutgers one, I'd have been like, okay, whatever. But for one night, it truly was a house divided. Mm-hmm. Lulu Kessin's on with us right now. Lulu just got in writing a story about Mazio Bennett, and I think a lot of Gamecock fans are excited to see what Mazio Bennett does in a different offense, the different offensive coordinator. Awesome freshman year in 2024. It felt like he might have been in Mike Shula's doghouse in 2025. The numbers dipped, and he was almost invisible in the offense throughout the year. He could have gone anywhere else after last season, decided to stay at South Carolina, and the decision has already paid off dividends for him because he did reach the end zone in the first half of that game against Kent State. Lulu wrote about it at the Greenville News. Highly recommend going to check that story out. But Lulu, what did you learn from Mazio Bennett and these coaches when it came to him deciding to stay and then also his resurgence as a real player in this offense?
1: Yeah, I think the biggest takeaway, right, I think we've heard over the last couple months a lot of players say, you know, I didn't think about anywhere else. You know, I don't quit when things get hard. I heard that from Lenoris, from Bakari Swain's mom. People, you know, despite the 2025 struggles, weren't going to leave. But what differed with me, I think the way Shane said, you know, he didn't threaten to leave. He didn't whine. He didn't complain. He just worked. And I'm not suggesting anyone else did threaten to leave or whine or complain, but I think Shane really understands that Mazio could have been probably pretty, held a grudge. He could have been

0: meant a lot to him to kind of get in the end zone early.
1: Lulu Kessin from the Greenville News is on with us right now. And Lulu, you're up there in the press box with all of us. We all saw what happened on offense. Obviously, the Mazio Bennett touchdown, one of the feel-good moments of it. But this is a South Carolina team that last year, offense and its dysfunction was maybe the headline of the team throughout the year. And you start off a game, or start off a season, rather, in a game against, yes, Kent State, lower-level MAC team. But after punting on the first drive, eight straight scoring drives, all touchdowns with three different quarterbacks. What did Saturday tell you about the South Carolina offense?
0: Yeah, I mean, it's easy to say, okay, it's Kent State, but I think it's fair to say that a lot of times last year, South Carolina just made everything really hard for itself and felt like South Carolina, at least mechanically, is better this year, right? I think game ones can be so sloppy, and I do understand that opponents can force issues. I'm not saying they're going to be perfect and clean, you know, in every game, you know, against Mississippi State, Alabama, et cetera. I do think that game one taught us, okay, yeah, this, you know, this team can go out there and play. This team is creative, but also they know how to make things easy, which was not something we could say about last year. It felt like they almost crawled to every touchdown, where it felt like in a Kendall Briles system, they knew, you know, how to execute well enough where it looked seamless and looked very easy.
1: Lulu Kesson's on with us right now. Preston Thorne, is it time for a little bit of a game?
2: Lulu, you know what time it is. It's time for my favorite game, Lulu or DeLulu. Are you ready, Lulu?
0: I'm ready.
2: All right. Preston Thorne wants to see 50-plus points again on the scoreboard this Saturday. Lulu or DeLulu?
0: I would say I don't think that. No, that's Lulu. I think that could happen.
2: Okay. All right. I like to hear it. All right. Preston Thorne wants to see a donut on the scoreboard again for the defense. Lulu or DeLulu?
0: I'm going to go DeLulu only because two shutouts back-to-back are hard, but not as a diss to Clayton White's defense, which is phenomenal.
1: And one more. Elijah Campbell wants to know, South Carolina rushes for 230-plus yards. I won't just say 200. I'm going to raise the bar a little bit. 230-plus yards against Towson on Saturday.
0: What the heck? I'll go Lulu.
2: Yeah. Let's go.
1: I think we'd be pretty thrilled if we came in here on Monday. Even if it's against Towson.
2: Yeah, let's go.
1: Back-to-back 200-plus yard performances on the ground. I think this fan base has been starved to see a running attack like that continue moving forward. She's Lulu Kesson from the Greenville News. You can follow her on Twitter, as always, at Lulu Kesson. Highly recommend doing it. A must-follow during football season and women's basketball season. Lulu, appreciate your time as always. Godspeed to your Patriots. Shout out to your UMass Minutemen, and we'll be seeing you around here soon.
0: Thank you. Appreciate the kind words, and thanks for having me on. Always a pleasure.
1: Always a favorite of the show, Lulu Kesson. Coming up next, though, another favorite of the show, our pal Josh Harris is going to join us because we're trying to close a little bit of a gap on Reggie Anderson and the Corley Pool Solutions Checkered Flag Challenge. We'll continue to make more picks and try to do that whole thing coming up next.
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5: 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Touchdown, Carolina.
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15: We have a report of an accident, Decker Boulevard between Fairway and Brookfield, also Forest Drive at Atascadero Drive. I-20 eastbound before Highway 1, the shoulder is blocked, and that has traffic backed up to Highway 6. And I-77 northbound at Highway 21, an accident there. Also, slow traffic, I-20 eastbound between Lake Murray Boulevard and I-20. The forecast has some rain and storms in it, primarily in the afternoons. 93 today and tomorrow, 90 for game day, maybe some afternoon or evening storms. We'll have to kind of keep watching out for that. 75 with clouds right now.
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16: It's time to go racing. Now, almost not as fun if we're not actually at the racetrack where we're going to be picking the race, but it's always fun when Josh Harris, the president of Darlington Raceway, joins us. The man at Darlington Raceway joins us for the Corley Pool Solutions Checkered Flag Challenge. And Josh, always an exciting time over at Darlington. And of course, an exciting race too that saw Christopher Bell pull it off. What were your thoughts on how just the entire weekend went and what you saw from that race on Sunday?
17: Yeah, you know, first of all, thank you all for coming out last Friday. Always good to have you on site and broadcasting live. So thank you. I think the overall weekend was phenomenal. We had a lot of great things going on off the track leading into the weekend. And then I thought we saw two really, really compelling races on Saturday night. And then Sunday night, we dodged some weather. And, you know, once the green flag flew on the Cookout Southern 500, it was a race. I think it played out a lot what we expected. You know, every time there was an opportunity where they hit the window that the teams had identified about 40 laps for a run on green flag conditions, they were coming in, getting tires. You know, it always seems it's a little bit of a game of who's going to pit first. And then as soon as one pits, they all start to come right after because you can quickly fall behind if you're out there running around on old tires. So I thought it played out kind of what we expected. We saw, you know, the Toyotas running up front. You know, nice rebound from Kyle Larson there. I was texting Jen towards the latter half of that race, and I was like, of course, you know, Reggie picks Kyle, and this would look to be the race where he finally breaks through. Ultimately didn't happen. We get that little bit of rain towards the end, brought us to pit road for a brief red flag period. Everybody came in and had the opportunity to pit, and those four cars stayed out, including Larson and Logano and a couple of others. But ultimately, they could not hold off the four fresh tires of Christopher Bell. Ty Gibbs was hot on the heels, as well as Briscoe. I really think that Bell kind of won that race on the restart, getting ahead of his two teammates, and then was able to track down those four cars ahead of him that did not have the fresh tires. And ultimately, after about 10 laps of working, was able to get around Larson and drive to victory. So kudos to Christopher. I think he had seven second-place finishes on the season. And what a better time to get your first win of the year than at Darlington in the Cookout Southern 500 and also to kick off the chase.
15: Yeah, to get your get that crown jewel under your belt when, again, the storyline had definitely been a case of, you know, always the bridesmaid, not the bride for seven times. So I was glad he was able to do that, and that really shook things up in the points because Denny had an unfortunate thing going on in the pits. So he entered the chase, you know, like 25 ahead of everybody else, but only now that's been cut to where he's only about 12 points ahead. Christopher Bell was minus 50, and now he's just about 12 points back. So that really has changed things considerably as far as the points are concerned. And it goes to show the consistency is going to be important throughout this chase race.
17: Yeah, I think so. And, you know, you got to give Denny credit. He was able to get stage points in that race, which really helped him at the end of the day. Unfortunate situation where he gets into Michael McDowell, has some damage to the car, ultimately was able to get back on the lead lap at the very end, battle to a 18th place finish, not certainly what they wanted, but it could have been a lot worse. He's able to maintain the points lead. And so, you know, you probably have maybe one mulligan, maybe two if you're Hamlin starting that close, you know, with the points lead. But I also think with the way Bell moved up, it shows how important winning is. And, you know, while there's no win and you advance in this format, the amount of points that you collect when you do win, it's going to be important, I think, for somebody. One of these drivers is going to win, you know, two or three races during this 10-race stretch, I think, and that's what's ultimately going to propel one of them to the championship.
15: I agree. I do have to touch on the very fun contest that's going on with NASCAR, the Swear Jar promotion. where I want to know how many people are on this monitoring job, because every time a driver swears on the radio, $5 goes into the swear jar. And by lap 78 at Darlington, there were already 34 swears, so there's like $170.
18: That's it?
15: That was only 78 laps in.
18: Okay.
15: So do you want to guess how many swears went into the jar at Darlington?
18: I'll go with 150.
15: Okay. Elijah?
16: I will raise them a little bit. 175.
15: What do you think, Josh, or have you seen it?
17: I've seen it, okay. So I'm going to.
15: 223 cuss words. And so right now there's $1,115 in the pot. And basically every week people can give their guesses as far as what word and how many times. And then at the, yeah, so there will be finalists going through their season. Go ahead.
17: Yeah, it's also not only just the drivers. It can be crew members, you know, the crew chief or the spotter. But most of the time it's the driver that is a little hot under the collar.
15: I just think I just love the promotion. You know, they just kind of get back to the roots of it. You know, we gritting it out and saying whatever we feel. And, you know, it's not like F1 where you get penalized if you say anything on the radio that isn't appropriate. But I think it's just a fun contest in a way to kind of rope people in for the chase. So I'm kudos to NASCAR for coming up with this. I think it's a lot of fun.
16: You give them a trophy for whoever says the most too. I mean, we need a reward here for,
15: well, it's probably I would think it'd be a trophy of like a bar of soap.
16: Has to be. Yeah. Has to be. And they have to put the bar of soap in their mouth at the end of the entire season.
15: Oh man. So yeah, so that's going to be kind of fun to monitor. I think they cap it at like $15,000 or something. It's like, okay, well they're on their way, you know, already we're over $1,100. So and the season's only going to get hotter. Tongues are going to get a little spicier. So I think that'll be kind of fun. But yeah, it's getting a little spicy as far as the points contest, Elijah.
16: Oh, it certainly is. Now, Reggie had a pretty significant lead. I mean, we tried to cut it down. We didn't do a great job of it because Kyle Larson obviously finishing in fifth. That would happen when Reggie takes him. But Reggie currently has the lead at 137 points, 8 points behind Reggie. Myself and Jen Jensen at 129. Josh just 1 point behind us at 128. And then Preston, once again, the caboose at 125.
18: Thanks, Denny.
15: Yeah, yeah, right.
18: For having your one bad race would happen to be the one time I paid you. Appreciate it.
15: That's me with Larson.
18: Appreciate that. That being said, I'm only one race away. With the new scoring system, I'm right. I can get back in the game. Give me Ryan Blaney.
16: Oh, that was what I wanted.
15: Yeah, me too.
16: Oh, man, I feel like I got sniped already.
15: Oh, that's
16: Ryan Blaney off the board. That takes us to Josh.
17: Well, I'm gonna give it a shot, Preston. You know, it's been about 10 to 12 races since I've had the chance. I'm going to go ahead and pick Hamlin and make sure he's off the board before any other picks come off.
15: Uh-huh. And not a bad idea. And it seems like he does tend to bounce back after a bad race, you know, or it just seems that, you know, he'll kind of pull things together. So I think that's definitely solid.
16: All right. So Blaney, Hamlin off the board. Jen, I'll let you go.
15: Oh, aren't you sweet? You know what? I'm thinking that there's a little Bell momentum. So I think Bell gets that win on Sunday.
16: See, it may seem like I was being sweet, but I couldn't decide between Bell or the person I'm about to pick, so I wanted you to eliminate one of them.
15: Take care
16: for
15: of that,
16: me.
15: Okay?
16: Yeah. So, getting Tyler Reddick again, back to back weeks.
15: Oh, very nice. All right. So that leaves Reggie with we took his top three picks. So success.
18: Nice.
16: All right. All right. I'll take that.
15: And so he's picking Briscoe.
16: Briscoe, it is. All right. Those are our picks. Josh, appreciate the time as always. Looking forward to doing it next week when we actually do catch up to Reggie a little bit.
17: That's right. And we'll keep tracking him down.
15: And if he wins, we will put money in the swear jar.
16: Yes, absolutely. As long as we don't have to do that on air, that's a pretty expensive swear jar.
18: FCC jar is a little bit more expensive than that.
15: Very true. Very true.
16: Good stuff from Josh Harris, as always. The man at Darlington Raceway, he's the winner. We'll give you our winners of the day show brought to you by the Golden Spur next.
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22: From a commanding lead to a brutal fourth quarter collapse, the Patriots let opening night slip right through their fingers at Lumen Field. Clinging to all hope down by three and in field goal range in the final minute, New England watched their offense implode as Drake May tossed his third interception of the night. And it sealed a heartbreaking 13-10 defeat. I'm Drake Toll.
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27: Yes!
19: With former Gamecocks Preston Thorne, Elijah Campbell,

0: I want winners.
1: I want winners.
0: Yesterday when I was told about the about our hotkeys going away because of some technical difficulties, I was like, oh, well, you know, that's the morning meeting. Yeah, we'll have to make do without that one for a day. The grill, well, we could find that on YouTube, and we did. Jen did an awesome job of finding that, you know, that we could play out over the air. But our personalized, created Mike Singletary winners beat no access to today.
2: Shout out to Marco 808s, the creator of the original, of the Sandstorm flip, who graciously provides that for us. But yeah, we do not have a button to hit.
0: Big shout out to Marco, who created the Mike Singletary I Want Winners thing that you hear every day going into the end of the show. Great stuff from him. Always a winner. But we have our Winners of the Day show brought to you by the Golden Spur. And I've got a list of names here. And these list of names, Preston Thorne, are the list of names who gave Matthew Stafford his welcome to big time football moment. Because yesterday, 20 years ago yesterday, Matthew Stafford was thrusted into action after a Joe Tereshinsky ankle injury. Talk about that as a
2: don't not remember him at all, but continue.
0: You completely memory hold Joe Tereshinsky.
2: I don't remember him playing at all.
0: And Matthew Stafford is a true freshman, a highly touted true freshman comes in. Georgia does end up winning the game. Yes, I know, but Matthew Stafford did not have his best game. Picked off three times, and four defensive backs players for South Carolina. Three were obviously credited with the interceptions, but one made a play to force the interception. Those fellas, Fred Bennett.
2: Nice.
0: Chris Hampton.
2: Nice.
0: Current Oregon defensive coordinator. Captain Munnerlyn.
2: Yes.
0: The ultimate Carolina player playing for the Panthers and the Gamecocks.
2: There you go.
0: And Stoney Woodson.
2: Shout out to Stoney. Really cool name club.
0: Great name.
2: Cool name club. Yeah, man, it was really interesting. We was going through that and just think about those things. NFL guy, soon to be Division I head coach. If not another DC in the SEC, if Clayton gets frisky. All right,
0: backup.
2: The early game firm has him firmly in our sights. Yeah, man, that was a cool ride down back to memory lane.
0: Because just think, Preston Thorne, would you have thought, watching that game, that 20 years later, that young, terrified, scared-to-death kid who threw three picks would be starting in week one of the NFL season, his 18th straight week one start, in Melbourne, Australia.
2: Okay.
0: Being broadcasted live on Netflix.
2: What's that?
0: For the Los Angeles Rams.
2: Who are they?
0: An offseason after he won MVP north of age 40.
2: With a broken back.
0: With a apparently. Broken back. Yeah, with back injury.
2: Yeah, with the back injury. Yeah, as we stated, the idea of a game being played in Australia on Netflix is not something that even exists. But playing for the Los Angeles Rams, three things that did not exist when that man's playing career started.
0: On that fateful night in Williams-Brice Stadium 20 years ago yesterday.
2: Streaming on Netflix. What is streaming?
0: What is streaming? Netflix, like the thing I get my sleeved DVDs from?
2: How am I going to send a DVD of the NFL? Like, how's that going to
0: work? How is that going to be live? Are they going to record it in Australia and then everybody gets the DVD? How's this going to work?
2: Matthew from the future, there's going to be this thing called streaming.
0: And we'll be able to watch it.
2: We think technological advances don't still happen. Yes, they are magically happening now.
0: Because back in 2006, I still remember my mom would order Netflix DVDs to the house, and you didn't have to return them. Well, not ever return them. You have to return them. If you want something else, you got to return it, right? Mm-hmm. But there's no due date. You let it chill there for a while.
2: It's cool.
0: I swear, I swear, Preston Thorne, John Q sat up in like our DVD shelf section, completely lost for like 7 or 8 months until we finally found out, all right, we can get a new DVD now because we finally found John Q. Why? Someone didn't put it in the sleeve.
2: Got to send it back.
0: Got to send it back. Got to mail it back. That is where you're watching football games now.
2: Winner, sadly, shout out to Barry Melrose. R.I.P. Yeah. Barry Melrose, the great Barry Melrose. For folks like me who are hockey casuals, he was my entry. He is my gateway to the NHL. Whether that was the games that were on ESPN, NHL Tonight. Mm-hmm. Remember, I always say there was a really short time from about 94 to 96 where your boy was locked in on NHL rosters because of NHL 94 through 96. And so Barry Melrose is a huge part of it. And just thinking about how much time I spent watching him, listening to him, learning about the game of hockey. A true ambassador for the game, especially for casual fans like me, that was the guy that I could always point to and say, oh, yeah, I'm about to learn some hockey now. So rest in peace and shout out to Barry Melrose.
0: Cool as the rule, Barry Melrose. Anytime he made a SportsCenter hit, too, it was always a blast. Mm-hmm. I mean, because hockey, as much as I love it in the regular season, even as dating back when I was a kid, can't watch it as much as I do other sports. I still love it, still want to keep up with it. Barry Melrose was how I got a lot, how formulated a lot of hockey takes for me at a really young age, right? Barry Melrose is as good as it gets when it came to doing the SportsCenter hit, giving you the analysis, thinking like a coach, right? I mean, give you the coach's point of view. Very upsetting news. Passed away at 70.
2: Yeah, and just a consummate professional, but just cool guy. The hair, the suits, hair. Right, man? The dude, he just always had it together. It's like, oh, Barry Melrose is about to talk. So, yeah, a lot of folks who grew up on ESPN, NHL, all of that, it's a pretty sad moment for them. So shout out to Barry Melrose, winner for all, forever.
0: Yeah, NHL season, not going to be the same without getting coverage from Barry Melrose. So a very sad day in the NHL world and the sports world in general. Those are our winners of today's show, brought to you by the Golden Spur. Our pal Tyler Head and Jack Veltri, they're always winners. They're next. We'll talk to you tomorrow morning at 6 a.m. for a complete Football Friday. See you then.
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0: All right, let's hear your traffic. Let's hear your ride in on this Thursday morning. A couple accidents to report. One at Decker between Fairway Drive and Brookfield Road. Another one at Forest Drive and at a Scott Cardo Drive. Another one I-20 eastbound, shoulder block for Highway 1. Another one I-77 northbound at Highway 21. That's exit number 24. Today's high 93 with a chance of afternoon storms. Be careful as you're going through the afternoon. That's your traffic and weather here on the game.

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0: show, 9 o'clock on your Thursday morning. Welcome in. It is the Extra Point. Tyler Head and Jack Veltri along with you here on the game, getting set for another football weekend. Well, I guess really, Jack, it started last night because we did have the first game of the NFL season, Seahawks and Patriots. We'll dive into the game more specifically last night, but I keep thinking today's Friday because we watched an NFL game last night, which makes me feel like last night was Thursday.
1: Yeah, watching a game on a Wednesday is definitely weird, but it didn't feel like it was a Wednesday watching that game last night. It did feel like it was a Thursday or any other day of the week that you would normally have a football game on, but a Wednesday, it's a little weird. And now we get another game tonight. We get the Rams taking on the 49ers. That'll be an interesting. Is it weird that they're doing a divisional game in Australia?
0: Yes.
1: I think that's kind of a problem, to be honest.
0: Yeah, two teams. Not just that, they're in the same state. And I get it, San Francisco and L.A. aren't right next to each other, but still, the fact that they're flying 16 hours or whatever it is to play each other is kind of ridiculous.
1: Now, the way I understand it is this is technically a home game for the Rams, and usually when the Rams and 49ers are playing in L.A., the 49ers fans typically take over the stadium. So this is kind of a way to avoid what becomes a home game for the 49ers in a lot of ways. And
2: I'm very excited that he's able to – you saw him smile, right?
0: Sorry, Clayton White wanted to interrupt us apparently.
1: Yeah, Clayton White wanted to chime in. Where was I? Yeah, but yeah. No, I mean, Australia, as far as you can get. By the way, the Rams' strategy to fly in literally the day before – get to the hotel, sleep, and then 12 hours later play a football game is we're going to see if it's madness or if it is actually genius. I'm very curious to see how the Rams come out in this game because the 49ers have been there for multiple days at this point,
0: right?
1: Probably closer to a week getting adjusted to the time and everything. I wonder which strategy is going to work better in this game tonight.
0: We'll find out. Yeah, it's going to be on Netflix, and it's technically going to be like a morning game out there because of the time difference. So hey, a lot of weird things happening to start the NFL season that we'll get into a little bit later on in the hour. But, of course, we're getting set for South Carolina and Towson coming up Saturday, 7 o'clock kick. We'll start pregame coverage Saturday afternoon at 2 o'clock with Gamecocks Game Day with myself and Elijah Campbell live from Frenzy's Tees right there on Rosewood, getting you set for the game that night. And Tuesday, during his presser, Coach Beamer gave his scouting report on the Towson Tigers.
3: They present a lot of issues. They had a tough matchup last Saturday against Navy. Navy's a tough matchup for a lot of teams with the way that they run the ball. But they present a lot of problems. You watch their offense, their quarterback's a talented guy from Florida that can throw the ball down the field. There's a lot of explosive passes on tape. They were one of the leaders in the entire country last season in downfield throws. So this isn't an offense that dinks and dunks. They're going to sit in the pocket and throw the ball down the field. So they present a lot of problems from that one. On that side of the ball, defensively, they play really, really hard. Schematically, they present problems with their coverage style of how they do things, how hard they play, and then they're a pressure outfit. They're third down. Most times when I turn on the third down tape to watch it on Monday nights, there's, 50, 60, 70% of the plays are pressure. When I turned it on last night, third down is 90% pressure, meaning they're going to bring more than five people or five or more people on third down. So they're a pressure outfit, and then they're extremely aggressive on special teams. You look at their past, they've had plays where they punt the football and they have two punters on the field. There's a play, a game last year against Youngstown State where they faked two punts in the same game successfully against Youngstown State. When we punt the football, they present a lot of problems and they're very aggressive. So,
0: and as any coach would, they're building the Towson Tigers up to be, I don't know, the 72 Dolphins, basically. Now, again, we look at this game a whole lot differently. We expect South Carolina to be able to go out there and handle their business. But there is a couple of significant things, as Beamer pointed out there, that are different about this Towson team than what Kent State provided or presented against you last week.
1: Well, we know for sure this is a team that gives up a ton of yards on the ground. You look at the Navy game that they just played last week in Annapolis. Navy had, I think, 500, 24 yards in that game, and 509 of them were rushing, which is that's Navy football for you in a nutshell. I mean, they had 70 plus rush attempts. So that's a ground and pound football team. That's their style, triple option, you name it. They're not throwing the football a ton. We're going to see South Carolina run the ball this weekend, and we're also going to see them throw it. But I got to imagine in the back of Beamer's mind or Kendall Briles' mind, you see the rushing numbers that were put up on that defense. And granted, again, Navy ran the football a ton. South Carolina's probably got to be feeling pretty good. After a rushing performance they had against Kent State, they could probably go out here and put up 300 yards on the ground, honestly, if they run the ball, you know, nearly 40 times like they did last week.
0: Yeah, and I know Wes had his article up on Gamecock Central this morning. This weekend is about doing it again, right? Proving that, you know, last week wasn't a standalone thing. And again, the level of competition pales in comparison to what you're going to see starting in week three against Mississippi State. But going out there and, you know, let's say they did run for 300 yards after run for 278 last week, it's like, okay, we've got something here, and that's what we can hope to expect once you get an SEC play as well. If your defense, again, holds them to no points again, they say, okay, you're starting the season with two straight shutouts. That's worth something no matter who your opponents are. So it's about going out there and validating what you did this past weekend against Kent State. And I do think, and again, you're talking about different type of run schemes compared to what the option is that, you know, Navy is running, but still, that should present you the opportunity to run the ball at will against these guys. Maybe not for 500 yards necessarily, because you're going to be throwing the ball in there some too, but I can hopefully expect something in the realm of what you did this past weekend against Kent State.
1: Yeah, totally. And you know, besides that Navy game, lost a really close one to Maine, 21-18, where Maine scored 21 second quarter points, and that was all they really needed to win this football game. I mean, credit to Towson for holding Maine scoreless for three quarters, first, third, and fourth quarter, but that second quarter, I don't know what happened, just completely collapsed. And, yeah, I mean, really took advantage. Maine really took advantage of the score from there and you know, had a two-score lead and kind of just held on the rest of the way.
0: Other things to be notable about, and Beamer kind of mentioned it there, you have their quarterback, Andrew Indroff, the guy from Florida. He was CAA co-rookie of the year last year, and he's a deep ball thrower. His average depth of target through the first two games of the season is 14 yards. So he's somebody that's going to sit back in the pocket a little bit longer than what you had last week with Drew DeShields. And one thing we talked about last week was, you know, Carolina's pass rush was able to generate good pressure. They only got home the one time when Anthony Ashton got a sack. What Indroff presents to you is a guy that's going to hold onto the ball longer, sit in the pocket longer. You would think that would mean the pass rush would be able to get home and hopefully get those sack numbers up a little bit more this weekend.
1: Yeah, and notably from that Maine game, Maine sacked Indorf five times. So this is a guy that, you know, the blocking has not been great to begin the season. Three more sacks by Navy in the second game of the year. I would expect South Carolina is going to get more than one sack this time around. And even when we were talking with Clayton White yesterday, South Carolina defensive coordinator, he mentioned that Carolina probably should have had at least three or four more sacks than what they ended up having with just the one from Anthony Addison in the second quarter on Saturday. So, yeah, I expect Carolina to be a little bit better in the pass rush. And, yeah, if Indorf is sitting back in the pocket and kind of just stalling out, waiting for things to happen, I hate to break it to him, but it's probably going to be a tough day just because I think South Carolina's pass rush will be looking a little bit better in this game.
0: And his pressure to sack ratio this year is 35%. So a third of the time that you get pressure on this guy, he's going to go down with a sack. And hopefully that bodes well for South Carolina on Saturday. And one more note here, they are a heavy pressure team, as Beamer talked about. A lot of times they're going to bring, you know, five or so guys, you know, coming out the quarterback with pass rush. We saw the offensive line do a really good job protecting Sellers last week. Again, we attributed the one sack that he did have at the beginning of the game more on him. I know PFF technically assigned it to Matthew Fuller, but it was more on Sellers than the offensive line. Only three total pressures given up during the game by South Carolina. Can they do that again this weekend against a team that's going to bring a little more oomph when it comes to rushing the passer?
1: Yeah, no, totally. And it'll be interesting to see how South Carolina looks in this one. I mean, it's never about whether you're gonna win this football game. I think we all know South Carolina is going to go out here, win this game, they'll probably end up covering the spread, which is, I think I saw latest is at like 42.5 points, according to Polymarket. But beyond that, it's about how it looks, because there's a big difference between winning a close game here and doing what you're supposed to do. And beyond that, you could do what you're supposed to do, but you could also have a ton of mistakes in there, and it doesn't look like a clean football game. So, needless to say, the best outcome here is doing pretty much what you did to Kent State. Just, again, getting some of these numbers up, getting a couple more sacks in there, maybe even fewer penalties. You had three. That was a really good number. Maybe get it down a little bit. Maybe have better – I know Beamer's harped on it this week. They need to be better at perimeter blocking. So it's just cleaning up a few of these things while also going out there and doing exactly what you did against a team like Kent State. That should be the goal for this weekend.
0: And it's your last tune-up, right? The way the schedule is now, you have no other layup games. You have some games that are easier than others, like maybe Arkansas later in the season, based on what we think about that team right now. But you have no other non-power teams on your schedule. This is your last chance to fine-tune everything, figure out everything you need to figure out, because let me tell you, and we're going to see them play Minnesota on Saturday. Mississippi State ain't no slouch. They're going to come in here and they're going to give you a lot of problems, and you better have everything figured out as best you can before they get here. It could be a long afternoon next Saturday at Williams-Brice Stadium. So the last chance to really fine tune and make those adjustments coming against Towson.
1: And another thing here, you can typically get a little bit of a look ahead with these sorts of games where you mentioned it. You know that you have a bigger, better opponent coming in here next week, one that I think is going to give South Carolina some challenges next week in Mississippi State. It's easy to overlook a team like Towson when you have that type of opponent coming into town. You know you're going to handle your business. You know you're going to win this game by plenty. You're not losing this one. It's easy to overlook. However, just the way Beamer's talked this week, I don't think that's going to be the case. I think the guys understand you got to treat everyone the same and that nothing comes easy, especially after the way last year went. So I'm expecting a team that's going to come in here, handle their business, get the job done, and then the focus will go to Mississippi State after the game.
0: We'll hear from Towson head coach Pete Shinnick on the other side. What does he think about playing South Carolina this weekend? We'll discuss that coming up next as the Extra Point rolls along. Tyler Head and Jack Feltry here on your Thursday on the game.
4: 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The Game Network. Columbia, Charleston, Florence, and Myrtle Beach.
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0: All right, welcome back in. It is the extra point. Tyler Head, Jack Beltry, along with you here on your Thursday on the game. Looking ahead to Carolina taking on Towson coming up on Saturday night. And again, it's Beamer, the assistants, they'll hype these guys up as they should. That's, you know, their job to build these guys up into being, you know, monsters that are going to have to deal with coming up on Saturday. But we kind of know what the deal is and what this game should be for South Carolina. But it's always interesting to look at the other side nonetheless. Towson's led by Pete Shinnick, who is a longtime head coach, bounced around a couple different places, actually won a Division II national championship at West Florida back in 2019 prior to taking the Towson job back in 2023 as he goes into his fourth year, 5-6, 7-5, and 6-6 the prior two seasons. And of course, as we just mentioned, they are 0-2 to start the year, falling to Maine and then Navy last week. But he's actually familiar with Williams-Brice Stadium, and he mentioned that when talking about the environment in his weekly presser earlier this week.
13: As a graduate, also got a master's from Clemson, played there one time as a GA. I'll take Death Valley, but this is an amazing environment. And, I was really impressed, first and foremost, with Navy. And going into that stadium, I mean, just how everyone conducted themselves, what that looked like. But this is a whole unique experience now. SEC at night, under the lights. They do a fantastic job. You know, just want our guys to enjoy this process. We've got to get better as a team. We've known that this game was on our schedule for a long time. We knew it came after Navy. We want our guys to enjoy the experience, but get better in the process.
0: Real quick, I'm not sure if Clemson could still lay claim to Death Valley after what happened this past weekend. So he may want to update his terminology there.
1: Well, I don't know if you saw. So Clemson's doing a stripe out this weekend for the Georgia Southern game. And the way they're referring to Death Valley is the Valley. They did not call it Death Valley in their post. So Maybe that's what it's going to be moving forward, is the Valley instead of Death Valley.
0: Yeah, because they certainly lost the rights to that name this past weekend, it feels like. But again, Pete is very familiar with South Carolina, the environment here. And again, I'm glad for the fans here, one, that it's not going to be as hot as it was this past weekend. But two, it's going to be a night game. It's always fun, no matter who the opponent is. A lot of juice, a lot of hype, the light show and all those kind of things. So should be fun, and that's something else that should play into the favor of South Carolina in this game.
1: Yeah, I mean, like you said, weather will be really nice. I think at kickoff, I was looking yesterday, it'll be like 79 degrees, you know, if anything, low 80s. There was, there's not really much chance of rain, maybe like a 30% chance. So that's one thing to keep an eye out for. But honestly, man, I don't think it's going to have any impact on the game itself. And yeah, I think it's going to be a really nice night out. And we'll see if what the turnout looks like for that game.
0: So for those that aren't aware, the record for points scored in a Beamer era game are 63, which of course happened against Tennessee back in 2022. I got a really good feeling they should be able to break that in this game. You put up 57 against Kent last week in a game where if you had kept your foot on the gas, you could have scored more if you wanted to late in that game. I got a feeling this team should probably break the 63 mold, and I even submitted my pick to staff picks yesterday in them doing that. I'll give out the score coming up tomorrow, but I got a feeling this team's going to score a lot of points once again this week.
1: They're definitely going to cover. Again, the latest line was like 42.5, so they're going to cover. It's just how many points are we actually going to see them score? I think they're going to at least get 50. It's just, do they keep their foot on the gas? Here's the other thing. Are they scoring a touchdown every single drive? Because that was a big part of them getting to 57 last Saturday after the first drive, because their next eight drives were all touchdowns. You'd like to think that they're going to do that again. If so, that is really impressive, and I'm looking forward to seeing who the top offense is in the country after week two. And South Carolina's probably going to be right up there if that's the case.
0: Yep.
1: But I think it'll be borderline close to 60. I think they're going to get over 50. It's just, do they keep their foot on the gas when they're at 50 already, or is it going to be a little bit tougher to get to 60? So I'll say somewhere closer to 50, but I could see a way to get to 60.
0: Yeah, I just want to see them roll from the way they did last week into this week. And heck, maybe the defense can also pitch a shutout too and start the season with eight straight quarters of surrendering no points. Now, again, what does that mean in the grand scheme of things going into the Mississippi State game? Not a ton, but for a confidence standpoint of doing your job that effectively on offense and defense, the first two games of the season gives you a lot of momentum. It gives you a lot of good feelings going into that third game.
1: That's kind of why it's a tune-up game. And look, we've heard Shane Beamer talk about it before. Having preseason games would be so nice. And I think most coaches you ask would probably agree with that. But there are no preseason games. And quite frankly, I don't know if that's ever going to happen at any point here soon. It's not like the NFL, which has three preseason games. So the thing is, instead of having preseason games, you had these first two games against Kent State and Towson, which are tune-up games. But in a way, they're sort of preseason games to, you're going to win, they're going to count towards your record, but it also allows you to try different things, experiment, get different players in like you would in a preseason game. So yeah, I expect South Carolina to handle their business, but also try some things out, maybe get some of those kickers opportunities to kick, maybe see more guys play. I mean, you played close to 90 players last week. I mean, you're kind of just at this point, can you get like a Jimmy Francis in there? I mean, like, get those types of guys in there that would never see the field otherwise. So that should be the goal for this weekend.
0: Well, what did Pete Shinnick have to say about playing FBS teams in back-to-back weeks after they lost to Navy last week and take on South Carolina this week? As we say,
13: the physicality of Navy prepared us for what we're going to see in the CAA. The athleticism of South Carolina and their decision-making, again, continues to prepare us. And that's when you play non-conference games that are FBS, you got to continue to get better. You got to continue to grow. And you got to say, hey, we're coming away a better team than we went in.
0: And I talked about this with Wes and Chris yesterday towards the end of the show. These games, especially now that the portal is so fluid, are prove-it games for teams like Towson, the players like Towson, where they know, hey, if I go out there and show out against South Carolina, I could be playing for them or another SEC team,

0: opportunity themselves to further their careers.
1: Totally. And I think it'll also just be a great experience for those guys. Like, yeah, they're going to get their butt kicked probably. They lose this game by plenty, but like, that's kind of expected, I think, coming into this game. And look, they're kind of playing with house money. They're getting paid a good amount of money, I'm sure, to come play at Williams-Brice Stadium and get beat by South Carolina. And look, it's pretty cool to be able to go play at Williams-Brice Stadium at night in front of what's going to probably be a good crowd. I haven't seen South Carolina post a sellout yet, but I got to imagine it'll get there at some point. Like, it's going to be a cool experience, no doubt, for those guys. And yeah, if some of them ball out and have a good performance, that could easily lead to something happening for them, whether it's at Carolina or at the next level. So there are a lot of benefits to scheduling these games. For South Carolina, of course, it's getting tuned up, ready to go for conference play. But for Towson, it's the experience. But also, you go out there and play well, you could potentially come away feeling pretty good about yourself, for the team, and for yourself individually.
0: Yep, looking forward to it. Again, things get started Saturday afternoon, Gamecocks game day. Myself and Elijah Campbell, 2 o'clock, we'll be live out at Frenzy Tees there on Rosewood. The NFL season got started last night. What happened out in Seattle? If you went to bed too early, we'll tell you about it coming up next. It is the Extra Point. Tyler Head and Jack Feltry on your Thursday here on The Game.

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1: Wow, what a play. The Game Network. Columbia, Charleston, Florence, and Myrtle Beach.
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0: was closed. Throwing it up in the end zone. Did he get the feet down? Job, yes! A pick! A terrible decision!
1: Welcome back in. It is the Extra Point. Tyler Head and Jack Feltry with you here on your Thursday on the game. Yes, indeed. A terrible decision by Drake May as he throws it into the end zone with about 25 seconds left, trailing by three. Josh Jobe picks it off for the Seattle Seahawks and ends the game, giving the defending Super Bowl champions the 13-10 win, as Drake May just completely fell apart in the fourth quarter. Three interceptions on all of the Patriots' final three drives, culminating with that one in field goal range for the Patriots, no less, that sealed the game.
2: Watching that game last night, by the way, ended up being a pretty fun game last night by the end. It was a little boring early on, but yeah, it became an entertaining game in the fourth quarter there when the Seahawks came from behind. But man, what was Drake May doing there on that play? Again, you're near the red zone. You have, I believe, one timeout left in your back pocket. Maybe two.
1: You have one. They had one. They were at the 16-yard line with one timeout and 25 seconds left.
2: I don't hate the idea of taking a shot to the end zone because you could win the game right there. You have at least a couple plays to do it if you take your time and get out of bounds and whatnot. But for that play there, that's a ball you just got to throw out of bounds. Because what he did there, he rolls out a little bit to his right, and he just makes an off-balance, kind of just toss-it-up kind of ball to his receiver. And, yeah, I mean, it was right there for Josh Jobe to pick off to win the game for the Seahawks. I really don't know what he was doing there. It was a pretty terrible throw, if I'm being honest. Way short, but also just a mistake that you can't have there.
1: Well, like, this isn't Drake May's rookie year, right? And he was runner-up in the league MVP race a season ago. This isn't some rookie coming in and making a, you know, having a brain fart there at the end of the game. This is a guy that's thought of as one of the better quarterbacks in the NFL right now, and you just can't do that in a situation where, at worst, you were potentially going to go to overtime. Who knows what happens there? But you don't. The last thing you need to do when you're in field goal range with under a minute to go and a chance to at least tie the game, don't put the ball in harm's way. And like you said, if nothing else, especially when you're off balance, you don't have your feet set, and it's third down, throw the ball away, man. Throw the ball away. You were perfectly set up for your kicker to be able to tie the game up, send it to overtime, and then you get another opportunity there to do something with it. But instead, you throw it into traffic. Great play, by the way, by Josh Jobe, just to get his feet down in bounds. Because watching it live, I initially thought he only got 1 foot down, and lo and behold, he got 2 foot down, like a great receiver would, making a catch there in the corner of the in the side of the end zone. It's a great play, but awful, awful decision by Drake May, and a rough night for him.
2: Yeah, I mean, not a good night at all. I mean, three interceptions, like you said, Tyler, all of them kind of came down the stretch in this game. So just a real rough night for him. And look, I mean, I think the Patriots really did have a chance to tie or win that football game right there. But just a silly mistake there. But you got to give a lot of credit to the Seahawks, because losing your quarterback very early on in this game with Sam Darnold, that's a tough blow. And we'll see what happens with him. The latest reporting I'm seeing from Ian Rappaport is that Sam Darnold's awaiting results of his MRI on his hip today, but overall the initial results were encouraging. Short-term IR is still a possibility. So that's really good. He kind of came down awkwardly on his hip there early in that game. So yeah, hopefully Sam will be fine and able to come back, obviously, and that's not season ending, but Drew Lock going out there and doing his thing. I thought he played very well given the circumstances.
1: Yeah, and look, Drew Lock is obviously solidified himself as a, you know, backup journeyman in this league at this point in time. But he went out there and did his job last night. Obviously, it helps when you have legitimately one of the best receivers in Jaxon Smith-Njigba, who did most of the heavy lifting on the one touchdown the Seahawks did score last night. But here's the thing. He didn't turn the ball over. Kept it protected, went 16 of 22 last night. They ran the ball decently with Jadarian Price in his first game as a Seahawk. So, you know, they did enough. And really, this is just kind of typical Seattle. The defense really did most of the heavy lifting for them in this game with getting those takeaways, obviously putting more pressure on Drake May in the second half of that game and giving them opportunities to win, or giving them the opportunity to win there at the very end. So, again, a defensive-minded team goes out there. When your quarterback goes down, you can lean on that side of the football, and that's exactly what Seattle did last night.
2: Yeah, and I'm looking at the numbers here. I mean, only 48 offensive plays in this game. I mean, did not do well in the red zone. 0 of 2 in the red zone. Quite frankly, the last points that the Seahawks got ended up in a field goal. In reality, it really could have been a touchdown because they had second and inches at, like, I want to say, like, the inside the 5-yard line, and false start penalty bumps the Seahawks back a little bit. They end up having to settle for a field goal a few plays later. So, not great in the red zone. They had 10 penalties last night for almost 100 yards. But again, your defense is as good as it gets, and that they're going to be able to win you a lot of football games. The hope, I would guess, I mean, look, Locke is a serviceable backup, right, Tyler? I mean, played pretty well last night, all things considered, having to be thrown into the fire in the season opening game of the year in a Super Bowl rematch. But long term, I don't know how that's going to look, right? So we'll see. It's a good thing you have that defense, but yeah, you'd like to have, you know, some of these plays back or some of these mistakes, because you got to be able to convert in the red zone when you get down there.
1: Yeah, as you mentioned, by the way, too, the penalties for Seattle were pretty surprising. 10 for 98 yards, which, again, I think they were one of the least penalized teams in the league a season ago. You can chop that up, obviously, in some degree to it being game number one, but that's obviously something that you want to get cleaned up if you're Mike McDonald and that team. And for the Patriots, again, you're expecting Drake May to take a step forward this year. You did also lose A.J. Brown in the game last night when he went down with an injury. How could that have made a difference at the very end? Possibly, but you're the Patriots were a team that certainly benefited from not having to play like Bo Nix in the AFC Championship game last year. I think they played a lot of, because people were making the joke last night when Drew Locke went in of like, oh, of course the Patriots get to play a backup quarterback, because I think they played a lot a season ago. You got to take that step forward and obviously solidify yourself once again as being a serious Super Bowl contender. And they've got a much tougher schedule this year, as it kind of got outlined before the game last night. You're going to have to really go through a lot more tougher teams compared to what you did a year ago to get yourself back to that point. And we'll see if they can do that.
2: Yeah, and with A.J. Brown, I have not seen like a real update from any like NFL insider or anything on what the deal is with his injury. But yeah, that's not good for New England to have to lose him last night in a spot where they probably could have used him. But then again, I mean, no one's catching that ball that, yeah, that May threw up there at the end of the game. You mentioned the schedule for the Patriots, and you're right. It's definitely going to be one of the league's tougher schedules this year. Of course, you're getting the Bills twice. You're getting, you know, the Steelers, you're getting the Bears, you're getting the Packers, Lions. Like, you're going to have to play the NFC North. You're going to Kansas City. You're getting Denver. I mean, like, the schedule is a lot tougher than last year. I still think the Patriots are going to be fine long term. Like, they'll probably be competing to win the AFC East right up there with the Bills. I think the AFC East probably gets two teams into the playoffs this year, with the second place team probably becoming a wild card. The question is for New England, you got to be able to bounce back from this game, right? Drake May's got to play better football, got to run the football a little bit more effectively, and get everyone healthy. So we'll see. I mean, it's not the worst performance ever for New England, because their defense did pretty well, but man, Drake May's got to be better. You can't be a near MVP winner last year and then have a performance like that.
1: Yeah, again, just maybe you can chop that up to some game one sloppiness or whatever it may be, but we'll certainly see. And now, I mean, these teams effectively kind of have a mini bye. They don't play for another 10 days, you know, going into next Sunday. So they'll benefit from that, obviously. And again, we'll see what's happening with Sam Darnold and A.J. Brown in terms of their health and healing up, because both those guys obviously can be very important to their teams this upcoming season. As again, I think we can, I said this yesterday, I think we can finally believe in Sam Darnold, right? Like, he has the opportunity to be the first ever quarterback in NFL history to have three straight 14-win seasons as a starter, which is amazing that it's never happened before. Nobody would have ever expected he was going to be the guy to do it. But I think we can finally say, well, he's just going to end up being same old Sam Darnold, because for two straight seasons, he's proven he's not that anymore.
2: I hope to see him get back healthy at some point, because he's a good quarterback. He's definitely proven that over the years, since he was with the, with the Vikings, really, when he got his big breakout, and ever since then has looked like a much better quarterback and has a Super Bowl ring now. I mean, who would have thought that when he was drafted by the Jets and was seeing ghosts? But yeah, I mean, we'll see where things go. I thought it was a very entertaining game last night at the end. Nice little finish, and hopefully that's a good sign of what's to come this NFL season.
1: We have another game coming up tonight. This one down under in Australia. We'll discuss Rams and 49ers coming up next to wrap up hour number one. It is the Extra Point, Tyler and Jack, on your Thursday on The Game.
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6: 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Nearly 8,000 miles from home, NFC West rivals, the San Francisco 49ers and Los Angeles Rams, meet under Friday morning lights down under. 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
1: Metro! Welcome back in. Wrapping up hour number one, the Extra Point, Tyler and Jack, on your Thursday here on the game as we continue the opening week of the NFL. As tonight at 8:35 on Netflix, you'll see the Rams and the 49ers play down in Melbourne, Australia. Jack, do you want to take a guess at what time locally this game is kicking off tonight?
2: So it's 8:30, and it'll be because I remember on the broadcast last night they were showing Australia at like 11:30 a.m. in the morning on Thursday. So mm-hmm. we're talking like at least over a 12-hour difference. I'm gonna say it'll be Friday at like noon.
1: Close. Well, I guess halfway in between, but it'll be an 10:35 local kick because Australia is 14 hours ahead. So yeah, this is a Friday morning game for these two teams that'll kick at 10:35 because again, the TV window is made for the U.S. So I'm assuming whatever Australian fans are going to this are getting up very early in the morning to be at the Melbourne Cricket Ground for this game.
2: Yeah, it's going to be – it's unique. I don't believe the NFL's ever – they have never played out in Melbourne, right? Never played in Australia?
1: That's a good question. I don't think that they have. I know college football has.
2: Yeah. I know MLB years ago, like 2014 did, Dodgers and Diamondbacks. But, like, yeah, I don't really remember a time where the NFL's ever really gone out there. They've gone everywhere else, but – yeah, going to Australia, and that is a long trip. I mean, we're talking about, like, pretty much, if my geography is right, like, definitely almost around the globe. I mean, it's a long trip out there, and we mentioned it at the start of the show, Tyler. I mean, the 49ers flew out, like, a week ago to Australia, and that's a 15-hour flight. Yep. So 1 week before the game, give the guys some time to adjust, get out there, practice. And the Rams have taken a completely different approach to where they flew out yesterday, landed Thursday morning, a little bit before kickoff, and they're trying to get out there without having to get their bodies and minds adjusted to Australian time. So we'll see which idea and mindset wins in this one.
1: Yeah, and I think because for the game tonight, I think the 49ers strategy of being out there a week early and getting adapted to this completely different time schedule. And I think all these guys are going to be waking up at 3, 4 a.m. local time to get ready for this game. So you're going to be all kind of screwed up on that. I think the concern with the 49ers is when you get back, how long does it take you to readapt to being in, you know, California, right? And again, they'll have, you know, basically 10 days, I guess, until they play their next game. So maybe that'll be enough time. I don't know. But that's the concern for them is how quickly it takes them to adapt back. But for the Rams, it's certainly okay. And you saw the pictures of how exhausted the Rams players and coaches looked getting off that flight. And some of them were able to sleep. Some of them weren't. I still don't know how people sleep on airplanes. It's way too loud for me. But some of those guys are able to sleep, I'm sure, on the 15-hour flight, but not all of them. So I just don't know how fresh they're going to feel compared to the 49ers tonight.
2: So what I did see with the Rams, I saw, I think, a player posted like a video or something. I've never seen this before. It's a two-decker plane, and everyone has those seats that you have on like those long flights where it turns into like a bed or whatever. Like you can lay back and basically get like sleep on like an airplane. So I think they'll be all right. We'll see. I mean, look, I don't know how long it takes before you like it kicks in that like, oh yeah, like you're not in your normal time zone anymore. What's that adjustment going to be like? I mean, look, the Rams are getting in and getting out. As soon as that game ends, they're getting back on a flight 15 hours from Australia to California. But it's going to be interesting to see what that environment and how they come out in this game, because it's definitely an adjustment for sure.
1: Yeah. By the way, in both of their matchups last year, they split San Francisco 1 in overtime in October, and then the Rams won in November 42-26. But I was looking this up earlier. Terry mentioned it to me. You know that Kyle Shanahan actually holds the advantage over Sean McVay 11-8 in their matchups so far since they've been in their respective places? Does that surprise you?
2: No. Not really. I feel like the 49ers have had pretty good success against the Rams. I know the 49ers lost that one year in the NFC Championship game, the year the Rams won the Super Bowl. But besides that, I feel like the 49ers have played pretty well against the Rams, especially in LA.
1: Yeah. So we'll see. And again, it is ridiculous these two teams are having to travel this far to play a divisional game and two teams in the same state. But again, the NFL prints money for a reason. And I did look it up. This is the first ever game played in Australia, as again, they've played quite literally everywhere else around the world. So this is the last one to check off the list, I guess.
2: Yep. And this game's on Netflix tonight. So it just adds to, it's all about money for the NFL, and it's going to be interesting to hear. I'm interested to see what the ratings are for this game tonight, because the Field of Dreams game was the last thing that Netflix had for sports, and, and the ratings for that tanked. So I'm wondering how that'll do tonight with the NFL.
1: I think the NFL's done pretty good when they do the Christmas games on Netflix, if I remember correctly.
2: I don't know. I'd have to look. But, yeah, I mean, that'll be something to discuss tomorrow. But, yeah, I mean, we'll see how the presentation is. I actually just bought my own Netflix account recently because I was getting sick of every time I'd go on my family's one, I'd get kicked out of it. So we'll see how it goes tonight watching that game. But
1: you got to keep buying the screen upgrades.
2: Yeah. So, but it should be fun tonight with another game.
1: Well, that'll be the second game of the NFL season. Then we're off and rolling for a full Sunday, and then the Broncos and Chiefs wrapping up the weekend with Monday Night Football coming up on Monday. We'll come back and hit hour number two into the Garnet Trust Hour presented by Krantz Cooling, Heating, and Plumbing. Talk about the young guys and what the coordinators had to say about them yesterday. It is The Extra Point. Tyler and Jack along with you here on your Thursday on the game.

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0: Welcome back in. Hour number two. It is the Garnet Trust Hour presented by Krantz Cooling, Heating, and Plumbing. Tyler Head, Jack Feltry, Wes Mitchell, along with us here on your Thursday on the game. Wes, did you stay up for the end of Seahawks and Patriots last night?
1: I did. Did you?
0: I did. Yeah. We were all there and saw Drake May throw a bad interception.
1: Yeah, that was unfortunate for them. Good game, though. It ended up being a really good game.
0: Yeah, a little sloppy out of the gate, and certainly the injuries didn't help out with that either. But great that the NFL's back. Unfortunately, our guy, Nicky, wasn't able to play last night, dealing with a little bit of an ankle injury, but obviously going to be an important part of that Seahawks defense once again as they look to defend the Super Bowl title. But got the win. Drew Lock still hanging around, still doing things, still slinging it.
1: Kind of.
0: Yeah, he didn't sling it as much last night, you know, unlike his days at Missouri when he threw for, you know, 500 yards a game or whatever. Those were fun offenses to watch, by the way. Like, seeing him in person was actually pretty neat.
1: Yeah, they also just absolutely destroyed lesser competition.
0: Yes.
1: Not that they weren't good, you know, against good defenses, but, you know, that kind of is a little bit where my thought came from that, you know, I thought South Carolina was a little bit more just capable of blowing some teams out now, because these spread them out, pace and space offenses just tend to do that.
0: Jack, any thoughts on Drew Lock?
2: I know he can dance. Does anyone remember from, like, what was it, like, his rookie year with, like, the Broncos or whatever? He's like jamming out. I can't remember it was like a rap song or something.
0: Oh yeah, it made its rounds on Twitter again last night. Anytime he pops up and plays,
2: oh yeah,
0: like that clip goes viral, or the thing where he did when he threw the winning touchdown. I think it was on Monday Night Football, and did the, like, I still got it on type thing with him and Geno Smith. That one too. So yeah, he's got a couple viral clips, and hey, did his job last night. Again, Jackson Smith and Jigba helped out more than anything on that touchdown pass, but still, win for the Seahawks, 13-10, game number two of the NFL season tonight with Rams and 49ers. We're looking ahead, of course, to South Carolina and Towson coming up this weekend. Heard from both coordinators yesterday, and both of them got the opportunity to talk about some of the younger guys that we got to see in their first action this past weekend against Kent State, and we'll start off with Kendall Briles talking about Darius Gray, who started at left tackle.
3: I mean, I think of him like a 30-year-old, like an NFL vet, the way that he acts every day we're around him. I mean, he's just very mature. I never once tried to call around him or had to. You know, he's proven it day in, day out. You know, he started at center and guard. He's gone to tackle. Everywhere we put him, he's been great. We do one-on-one pass rush versus defensive ends. He's great. So, you know, there's a couple things that he probably would have liked to have had back, but, you know, that's the first time playing in front of that many people too. So I was really impressed with his performance, and he'll just continue to get better because of his work ethic and character.
0: Whenever it comes to young guys, especially after one game, you always have to kind of, you know, slow your roll, temper your expectations of what they're going to be as the season plays out. And again, the competition level wasn't up to snuff of what you're going to play in the SEC, you know, starting in week number three against Mississippi State. But I mean, he went out there and did his job, right? And at left tackle, that is the hardest position to play on the offensive line, one of the most important positions of all of football. And it's hard to not be excited about what you saw out of him that, for one game, validated what we'd heard about him going into the year. I listened to him talk the other day, you know, when he spoke to the media. Just seems like a really smart kid that is maybe mature beyond his years a little bit, and you see that translate on the field.
1: Yeah, and I mean, I think that was the word on him from the moment he arrived, is that he has those qualities and the maturity that you're looking for. And, you know, guys, I think when you look at Darius, this is just, you know, a little bit of a continuation of the recruiting process. Like, there's a reason why South Carolina was fighting off the schools they were, namely at the very end, you know, LSU made a big push, and, you know, I think probably finished second for Darius, but just a highly, highly recruited, highly rated kid comes in, you know, plays basketball. So he finishes out his high school career, doesn't get in until late May, early June, and still just shows, hey, I'm one of the best five offensive linemen on this team, which I think is, you know, obviously highly, highly impressive. And the fact that, you know, at least right now, we'll see what happens when Pete gets back. At least right now, you know, he won that job. It's not like you had to insert him in there for some reason. You know, he went out there and won the job. And, you know, if they didn't trust him, then Shed Surratt would have been playing left tackle this past week. And it would have been Shed at left, Dane Arnett at right tackle more than likely. But they trusted him. And that did you catch the little thing that maybe gets overlooked there? Kendall saying, I didn't have to call it around him, meaning, you know, I did not have to adjust my play calling in any way. Sometimes if you have, like Seattle yesterday, they have their backup quarterback in.
0: Mm-hmm.
1: You're going to call the game differently with your backup quarterback. If you insert a freshman in at left tackle, maybe there would be a thought in some cases, especially if a guy was a backup or a third teamer that had to be inserted. Wow, we have to chip on his side. We have to get a tight end over there. We have to do something to account for him. In this case, that was not a part of the play calling process at all, which I think speaks a little bit, not surprising, but does speak a little bit more about who Darius is as a player, even as a true freshman.
2: And keep in mind, with on top of that, Kendall also did mention that he's never started a true freshman at left tackle before. So that going out there and having trust in him, but also knowing like he's got this, like that's a good sign. And you listen to the way Darius talks. I mean, just very well-spoken young man and definitely, you know, well beyond his years as you know, he's only a true freshman, but he definitely does not look like it at all. So he goes out there and plays pretty well. And the great thing about him is because the discussion is going to ramp up probably next week as it seems like Peak gets closer to being back at some point, maybe next week against Mississippi State. We'll see what happens when that availability report comes out next Wednesday to give us our first real indication on what it's going to look like. But someone's going to have to move off that offensive line if Peak returns and goes out there and starts at presumably left tackle or one of the tackle spots. What do you do with Gray then? Well, the great thing about him is he could play any position on the offensive line. Beamer said it. He said it himself. And Gray even was asked, I think the last question he was asked the other day was like, I can't remember the exact phrasing of the question, but basically the way he put it was like, it's not something that is a tough thing for him to do. If he's asked to move to like right guard or whatever, or center or left guard or right tackle, he'll do it. No doubt about it. Like whatever Carolina needs him to do, he's willing to do it. So that's good to see how much versatility he has. And most of the offensive linemen on this team do have that type of versatility. But if Gray's playing well enough, he's going to be out there. It's just a matter of where on the offensive line.
0: Yeah, we're certainly hoping to see him back up what he did in game number one. No pressures allowed as they take on Towson this upcoming weekend. Flipping to the other side of the football, Julian Walker, also somebody that generated a lot of hype, of course, high profile with him flipping his commitment from Michigan to South Carolina at the last minute, you know, last year in December. And he came in here and he was on the field quite a bit for game number one on Saturday. And here's what Clayton White had to say about his first game as a college player.
4: Julian, I was proud of him. Julian, I mean, he had a great week of practice. He had a really good month of training camp. Like I said, his growth from spring, summer, and fall was tremendous. Love how he played the run. He missed the sack. I know he wanted it really bad. Ant cleaned it up for him. So that's the life. So, but I was very proud of how he played. I think he continued to get better between game one and two.
0: And he got a lot of opportunities. He only played one less snap than Caleb Herring and Anthony Addison on Saturday. As you mentioned, nearly had a sack. Ended up having a roughing the passer call early in the game. That's, you know, kind of things to clean up that, you know, you can expect young guys to make those kind of mistakes. But overall, you see the potential. And again, he's got the look, right? That was one of the things that stood out just seeing him in person for the first time is you can see the physical ability of the way that he's built and why they're so excited about what he can be in his career here as a pass rusher.
1: Yeah, and I think that was the perfect example, too, if you hear coaches talk about you'd rather have to say, like, whoa, or slow up, or let's get a little bit more in control than the other side, which is when you have to kind of try to, you know, encourage a guy or push him to put forth more effort. You know, if a guy hits the quarterback late, it clearly – It was not vicious. It was not a thing where you're trying to hurt the guy. It's just you get a little bit out over your skis and you bump a guy after the ball is out. That's a teaching moment. It is what it is. I'd much rather, you know, have to correct something like that than I would, you know, other issues, or just have a guy who's just not talented enough. That clearly is not the case with Julian. The thing about Julian, even as a true freshman, you notice him out there, man. Like, he is just a big, tall, physical, long-armed, limpy kid that just stands out immediately. So, I mean, really, our core five that we identified and have been talking about all preseason.
0: The freshman five.
1: Yes.
0: I give you credit for coining that phrase.
1: Yeah, they were out there. They were all playing quite a bit for the most part. They all had a role. I think we will see more and more of Sequel Patterson. He was the one that I thought we might see just a little bit more, but by the time he's in there a bunch in the second half, it's a lot of runs, man. You're kind of just running this thing out and having success doing it, so you don't have to throw the ball a ton. But, you know, Currents got in there, of course. Noah Clark gets in there very, very early in plays. And so those five guys all were kind of as anticipated.
2: Yeah, Sequel got 20 snaps on Saturday. But like you said, Wes, a lot of it did come in garbage time. Darius Gray, second most snaps on the offensive line. Noah Clark playing 10 snaps on Saturday. Julian Walker playing 21. And then Jazavian Currents at 16. And I feel like coming out of that game, you feel pretty good about what those five guys are going to be. Again, I feel like we need to learn a little bit more about what Patterson's going to do in a game, because, like you said, Wes, a lot of it did just come. His snaps came in the second half when you're really just running the clock out and whatnot on this football game. But no doubt, they have guys that are young and ready to make an impact. And I think that is exciting, because you got a lot of veterans on this team already. And we know what kind of depth this team has. I think so far, at least, these young guys are going to contribute one way or another.
0: Well, and again, we talk about the freshman five as a group of guys we expect to contribute throughout the season, you know, regardless of who the opponent is, whether it be starting or as rotational type of guys. But, you know, last weekend, I think Chris said they played, what, 89 guys in total, you know, between offense and defense and special teams, of course, that this is your last opportunity to go that deep into your bench if you win this game the way we assume you're going to win it. So an opportunity for a lot of these younger guys, and everybody with the exception of Matthew O from the freshman class got the opportunity to be out there on the field this past weekend against Kent State. Last chance for some of those guys to maybe make a case for themselves to be featured in some degree, some form or fashion, as you get into the tougher games where you're not going to be able to rotate as deep starting with Mississippi State in week number three.
1: Yeah, an opportunity to go out there and just put it back on tape again. Show that what you did, that the high level of efficiency, show that it's not a fluke, show that this is who you are as a team. And you really only get so many of these opportunities. There is no cupcake game late in the year, you know, before Clemson. So if you want to work on some things, if you want to get some of these kickers opportunities, if you want to mix a guy in, this is your chance to do it this weekend.
0: So South Carolina plays an FCS opponent, but a lot of SEC teams in action against quality opponents, including some pretty high-profile matchups. We'll discuss some of those on the other side as we look into week number two in college football. It is the Garnet Trust Hour, presented by Krantz Cooling, Heating, and Plumbing, here on your Thursday on the game.
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0: Welcome back in. 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Tyler, Jack, and Wes along with you on your Thursday here on The Game. Coming up in about 10 or so minutes, we're going to talk to our guy Will Helms of Gamecock Central. He dropped his first analytics corner of the season, looking back on the win over Kent State and the numbers backing up what we saw on the field. So excited to talk to him and get his thoughts and what those numbers mean for South Carolina going forward. But as we start to look into this upcoming weekend, you know, the week one slate initially didn't look amazing. We ended up having some pretty interesting results and even had some surprises and upsets mixed in there as well. As far as the SEC goes, there's actually quite a few games, not all conference games on conference games, but some intriguing matchups, Missouri and Kansas, Arizona State and Texas A&M. Of course, you have the high-profile games like Oklahoma and Michigan, and then the nightcap with Ohio State and Texas, Mississippi State, Minnesota, Alabama, and Kentucky are playing a conference game. So you got a pretty decent slate of teams in the SEC this year weekend playing more quality opponents than last weekend.
1: Yeah, I think it could be fun. My only just qualm at this point is that we have Texas, Ohio State at the same time as South Carolina Towson.
0: So, that is unfortunate.
1: I don't think the rest of the country is worried about that at all. Very select few people, but those of us here in Columbia, Gamecock fans, Gamecock media, you're not going to be able to just sit around and watch that one. But easily the game of the week, at least on paper. But yeah, there's some other ones, man. I am highly, highly intrigued by seeing Mississippi State go to Minnesota. Minnesota slight favorite, last I checked. Should be a great ball game on paper. And, you know, we get a first little look at, like, all right, is this Mississippi State team for real? What can we expect next week? We know Kamario Taylor is just a physical freak, basically. Like, this guy has all the capability in the world. You know, we're going to start to find out how much he's improved as a QB in terms of running that offense. He's a great fit for everything they do. But also, guys, the other side, this was a terrible Mississippi State defense last year. They have a new defensive coordinator who happens to be the old defensive coordinator who happens to also be their former head coach. What does that look like for Mississippi State? We start to get a little idea if this is a defense that's going to be, you know, something that can slow South Carolina down, or that it could be another opportunity, not to get ahead of ourselves, but for maybe three straight weeks for the Carolina offense to really feel good about their matchup.
0: Yeah, it is neat to be able to get something legitimate out of Mississippi State playing Minnesota, knowing what they look like against a more comparable opponent, that, you know, as opposed to if, hey, they just played an FCS team this weekend themselves, and we say, okay, well, they're putting up great numbers, but will that translate to playing a team like South Carolina? So I feel like, Jack, this plays to the advantage of Carolina, because Mississippi State's only going to have the film of them, you know, playing Kent State and Towson, and that won't be a complete indication of exactly how they're going to match up, you know, with more comparable defense and offense.
2: I am surprised Minnesota's a favorite in this game. 1.5-point favorite at home. Minnesota's pretty good at home under PJ Fleck, so I get that. And it's Mississippi State. Like, we really don't know what they're going to really be yet. I mean, they're coming off a disappointing year, but man, they were close to winning a lot of those games that they lost in 2025. So things could have easily been different. And you see what Mississippi State did in week one. It was against UL Monroe, right? So, I mean, nothing really to, like, it was good. I think for Mississippi State fans, they're probably happy to see that Kamario Taylor looks the part and that they've got dudes on offense that are doing their thing and the defense looks good. But we're going to learn a lot about this Bulldogs team this weekend going on the road in a game that I personally think they're going to go out here and win. If they play the way that they're capable of offensively, with Taylor out there at QB, I think they're going to be in pretty good shape.
0: Of course, Ohio State, Texas, 1-4, a return trip from Texas going to the Horseshoe last year at the beginning of the season. Ohio State, of course, won that game. And Steve Sarkisian believes, and a lot of Texas fans believe, that's what kept them out of the playoff. I still think it was the Florida loss, but still, you know, this is a huge game. Does the loser of this game not make the college football playoff, or is there potential we see these two teams play each other twice this year?
1: Yeah, I think there's definitely a potential for the loser to still make the playoff. That said, both of them have pretty difficult schedules, so you really are putting your back against the wall if you lose another, you know, couple of tight games. For whatever reason, the committee has tended to look more just at win-loss record as opposed to necessarily your strength of schedule and what you did against that schedule. So, you know, I think a massive game for both sides. And a game where, guys, frankly, I mean, yes, Ohio State wants to win this game. Yes, it is important to Ohio State. Yes, if you want to set yourself up to, again, go back to the college football playoff, you are setting yourself up perfectly by putting this win on your resume as opposed to having it as a loss on your resume. All those things are true. But from a big picture standpoint, Ohio State right now does not have a ton that it has to prove as a program. Texas under Sarkisian, there's still a lot of people who are kind of going, I don't know if he is the guy to win a national title at Texas. And when you are spending the amount of money that they're spending on this roster, and it has worked out where, you know, your top quarterback recruit, your high school guy that you signed a few years ago has stuck it out, has hung around, this is going to be his last year. You went into the portal. You added two of the best running backs in the portal. You added arguably the best wide receiver in the portal. You have an offensive line that's supposed to be really good on paper. You brought Will Muschamp back into SEC football. There's pressure on Texas to win the national title this year. And you all of a sudden open yourself up to quite a bit of negativity. Even though they'll still be alive, the reaction on social media and on the message boards, if Texas does not win this game at home, will be very, very loud.
2: And I think with Ohio State, let's look at their schedules real quick. I mean, Ohio State's got at Iowa, at Indiana, at Southern Cal. Those are three tricky road games. Home versus Oregon, and then ending the year at home against Michigan. So I think Ohio State, even if they lost this game on Saturday, I think they would at most

0: college football playoff just like you were last year. So it's way more critical, I think, for Texas to win this one. It's at home. It's in DKR. You got to be able to win this football game to prove a lot, but also you know you're going to have a tough slate in SEC play. You cannot afford to have one loss on your schedule already before conference play heats up.
1: So that'll be the big game Saturday night. Big noon kickoff on Saturday is Oklahoma going up to play Michigan in the Big House. Of course, Michigan coming off of what really was a loss to Western Michigan. And not a lot of belief around this program this week. Does anybody think Michigan is actually going to be able to beat Oklahoma on Saturday?
2: By the way, guys, one final thought on the Texas game. Looking at AccuWeather right now, 98 degrees projected temperature for that game. Does that play a factor? Texas has been practicing in the heat, I would imagine, for the last month and a week. So maybe, I don't know, if you need a little tiny differentiator there, could be one.
1: Could be a factor.
2: Yep. So here's where I'm at on the Michigan game. Did you guys see the Bryce Underwood interaction?
1: Mm-hmm. Yes.
2: Yesterday, the day before. So, oof. Not pretty.
1: Nope.
2: You know, for those who missed it, basically he was asked to respond to, hey, your coach, Kyle Whittingham, said you don't have the job, you know, for an infinite amount of time, which kind of was a way of, like, not backing your quarterback. Like, hey, he's got to play better or we'll replace him. Underwood stayed at Michigan, but he was not recruited by this coaching staff. Well, he was asked about it. Somehow, are we buying that he didn't hear about these comments whatsoever?
1: Absolutely not.
2: But then he acts like he hasn't heard about it. And, you know, what? And body language, just kind of bad. Doesn't really give a response. Says, cool. When asked how he feels about it, it's cool. That's cool. And so this does not look great on paper at all for Michigan. Now, guys, here's the thing about college football. When we get too caught up in a week one and think we have all the answers, on paper, they have no shot. But that's not how college football works.
1: Yeah. Could be surprised, and we'll see what happens coming up on Saturday there in the Big House. Talk some analytics with Will Helms coming up next as we continue on with Garnet Trust Hour, presented by Krantz Cooling, Heating, and Plumbing on your Thursday on the game.

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1: Welcome back in. It is the Garnet Trust Hour, presented by Krantz Cooling, Heating, and Plumbing. Tyler, Jack, and Wes with you on your Thursday here on The Game. Of course, looking ahead to Towson this upcoming weekend, but still taking a look back on what happened in week number one against Kent State. And we now head out to the AAA Heating and Air phone lines. Welcome in our guy, Will Helms, who does analytics for Gamecock Central. Will, appreciate the time. It's been a while. I hope you enjoyed the off season. I know you are excited. We finally got football to talk about again.
2: Yeah, I was ready for it. Having all those week zero games and then games on Thursday and Friday, I'd be really ready to finally get to South Carolina on Saturday.
1: Your first analytics corner piece was put up yesterday after the Kent State game. And as always, tons and tons of great stuff in here. But kind of the overall message of it seems to be what we saw on Saturday, particularly offensively, really backed up by the numbers as being a really great day for Kendall Briles in his Gamecocks debut.
2: Yeah, I think Gamecock fans and, you know, myself, I was kind of even surprised. I knew that they would be a little bit more productive down to down, but that's something we've never seen from South Carolina. I think the last time they were in the top 50 in success rate on offense was Connor Shaw's last season. So it has been a while since we've seen a team consistently move the ball without having to pick up 40 yards at a time.
3: Will, I know what we saw with our eyes, but what did the analytics say about this offensive approach in terms of, like, A, how maybe RPO heavy it was, how quick the ball is getting out, average depth of target? Obviously, they really attacked the perimeter, but then used that to throw the ball vertically as well. Seemed very RPO heavy by my eyes, but what can you tell us about what the numbers told you about South Carolina's offensive scheme, at least for 1 week?
2: Yeah, our friend Clark Brooks, when I looked a couple days ago, he had not quite charted every SEC game, but South Carolina was the most RPO heavy of any team in the SEC last week. I think that's going to continue. That's something you're going to see a lot. And the reason is it lets Lenore Sellers read pre-snap more than post-snap. He's able to sit there and go, okay, if this linebacker steps up, I'm throwing it over, you know, over him. If he steps back, I'm handing it off. And for the most part, I think we saw, you know, one or two incorrect decisions. That's always going to happen. But very RPO heavy, very quick. One of the things I thought was really interesting is dating back to last season, since Mike Shula was fired, Lenore Sellers has had his four quickest games of his career in terms of getting the ball out. So it's not just something that Kendall Briles focused on. Yes, that is something that's happened. But even since then, Lenore Sellers has been a lot quicker to get the ball out, and I think that's something that fans want to see.
4: Well, let's shift over to the defense. You have a section in your story called Defensive Havoc Rate. Now, for those who haven't read it yet, give a little insight as to, like, what that means and also just your thoughts, analytically speaking, on, like, how the defense looks.
2: Yeah, that's just kind of a counting stat of how many times did you tackle a guy in the backfield, pressure the quarterback, or deflect a pass. So most of that that is, I guess, consistent week over week is going to come from the front seven. Pass deflections can be kind of, you know, kind of hit or miss over the course of a season. But you really want to see your team, you know, a good team, maybe a fourth of the time, a third of the time, you know, getting pressure, hitting the quarterback, and making those tackles in the backfield. And what I think was interesting at Kent State is South Carolina's havoc rate was pretty low, but I don't really take much from that just because there were so many runs of like 1 yard or 2 yards where if it had been 0 yards or negative 1 yards, that havoc rate would have spiked, you know, just by tackling a guy, you know, 2 feet behind, you know, further back than they did. So that's something I definitely want to see is, you know, what are they doing at the line of scrimmage? How are they hitting guys in the backfield? What are they doing to keep teams in second and long and third and long?
1: Again, Will Helms joining us to the AAA Heating and Air phone lines discussing his analytics quarter piece on GamecockCentral.com. Of course, you know, Kent State is one of the worst teams in FBS. You're going to take on a Towson team this weekend that is, you know, middle of the road when it comes to the FCS. So these numbers will hopefully be good once again. But when we get into conference play starting in week number three and on through the rest of the season, what do you think, again, maybe not as good numbers-wise in terms of statistics as these first two games, but what do you feel like is the most sustainable thing this team's going to be capable of going forward?
2: I think you're going to see this team, especially on offense, in a lot fewer second and longs and third and longs. Last year, South Carolina's offense was dead last in the FBS in percentage of second downs that were 9 yards or longer. So a really niche stat, but it's basically just saying they just didn't pick up anything on first down. Now, some of that is they're picking up 15 yards on first down or negative 2 yards on first down. They're really not doing anything in the middle. But when you're taking so many of your second down snaps in second and long, it really limits the playbook. It really limits what you can do. Flashback to Saturday, South Carolina had 2 second and longs the entire game. Everything they were doing was picking up 3-4 at minimum, you know, 3 or 4 or 5 yards on first down. And then the entire playbook's open, you know, at second and five. And I think that that's something that Kendall Briles has focused on a little bit, something he's known for. He's always been a guy that's really good at success rates. And I think you're going to see South Carolina be able to sustain some more drives just because they're not going to be sitting there. And, you know, last year it would be a false start, ends as a drive, essentially. And so this year, I think you're going to see a lot more of, hey, it's second and five, it's second and six. And even if they're doing that five more times a game, that's a significant difference than sitting in second and 11, second and 12 every single time. And I think it opens up the playbook and it allows South Carolina to sustain drives and probably helps the defense out too.
3: Hey, Will, what did you think of Nick Harbor's usage and their approach with him maybe compared to the rest of his career to this point?
2: Well, he caught half as many passes shorter than 10 yards down the field on Saturday that he did the entire last season. So I think he had 12 catches, maybe 13 catches last season that were less than 10 yards down the field. And he had like 4 or 5 in the first half. And so I think of what that's going to do is it's going to first make the reads a little bit easier for Lenora Sellers, and then also just kind of make defenses kind of guard that too. They can't just stand 10 yards off of him and say, I'm not going to get run by that. It's track star. So I think that you'll definitely see maybe this week them flash on film, them, you know, throwing a play action pass deep to him or something like that. Cause he's still going to run by guys. But I think what it really does is he becoming even a more complete receiver, getting some screens, getting some short passes, getting some hitches. That's going to bring the defense up just a little bit and allow South Carolina to hit some big plays over the top.
4: Got about another 2 minutes here with Will Helms. Appreciate you joining us, Will. Who are some of the other guys maybe that, you know, South Carolina got close to 90 players in this game. Who are some of the guys maybe coming off the bench, backups, young guys that you thought really stood out?
2: I don't really know if we can call him a backup at this point. But Jazavion Currents is going to be, he's just going to be so good. He's just going to open up so much schematically that they missed last year in that gap year between Nicky Memori and having another guy this year who's just so athletically freaky on the back end. He can play linebacker if you want him to. He can play deep safety. He can come down and play some strong safety. It didn't really impact the game a ton, but I think part of that is Kent State, I don't think, even attempted a pass further than 10 yards down the field. So everything was in front. South Carolina was really content to just let them pick up 5 yards and then move on, you know, the next play. But he's a guy that I definitely was impressed with. I think offensively, that wide receiver group is just really interesting. Some say if you don't have like an alpha in the receiver room, you might be struggling a little bit. I guess we could consider Nick Harbor for that role. But that like wide receiver two to like wide receiver six, I think is really unsettled. And so I'm interested to see, do they use the guys the same way? Do they use them to try to make one skill set stand out over the other? But some guys like Donovan Murphy is going to get a ton of playing time this year. Lex Cyrus flashed at the end. I think you're going to see a lot of these receivers kind of hone in that rotation. And then by, you know, week six, week seven, we'll kind of have a better idea of, okay, who is actually going to be catching passes when it matters.
1: Well, man, good stuff as always. Looking forward to reading your pieces each and every week, and we'll try and have you on as much as we can, man. Appreciate it.
2: Thanks, guys. Always appreciate it.
1: You can read Analytics Corner over on GamecockCentral.com. We'll come back, wrap up hour number two. Do we have a favorite game ball? And are we surprised Kendall Briles has never gotten one? We'll discuss that coming up next. It is the Garnet Trust Hour presented by Krantz Cooling, Heating, and Plumbing on your Thursday on The Game.
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7: I don't want to hear anyone making excuses for Patriots quarterback Drake May this morning. He was atrocious in last night's season opening loss in Seattle. And yes, he didn't have A.J. Brown for much of the second half. And yes, the Seahawks defense is great, but the three fourth quarter interceptions, the interception at the end of the game when you have a field goal in pocket to send the game to overtime, absolutely miserable. Drake May was brutal. I'm Nick Costos.
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1: Welcome back in. 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Todd West and Jack wrapping up the hour here on your Thursday on The Game. Of course, you probably saw the clip on social media after Saturday's game where everybody's celebrating the 57-0 win over Kent State, and Kendall Briles ends up getting one of the game balls, the whole team chanting KB, KB, KB. A pretty cool moment for him in his debut as South Carolina's offensive coordinator, and he revealed to us yesterday, well, that was the first ever one he'd gotten.
14: It's in my office. First one, 18 years.
1: Really?
14: Yeah.
1: Now, is it hard to believe that Kendall Briles has never gotten a game ball in 18 years as a coach before Saturday?
3: I was blown away by that, honestly. I bet it's got to mean something, you know? Mm-hmm. Like, to get a little extra recognition like that, if you haven't had it happen in all that time. And the guy has had some really good offenses over the years. So, that is pretty wild to me. So, for someone who, you know, was an OC under his dad back in the day, and, you know, maybe dad gets the credit back then he's with Lane, you know, and at Arkansas, it's his show. But you do have a head coach who's maybe a little bit more conservative, a little bit more run game oriented, and even trying to explain it away, it's still insane to me that hasn't happened before. But very cool. I mean, what, he got one, Clayton got one, Jimmy got one. Lots of game balls being tossed around on Saturday, which is what you always want.
1: For sure.
4: Yeah, that was definitely cool to see the reaction there. And then also, yeah, I mean, Jimmy Rodriguez getting a game ball was – I think that was kind of unprompted, because in the video, Shane's talking about the way they were able to stay hydrated and not have any cramps or anything. And I think someone in the background says, give Jimmy a game ball. And then Beamer's like, all right, screw it. Let's just give Jimmy a game ball. So that was cool to see for sure. But – yeah, I'm also surprised that KB has never gotten a game ball before. But when you have an offensive performance like that, yeah, you're going to get a game ball. And heck, honestly, you do that again moving forward, you're going to be getting lots of game balls this season.
1: In all of our long, successful athletic careers, do we have a favorite game ball that we've ever gotten? Anyone that stands out to you?
3: No.
1: No? But you got game balls as a kid, right?
3: As a kid, yeah.
1: Yeah. You don't have one like, ah, man, I remember that game. I hit like 3 home runs or something like that.
3: Not really. I was proud of my baseball senior year. Oh, God, what was the award? I got some award baseball my senior, like for the season, not for.
1: Okay.
3: But I can't remember what it was.
1: That's kind of on the same line.
3: I got a defensive MVP for the season, JV baseball. I don't remember what the one was senior year, so.
1: How about you, Jack?
4: I'm trying to remember. I probably got one as a kid, but guys, I'm going to be straight up. I really don't remember. I don't remember ever having one for football because, quite frankly, I was never good enough. baseball, I think I probably did. I really don't remember, though. I don't remember, honestly. I do remember one time. It's not really a game ball, but I remember I kept it afterwards. I was playing travel ball back in the day. I was probably like 15 or so at the time, and we're practicing, and it's the night before our first game or whatever, and I'm up last for batting practice, and on the last swing of BP, I remember I hit a home run down the left field line, and I had never hit a home run like, you know, on a bigger field before, so that was pretty cool. I run out to left field, I get the ball, and I hung on to it for a bit, but I don't ever really remember getting like a game ball. Like I don't know, maybe I did when I was a kid, but I don't remember it, to be honest.
1: I have like a bucket, like a little basket of them somewhere at my parents' house, you know, from playing baseball for over a decade. You get them various times throughout the years or whatever. But there's only one that I distinctly remember what I actually did in this game. And this was, I was 10 or 11 years old. And I had turned a double play from center field to help our pitcher preserve a shutout. And I went 4-for-4. And I think it was the last game of the season. We won like the division championship or whatever we could win for Little League back then. That's the only one that I remember because I was playing on the Dodgers back then.
3: You won the game single-handedly.
1: I guess I single-handedly won the game. Well, it was like a shallow pop-up and I was running in on it and I caught it like about a foot off the ground and flipped it to the second baseman because there was a runner on second that took off as soon as the ball was hit. And like that's the only one I distinctly remember, but I was very proud of that. That was a fun night.
3: Do you have that one? Is it just in the bucket as well? Or
1: yeah, it's in the bucket somewhere.
3: It's not prominently displayed.
1: Well, when I was talking to my dad the other week, because we have like a barn at my parents' house, like, yeah, I still got this basket with all the game balls in it. So it's in there somewhere. Hopefully the ink of whoever wrote on pen the stat line or whatever hasn't faded off and I can find it. But yeah, that's the only one that I distinctly remember, from playing baseball or whatever. So that was fun. But hopefully Kendall Bras gets a lot more this year.
3: Good day at the office. He's got a chance to rack up another 600 yards this week. So
1: that would be fun. I would enjoy that. I think we all would.
3: Do you know how, South Carolina has a chance here to be like way up there in all the rankings week two.
1: Oh, yeah.
3: Offensively.
1: I mean, a stat patter.
3: Yeah, somewhat because of who they've played.
1: Sure.
3: So we'll see.
1: Yeah, we'll see. Gamecock Central Takeover Hour on the way next on your Thursday here on the game.

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0: 11 o'clock on your Thursday morning. Welcome in Gamecock Central Takeover Hour. Tyler Head, Wes Mitchell, and Chris Clark along with you here on the game. Talk some Towson coming up here in a minute, get into what was said about them yesterday. But as we start the show, I want to follow up on what we were talking about at the end of the last hour there. When it came to game balls off of, you know, Kendall Briles saying he'd never gotten one before Saturday after his 57-point, you know, performance as South Carolina's offensive coordinator for the first time, DJ weighed in, said Dixie Youth Baseball Pony League. I hit for three home runs, and the coach told me after the three he gave me, he can't afford to give me any more home run balls. So he got the game ball that day, apparently. Wow. Chris, that's remarkable. Good for you.
1: Good day at the office.
0: Good day at the office. Chris, we were having a discussion at the end of last hour. Any notable game balls in your athletic career?
2: No. There's no game ball in track, and I wasn't really good enough to get one anyway.
0: Or something the equivalent of a game ball, you know, for other sports.
2: I got some kind of award back in the day for indoor soccer. It wasn't like the MVP. It was some kind of award that I got.
0: Okay.
2: Attitude or something like that.
0: Yeah.
2: For church league.
0: Sure.
2: You know, I was like in middle school, I think. So, yeah. My Wes, you had gotten some game balls back in the day?
0: He couldn't remember any.
1: Just youth, like, I remember, I feel like this was like way, way, way back in the day. Like, I don't remember details on it. I remember I got one at the end of the year, like, on one of the youth teams I played for, and it was the final game of the season, and I had played, like, a terrible game, and I was like, why did I get the game ball today? And it was basically like I had had better games. It was when I was like older. I was like one of the better players on the team. So they had been like giving the game balls to people throughout the season when they were having like moments where they played above what you expected from them. And then so I kept getting put off. And then at the end, I got the final game ball of the year, and I was like 0 for 4 today. Like, what's going on here? So, I don't know what that was, but yeah, don't remember specifics.
2: How has Kendall Briles only gotten that one game ball in his very first game at South Carolina in all his years of coaching? I guess did his former coaches just not give him out? Maybe
1: I don't know. I'm dumbfounded by that, man. That's crazy. I mean, he's had some pretty good offenses, like to not get one to this point. And I said this, man, it probably means a little something to you to get one now.
0: Sure.
1: If you haven't gotten one at all before.
2: Yeah, you can kind of tell he thought it was pretty cool. So, I mean, he just kind of brought that up unprompted. Like, yeah, he could have just stopped it. Yeah, that was awesome. I appreciate it. It's like, yeah, first one I've ever gotten. He, like, kind of a mix of, like, surprise, and that was awesome. So it had to be that none of his previous head coaches gave him out because he would have earned one at some point.
0: Maybe his dad didn't believe in giving it to his own son. So it's like, you know what? That probably would be a good look. So you're just not going to get a game ball at Baylor.
1: Yeah.
2: I mean, so. He could have gotten a game ball from Pittman in 2022 when they beat – hung all those points on South Carolina.
0: Could have. I don't know. Maybe Pittman was like a believer in giving game balls to the players and not the coaches. I don't know. But regardless, he's finally got one. Maybe it's on the mantelpiece or something like that, you know, over the fireplace. But an opportunity to go out there and hopefully put up a lot more yards on offense coming up against Towson this weekend. And guys, I know Beamer, you know, hyped him up when he talked about them the other day. But we know what this game is, and we're hoping certainly that it's a similar type of performance to the victory against Kent State the other day. And as Wes mentioned at the end of the last hour, kind of a stat padding game, if anything, where Carolina could be that towards the top of the country in a lot of offensive categories going into week number three, given the caliber of opponents that they're playing. But really, and I know you had an article about this, Wes, you just want to see them follow up on what they did this past weekend to, I don't know if validated is the right word, because again, tougher competition is coming, but just do it again, basically.
1: Yeah, well, and I think here's the thing. You're playing Towson. You're really playing against yourself this week. This is a battle to see. You've been, even though it was Kent State, you've heard all week about how good you are now and how, you know, great the offense and defense both are. the second you start believing any of that nonsense and just getting caught up in thinking you can just show up and have that happen, that's when you start having the silly mistakes and the lack of efficiency, and just it gets just kind of disjointed on you. So, you know, I think not that they have to validate it. I think it's more about like it kind of locks in who you are. Like, you know, habits are repeatable. You start playing well back to back weeks. You start kind of going like, all right, this is who we are. And, you know, I know you're going to face tougher competition. But to me, when there are opportunities to make plays, when a guy is open, when you have a certain coverage against a certain look in the future, the fact you executed it in a game, even if it is against Towson, I believe helps you continue to build the confidence and the expectation that you will execute it in the future.
2: Well, and you one of the things that Beamer pointed out, there were a few different ones, right? There were losing contain on the quarterback runs. Did he bring up putting the ball on the ground a couple times? I think he did, yes. He brought those up two different times where the ball hit the ground and South Carolina was fortunately able to recover. And then the perimeter blocking, he was quite unhappy about, you could tell. And if you go back and watch some of those run plays, yeah, South Carolina had some explosive runs, especially the 60-yarder that Jabri Coleman reeled off. But if you go back and watch, even some of those really nice runs could have been even bigger runs, maybe even touchdowns, if you just have one more block, if you just finish a block. And so, you know, first of all, those opportunities, beginning with the Mississippi State game and throughout the rest of the year, really, they're going to be fewer and farther between, I think. And so you have to make sure if your running back gets out on the edge or breaks into the open field, now you're in the secondary, and you've got some green grass, you know, that could be the difference between winning and losing a game, is throwing a key block, you know, picking up a first down, being able to maybe score on a play that otherwise would have just been a quote unquote nice run. You know, in the Kent State and Towson games, those things are, okay, first down, we'll still go score a touchdown here. Against Mississippi State and Texas A&M and Georgia and these other teams that South Carolina is about to play the rest of the year, it could literally be the difference. It could be one of those, you know, handful of plays in a game where you're going, gosh, you know, you don't want to be going back and looking at that and saying, this could have been a touchdown if we hit this key block. Instead, we just got a first down and then we end up punting on the drive because our offense stalled out. You know, those situations are going to happen more against big time opponents. So you got to make sure that you dial in on all the little small things that, you know, they stayed small in a game, yeah, against Kent State. They'll stay small against Towson. They're magnified against these better opponents.
0: You know, Wes, I want to go back to our conversation we had with Will Helms, you know, at 10:30 in the last hour, and he brought up a really interesting statistic, and that's that South Carolina only faced 2 second and longs the entire game on Saturday when they were one of the worst in the nation. I think he said they were the worst in the nation in that category, you know, a season ago. And we've talked so much about winning on first and second downs to put yourself in more manageable third downs, because that was something, again, they've struggled with the past couple of years. And I was looking at the numbers yesterday. By the way, Carolina's average third down distance on Saturday was 7.1, which is one of the best marks they've had in the past couple years. And you expect, again, against a Towson this weekend to continue to do that, of getting positive yards on first and second down as well, to where you're not having to go, you know, third and eight, third and 10, that kind of stuff that we saw this team plagued at so much a year ago.
1: Yeah, and I think a lot of that is, hey, you can run the football now. That's a OC, that's a play caller's best friend. Puts you in makeable second and third downs. I mean, the other part about that is, guys, South Carolina only had 8 third downs in the game. Not 8 third down conversions. They only had 8 actual third down attempts and 0 fourth down attempts. So you had the one punt. Every other time, you either converted the third down or you never even made it to third down. And, you know, that means you had to have been executing on first and second down. Now, some of that, I think, yeah, it's running the football, but those easy access throws, whatever you want to call it, the layups to the outside where you spit it out there and just say, hey, you're playing off coverage, we're just going to spin the ball out there and give it to our 240-pound wide receiver, and he's going to put his head down, and he's going to gain 7 yards on an easy throw and catch. Like, that especially against overmatched teams, is really, really difficult. Because here's the thing. You cannot come up, especially if you're Towson, if you're Kent State, you can't come up and play press man coverage on these receivers and expect to survive. And then if you play too much man coverage and you play two safeties back too, then not that Towson's going to do that. They're going to pressure you. But, I mean, then Lenore Sellers gets loose for 70 that way. And so, you know, I'll be here's a game within the game thing. How does South Carolina deal with the pressure that Towson tries to put on you? Because Beamer mentioned this on Tuesday. This is a pressure outfit, meaning they are going to bring an additional defender pretty much every time. So you're getting at least five, sometimes six rushers. They're going for negative plays, but that also puts you into a little bit more opportunity for big plays. So it may be, I think, not quite as efficient for Carolina if you just look at how Towson plays, like their approach, but it also may be a good bit more explosive potentially for Carolina.
2: Yeah, I think another thing to watch, like game within the game, is how does Lenore Sellers deal with it? And look, I don't think any of us are sitting here saying this Towson pressure is going to be a big problem. Like, I don't think anybody's saying that, but it is going to be different than what Kent State presented. And you kind of, you know, that this is going to be a game that, like, I'm used Texas A&M as an example earlier. If Mike Elko is looking at the Towson game and saying, okay, this particular pressure package and this look gave South Carolina some issues against Towson, we're going to go run something like that with our Texas A&M football players. You know, that's something that you can build on. That's something you can take away from this game. So, you know, Kendall Browse talked about how many of the plays that South Carolina ran on Saturday were RPO variety. It was, he didn't say that he remembered exactly, but it was actually a lot higher number than we thought. The point is, when you're sending more blitzes and if you're zone blitzing, like, that can create some issues in trying to figure out, do I pull this ball? Do I give this ball? Where do I throw the ball into open space or space that you think is open? So that'll be another small thing, I think, to watch on Saturday, is against a different look, against a different team, how does Lenore Sellers deal with those different pressure packages, with how he's running the offense? He passed that test with decision-making for sure on Saturday, so it'll be important for him to do that again, not just for this game, but just to show he can do it for the rest of the season, too.
0: Things get rolling Saturday, 2 o'clock, Gamecocks game day with myself and Elijah Campbell. Kickoff at 7 over at Willie B, which you can listen to right here on 107.5. The game. We'll rewind coming up next. Take a look at, well, the lack of history between South Carolina and Towson, but how does Beamer do against FCS teams? We'll talk about that coming up next. It is the Gamecock Central Takeover Hour here on your Thursday on The Game.
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0: Welcome back in. It is the Gamecock Central Takeover Hour. Tyler, West, and Chris with you here on your Thursday on the game. Guys, this is typically the point on a game week where we rewind and look back on the last time that South Carolina played their upcoming opponent. Well, the problem is they've never played Towson. They have zero history against the Towson Tigers, so that'll be a first-time matchup coming up this weekend. But Beamer, no stranger to FCS teams. He's played one in all five of his prior seasons here at South Carolina, and Towson will be the one for this season as well. Do you guys want to take a wild guess what the average score between Beamer teams and FCS opponents is?
1: Uh, 45-7.
0: Okay, Chris?
2: 42-10.
0: Both close, 47-11. So, you know, sounds about right.
1: Take my offensive number and Chris's defensive number and
2: exactly
1: right there. We're on it.
0: but you know what's funny, and look, that would be obviously a lopsided win. But coming off the heels of what we saw this past Saturday, I don't know if people would be as pleased with a 47-11 win Saturday against Towson. They're like, no, heck no, let's shut them out 77-0.
1: It does kind of change the expectation a little bit. And, man, I mean, I'm not saying some of these teams can't have a historic day, guys, but I don't know. To me, it feels more and more like in this era, like it is going to be hard for these teams to compete because of the transfer portal. And, you know, I think there is an element of that to everything the first week and second week, like, you know, cupcakes just getting blown out as well. You know, SEC goes 16-0 for the first time in a long time. Most of those games against teams, you know, maybe similar-ish to a Kent State, and I think people will be, especially depending on what Mississippi State does against Minnesota this week. If Carolina doesn't have another dominant effort out there, fair or not, let's just say it'll be a very different conversation going into this week. If Mississippi State goes into Minnesota and beats them, and Carolina kind of sleepwalks through like a 35-point win. It's still a 35-point win, but let's be honest. People, I think, will kind of treat that a good bit differently than if it's another 57-point win.
2: Which sounds kind of crazy, right? When you're talking about winning by five touchdowns, and it's like, you know, that's not great. But, I mean, dude, we've seen games – that South Carolina, from a final score standpoint, has won pretty handily over, you know, group of six teams, right? Like, think about, I mean, we bring up that Georgia State game to open the season in 2022. Not a good offensive performance by South Carolina. They won comfortably, but they actually lost in a bunch of kind of your key, like, here's what you need to do to win the game metrics. They actually didn't get those done. Last year, SC State, comfortable win, didn't look very pretty, right? So I'm not projecting that's what happens. I think South Carolina will win comfortably, and I think generally they're going to look pretty good doing it. But week one and having everybody like me, for instance, say that, you know, I think Towson's actually not as good of a team as Kent State, which is actually my belief, that does kind of set the expectation. Okay, well, won by 57 last week, it should be, you know, 67 this week. And that might not actually be the case. You know, South Carolina, yeah, they had some things that, you know, they need to clean up from game one, but they played a pretty clean game offensively, pretty efficient, hit big plays, put a zero up on the scoreboard. Team, you know, crossed the 50 on you offensively just one time in the whole game. I'm not sure that's realistic to expect against any opponent, even if they're an FCS opponent.
0: Well, and to your point, you know, Carolina could still win the game 59-0, but if you turn the ball over three times, if you have, 10 or 11 penalties or something like that, we would come away from this game a little bit more concerned because the way you went about dominating that game wasn't as clean, as efficient as you had against Kent State. So it's not just the final score, it's the way you go about getting there that I think people are looking for. And again, reason to believe that they can go out there and back up what they did against Kent State, but you hope you don't show any lulls or anything that makes you concerned going into Mississippi State, especially if Mississippi State goes up to Minnesota and has a convincing win themselves.
1: Yeah, and I think So there's always things you're going to be able to nitpick if you're a coach as well. And so I think your job, especially if a team is like riding high, your job, and it's not that these things aren't valid. Like, it is valid to say, hey, they need to block better on the perimeter. Valid to say you lost quarterback contain. Valid to say, although in a small sample size, as much as the O-line, yes, was improved, you still want to give up a little less havoc up front, I think. You know, sack rate, again, small sample size. Sack rate right now, 10th in the SEC, according to our guy Clark Brooks. Passing havoc rate, that means a drop back that the ball got disrupted. Pressure, quarterback hit, bat, breakup, interceptable throw, INT, fumble, or broken play, 20%. That's 7th in the SEC. So there were a ton of improvements. Negative play rate, so run, sacks, and pass plays behind the line, 5.5%. That's an improvement from last year so far, but still 7th in the SEC. So there are some things if you want to like really dive in and say what can – like to me, maybe the score – maybe we're looking at it wrong. The score doesn't even necessarily matter a ton, but these games are not meaningless by any means. There are things you can work on as a team that can kind of travel forward as the schedule gets tougher, as the opponents get tougher, that you're really just going to try to focus on if you're Beamer, if you're this coaching staff. But a big part of it, too, is just can you maintain that same level of discipline? Can you maintain the same level of focus after a very successful week one against an opponent that you frankly should really, really just beat up on?
2: Yeah, can you take those negative plays? And there weren't many, as you just pointed out, but can you take another step towards decreasing that a little bit? Can you, I mean, guys, if y'all look around on social media and see some of the

0: To make those just yet. We'll tell you about that coming up next. Let's hear what Clayton White had to say about his young defensive back coming up next. It is the Gamecock Central Takeover Hour here on your Thursday on the game.
1: Wow, what a play! The Game Network, Columbia, Charleston, Florence, and Myrtle Beach.
2: One, the Gamecocks D pitched a shutout.
3: Loft one, throws into coverage, and there's the turnover. Carolina's got its first takeaway on the day.
2: Can Towson score in week two?
3: And everybody's celebrating at the 50-yard line.
2: We'll be talking about it all week on the game.

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0: Back in it is the Gamecock Central Takeover Hour. Tyler West and Chris with you here on your Thursday on the game. We'll get into what Clayton White had to say yesterday in just a moment. But first, tomorrow night, Colonial Life Arena, James Taylor going to be performing. Concert starts at 7 o'clock, and Dreamy Josh has given me one family four-pack of tickets to give away to you on the text line at 803-404-6100. Just text James Taylor to 803-404-6100. First one to text in, win those tickets for tomorrow night's show over at Colonial Life Arena. Guys, we've talked a lot this week about the freshmen, the freshman five, as you mentioned a little bit earlier on in the morning. And one guy in particular that's turned a lot of heads and certainly did when he walked on the field and a lot of people saw him for the first time in person was Jazavian Kearns. He went out there and had a strong day in his debut for South Carolina as well. And people are already starting to make those comparisons to Nick Emenwori. And Clayton White was asked about how his new defensive back compares to the guy that was on the Super Bowl team with the Seahawks a year ago.
1: Nick, when people want to say that name, you got to be very careful in regards to just ability and mindset and just the makeup of him. But you can say that Kearns does have some of those qualities. I feel like Kearns has a maturity about him, kind of what Nick had as well. They're very similar in height. The speed's a little bit different, just a different, they're similar. They're very similar. But Kearns is the guy that you definitely want to, we have another package where we could have moved him around and that kind of stuff. So you do think of some of those same things that you thought about with Nick when he was playing. But yes.
0: It's impossible to know what somebody's going to be one game into their college career. So Clayton White says, hold off on those comparisons for right now. But from a physical standpoint, you certainly see it. Look, he didn't get thrust into the action the same way that Nick Emenwori did in his Gamecocks debut. So we'll see how he comes along this season if his role continues to expand. But you certainly hope the upside potential of a guy like Kearns is, if it's even half of what Nick Emenwori was in college, he's going to be a really good player.
2: Yeah, and I think we kind of anticipated it. It's as expected so far, really, with all five of the freshman five. And, I think the thing that makes Nicky, who we, unfortunately did not get to see debut for the season last night, but already showed it at the NFL, man. Look at what Nicky did at the combine. Like, Jazavian is a fantastic player, fantastic athlete. Nicky, his speed is otherworldly compared to or when you add in how big he also is. So asking anyone to sort of have that combo, and I think that's what Clayton's kind of alluding to. You don't want to say, hey, this is the same guy. Like, very few people that have put on that Garnet and Black uniform have had the combination of size and speed and twitch that Nicky possesses. So you don't want to make that comparison. Now, in terms of long, lengthy, still fast in his own right, a willingness to come up and hit you, a willingness to fly down the alleys and find a way to make a play, a willingness to go 50 yards downfield and defend a pass while also flying up into the box and defend the run. There are some skill set similarities, but I think Clayton White is very clearly a little bit hesitant to directly make that comparison, and honestly, with good reason.
3: I mean, guys, Nick Emenwori, at his size, ran a 4.38 at the combine and had a 43-inch vertical. Y'all have seen that RAS score, that goes around social media. Nick's score was perfect.
2: Yeah, he broke the system. I feel like
3: he was first out of over 1,000, and they categorized him as a strong safety. First from 1987 to 2025. So the point is, yeah, those guys do not come along very often. So it's kind of the Clowney rule. It's like, don't compare anyone to Clowney at defensive end. Now, Dylan Stewart has made a legitimate case, because when you watch Dylan Stewart move around and the power he has, different type of player than Clowney, he's someone you can actually put in that conversation athletically as being, is this guy as athletic as Clowney? With Dylan Stewart, you can probably say yes. Currents is a different player than Eamon Worry. They have some similarities in that they both play safety. They're both very positionally versatile, even in that spot. Will Helms, who y'all had on last hour, he pointed out that out of the snaps that Currents took in game one, he had like 10 unique, you know, positional where he lined up. Like 10 different spots, you know. And some of those you can look at and say, okay, it's the same spot. It's a different side of the field, whatever. The point is you can move him around a lot, and that opens up a lot for you as a defensive coordinator if you feel like that guy can handle it, because Clayton White's talked in the past about how Eamon Worry was kind of a cheat code, and last year they had to get more back to what he called regular defense. You know, you just got to kind of line up and play it. Currents, though, is the type of guy that because of his size, his athleticism, his ability to pick things up, frankly, just his mentality and attitude, you can say, hey, we're trusting Currents to go be our guy to make this tackle. We're trusting Currents to go cover this guy man-to-man. And he's not a finished product, but he's got a chance to be really, really good, and I think his snaps can only will probably only go up this year.
0: Well, and for a guy like him, as I mentioned a moment ago, you know, Eamon Worry was thrust into action right away because of an injury. Same thing happened with Jalen Kilgore, you know, a couple years ago as well. Currents is a guy that Carolina, hopefully everybody stays healthy, obviously, and you can hopefully bring him along at whatever pace you feel like you need to. And hey, if he's good enough and ready to become a starter at some point this year, then you can obviously pull that trigger. But, you know, he's hopefully somebody, a guy that they can take their time with more. And when he's ready to go out there and be that guy, he can be that guy. Now, again, if there's injuries and he's thrust into action, it is what it is at that point. But, and which again, wouldn't be foreign to Clayton White and, you know, Torian Gray when it comes to defensive backs. But I'm interested to see what that process looks like. Again, he's going to have an opportunity to go out and play a lot again this weekend against a team like Towson. And by week number three against Mississippi State, we'll know, okay, where does he stand and what kind of role can he play now that the competition has ticked up again?
2: Guys, you're going to face some great quarterbacks this year. We've talked about it. You're the quarterback. Some of them passers. Some of them more kind of dual threat guys who, you know, can beat you in the run game, can beat you by being physical in the run game. I mean, go back to, we brought it up earlier, that Arkansas game we always talk about. We were talking about it from a Kendall Briles standpoint. But one of the things I remember about that game is Nick Eamon Worry coming down from his safety spot into the box and colliding with KJ Jefferson and Rocket Sanders all afternoon long. And being dinged up, I think, at times, and just not caring. And I think when you face a Kamario Taylor, who we are going to see, we've been talking about him all offseason, we're going to see next week, I think the size that somebody like Currents brings to that position, especially coming down in the box against the run, can give you an advantage. There's a reason why Torian Gray, Clayton White, all those guys love size on their defense, and they love size at safety. And Currents is elite size-wise for that position. So it'll be fascinating to just see as the year progresses how that role changes. They put a little bit more on his shoulders because I think even as a freshman, he can handle it.
0: We'll come back and let you hear more of what Clayton White had to say yesterday speaking to the media ahead of the Towson game coming up on Saturday. It is the Gamecock Central Takeover Hour here on your Thursday on The Game.

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1: This is a Westwood One Sports Minute.
2: Anyone that said last year's Patriots trip to the Super Bowl was the product of an easy schedule, this was a great start for you and that opinion. New England loses last night in Seattle, now 0-1. Next week, host the Pittsburgh Steelers, then on the road at Jacksonville and on the road in Buffalo. It's not inconceivable the Patriots will start this season at 0-4, and the drumbeat of last year's easy schedule will pick up. I'm Nick Costos.
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0: and it is the Gamecock Central Takeover Hour here on your Thursday. Tyler, Wes, and Chris wrapping up the hour here on the game. We were listening to what Clayton White had to say yesterday in reference to the comparisons with Javian Kurentz and Nick Emenwori. But, of course, we're waiting to see the return of Dylan Stewart. We learned earlier on this week that he's not going to be playing this weekend against Towson, but the opportunity is for him to return, along with Jakarius Peak, for next weekend's game against Mississippi State. And when that does happen, will Dylan Stewart be limited at all when he is back there on the field? Here's what Clayton White had to say.
1: That's going to depend on the amount of plays that he's approved or cleared to play. But our game plan will not change. He has an uncanny ability just to remember every single thing, and it's the most impressive thing I've ever been around, regardless of someone who can just remember his whole rhyme, his whole lyrics without even writing them down type stuff. So that's kind of the level he's on in regards of recall and retention, but don't have to change anything. Just know when he's out there, know when he's not.
0: And, you know, we kind of talked about this a little bit yesterday with Jakarius Peak, where, you know, for your starting left tackle, you'd ideally love for that guy to be out there for all, you know, 60, 65 plays the offense is going to have. Edge pass rusher, a little bit different, where, and you feel like right now you have a strong rotation of guys to where you may only say, all right, well, Dylan, we're only going to really need you for 15 to 20 snaps. And again, situations and stuff like that can vary depending on what's going on, but you don't have to have him out there every single snap, every single play. You'd love for him to, but you have the opportunity to maybe ramp him up a little bit if you need to, depending on what shape he's in going into next weekend.
2: Yeah, and I think there's levels to it, like everything. You're going to have a rotation at edge. You know, we talked about this on the O-line. They are rotating more a little bit on the O-line this year by design. But in the past, it's kind of more like, hey, here are your five guys. You're going to play them. Whereas at edge, for the two spots, you really want to be able to rotate at least four guys overall among the two spots. And if you're in like a blowout situation, you want to get your fifth, your sixth, your seventh, all those guys in there too. But moving forward, I think it's pretty easy, guys, just to kind of adjust how you rotate the guys a little bit. You know, if it's me, I don't even know if I tell the public what that number is. That's probably kept in-house, but I think you can be strategic. If you know you got 20 snaps from Dylan Stewart, and that's just a number I'm throwing out there, I'm going to be very strategic about what those 20 snaps are. And, you know, so I think you can ease him back in and have him be very effective, Chris, without him having to go out there and play like 60 snaps, which maybe he wasn't going to do that anyway. But third downs, hey, Mississippi State, if we're in a fourth quarter ball game, I maybe wanted to save a few of those snaps for the final couple of drives of a close football game as opposed to burning them in the second quarter.
3: Yeah, good point. Yeah, you don't want to empty that clip, you know, early in the game. So, and what that number is, we'll see. And I think, you know, just from what we've heard behind the scenes, I certainly don't know a number, but it seems like he's certainly on track to play and make some type of impact. Is that more of a in-game ramp up? I mean, probably, right? I mean, are you coming out game one after you get cleared and haven't played in a while against Mississippi State and playing, you know, 50 snaps? I don't know. That's great. If so, if he can handle it. I also thought, what did y'all make, guys, of what Clayton said about Dylan? I assume he just meant like retention in terms of the playbook and everything, but I thought that was kind of a fascinating comment because not sure we've heard that before, right? When you think of Dylan mm-hmm. Stewart, you're always thinking of just incredible athleticism, but just, I don't know if we've gotten like a public like football IQ comment confirmation like that. And I thought that was pretty interesting.
0: Well, we don't hear Dylan talk enough to, I guess, really, I guess, hear it come out of him. So, yeah, until somebody else says, oh, yeah, he's got a high football IQ, I guess you don't really know. But I guess it shouldn't surprise you. Yeah, like physically, Dylan Stewart and the way he looks and the way he plays on the field, you know, he's got it down. But, you know, it's reassuring to know, I guess, that between the years, he's really good, too, when it comes to retention, not having to relearn or get back up to speed on, you know, the playbook when he's getting plugged back in. Because, again, he hasn't really done much of anything this offseason because of his injury.
2: Yeah, and I think, hey, it's the same defensive coordinator, same plays for the most part, same scheme, same approach. You know, for some guys, maybe it would be different. Maybe you would have to physically ramp up and maybe mentally ramp up. it sounds like what Clayton was saying is that, hey, we ain't worried about that. I think some guys also can get mental reps and very easily translate it over to doing it physically. Other guys, maybe it's just a little bit tougher. They have to go do it first to do those things. So, yeah, good point, Chris. Very cool to hear that about Dylan. I'm sure NFL teams, you know, Clayton just volunteered that too. It wasn't like it was something he was specifically asked about. So another, like, maybe box checked for Dylan, the NFL prospect. By the way, guys, let me put you on the spot real quick.
4: Okay.
2: This is a Tyler. Why'd you say it like that? Okay. Chris, we were talking about Drew Lock in the earlier show. Drew Lock, there is an SEC connection here, obviously. Was at Missouri. Has the best job in sports, backup quarterback.
4: On a Super Bowl team.
2: Yes. How many yards and touchdowns did Drew Lock have in his college career?
4: Okay.
3: Well, I was just about to make a joke. If it was like, you know, Eastern Kentucky or somebody, he would have 700 yards a game. You know, I mean, he absolutely feasted on small teams.
4: Okay, did he start all 4 years?
2: I don't know if I can tell you that, Tyler, okay. The way you reacted to my question.
4: Okay.
3: Give me 10,000.
4: What about touchdowns?
3: Oh, gosh. 56.
4: I'll go 12,500, and I'll go, I don't know, 72 touchdowns.
2: Guys, the Drew Lock's career has been erased. Like, y'all aren't even close. And I'm not making fun of you because I wouldn't have been close either. That's why I'm sharing this.
4: Okay.
2: How many touchdowns did you say, Chris?
3: 56 or 7, one of those.
2: He had 55 in 1 year.
4: Oh, my God.
3: What?
4: What year was that?
2: 2018.
4: Okay.
2: Drew Lock.
3: That was way off.
2: Drew Lock had 18,693 passing yards in his career. And 182 touchdowns.
4: Oh, my God.
3: Holy cow.
4: Good Lord.
2: I mean, I remember, that's the same thing I remember about Drew Lock, Chris, is them just beating the absolute brakes off of overmatched opponents. But that was Heupel, right? Wasn't Heupel for part of that?
4: Was Heupel there at Missouri with, was that Barry Odom then?
2: Heupel was definitely the OC at Missouri at one point. I think it had to have overlapped with some of this.
4: Maybe so.
2: Good but, dude, Lord, that's almost insane. 19,000 yards, and nobody that's even insane. Talks about him like having some crazy college career.
4: That's got to be the record, right, for touchdowns at least.
2: I don't know. We'll have to effort that.
4: I'll have to look that up. I'll see if I can find that out coming up next. Halftime show on the way. It's been the Gamecock Central Takeover Hour here on the game.

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0: 12 o'clock on your Thursday afternoon. Now it is the halftime show. Tyler Head, Captain Dave hanging out with you. Scott Hamilton can handle things from 1 until 3 today. As got plenty of things to discuss. We're going to have Doug Turnbull today at 12:30 for our usual NASCAR picks contest. We're getting out of the nitty-gritty when it comes to the chase for the NASCAR Cup Series title. I'm obviously going to talk some Towson as well. I got to start off, though. If you listen to the end of the last hour, you heard Wes, Chris, and I talking about Drew Lock, who last night in the NFL season opener did have to come in and play for Sam Darnold after he got hurt early on in the game. It was only like about 2.5, 3 minutes into the game when he got hurt. But Drew Lock had to come in, played the rest of the game, and Seahawks ended up winning. We'll get into that game a little bit more later on in the show. But Wes was asking us if we knew what Drew Lock's college statistics were. Well, Chris and I both gave our respective guesses, and we were very off, apparently, Wes presented some pretty radical numbers of like 18,000 yards and 82 touchdowns. Well, he wanted me to issue a retraction. That was apparently a edited screenshot somebody had on Twitter that got him a little bit. The actual numbers for Drew Lock in college were 12,193 passing yards and 99 total passing touchdowns in his college career to 39 interceptions. Still ridiculous numbers, but not as insane as what Wes had put out there, a few minutes ago. So wanted to make sure we corrected that before we moved on. Again, gotta be very careful when you're scrolling through Twitter and places like that, because some of those edited things can look very, very real and can get you a little bit if you're not careful. So I just want to make sure that correction before we got in to everything going on with the show. And we'll get into that NFL game that happened last night. Also get into what's going to be going on tonight with the 49ers and the Rams out in Melbourne, Australia, because we're playing NFL games quite literally all over the world now. Morning time kick, too. That's Australia's 14 hours ahead. So that game will be Friday morning at like 10:30. As opposed to 8:30 Eastern time here on the East Coast of the United States. So looking forward to that. Again, last night's game was fun, kind of clunky in some ways, but nevertheless, good to see the NFL get back and get their season started as well. But we're focusing primarily here, of course, on South Carolina and Towson for this upcoming weekend. As the Tigers come in after dropping their first couple contests last week, they were taking on Navy and got completely run over by that option attack, which should make South Carolina feel pretty good as it attempts to follow up on what it did in week number one against Kent State, particularly with the ground game. Dave, if you will, this is going to be cut number one from yesterday's list. Shane Beamer in his Tuesday press conference gave his scouting report on the Towson Tigers and what they're going to be like coming into Willie B on Saturday.
1: They present a lot of issues. They had a tough matchup last Saturday against Navy. Navy's a tough matchup for a lot of teams with the way that they run the ball. But they present a lot of problems. You watch their offense, their quarterback's a talented guy from Florida that can throw the ball down the field. There's a lot of explosive passes on tape. They were one of the leaders in the entire country last season in downfield throws. So this isn't an offense that dinks and dunks. They're going to sit in the pocket and throw the ball down the field. So they present a lot of problems from that one. On that side of the ball, defensively, they play really, really hard. Schematically, they present problems with some of their covered style of how they do things, how hard they play, and then they're a pressure outfit. They're third down. Most times when I turn on the third down tape to watch it on Monday nights, there's 50, 60, 70% of the plays are pressure. When I turned it on last night, third down is 90% pressure, meaning they're going to bring more than five people or five or more people on third down. So they're a pressure outfit, and then they're extremely aggressive on special teams. You look at their pass, they've had plays where they punt the football and they have two punters on the field. There was a game last year against Youngstown State where they faked two punts in the same game successfully against Youngstown State. When we punt the football, they present a lot of problems and they're very aggressive. So
0: So you hear it there, Beamer, as any head coach is going to do, no matter who the opponent is, how good or bad they are, you know, from the FCS level, they're going to hype them up to make them sound like they're the, you know, 72 Dolphins or the 07 Patriots or something along those lines. As again, you never want your team to take any opponent lightly, and I don't think that they are. I think, you know, they're going to go out there and hopefully handle their business the same way they did against Kent State this past weekend. But you hear him detail those specific things there, and it is a Kent State team that, or excuse me, a Towson team that presents a lot of things that are going to be different. And I think those are things that Carolina can potentially take advantage of this upcoming weekend. And he kind of ran through them, some there. This is a team that is going to, or they're a quarterback for them, and Andrew Endorf, that's going to stay in the pocket a lot longer, right? Drew DeShields was somebody that was getting the ball out very quick. I think it was between 2 and 3 seconds that he was getting the ball out, according to Clayton White, you know, the other day. And Endorf is somebody that's going to sit back there in the pocket a lot longer because he's somebody that throws the ball down the field a lot farther. His average depth of target in the first two games of the season between Maine and Navy is 14 yards. And again, you got to wait a few seconds back there in the pocket to allow those guys to get downfield to make those kind of deep throws, because that's probably where, if Towson's going to make their hay, they're going to be able to do it, is taking those kind of shots, down the field. So that's something, as we've heard everybody talk about this week, you know, Carolina's pass rush was really good at getting pressure last week on Kent State, but not able to get home on any sacks, with the exception of the one that Anthony Addison had. And I think Julian Walker had the pressure on that kind of pushed him in to Addison's arms for the sack there. But given the fact that you're going to have an offense holding on the ball to a ball a little bit longer with Kent State, with Towson, I keep getting these two teams confused, with Towson, hopefully that allows South Carolina to get a few more sacks than what they had last week, and get those numbers up a little bit. Because that's the thing, this is a stat padding game, right? This is a game where Carolina should be able to go out there and put up some really good numbers, and who knows, maybe be like the leader in some, you know, especially on offense, statistical categories going into the third week of the college football season. And on the on the flip side of things, you also have a defense that is going to be a lot more aggressive with sending blitzes. Beamer alluded to, there's a lot of opportunities they can send five or more guys going at Lenore Sellers and bringing a lot of pressure. And I feel like that's a really good opportunity to test this offensive line. That again did a really good job last week of keeping Sellers protected, and particularly when you talk about the starting five unit on the offensive line, they only gave up one collective pressure, and the team as a whole only gave up three a week ago. So this is an opportunity to be tested a little bit more against a team that's going to be much more aggressive when it comes to sending pressure and trying to get to Lenore Sellers. Again, he only got sacked one time last week, and that was more on him for hanging on the ball maybe a little bit too long against that Towson pass rush that allowed them to bring to the ground on the opening drive of the game. But again, Towson's going to present a little bit of a different challenge and a little bit of a different look compared to what Kent State did last week, and hopefully that's something South Carolina can take advantage of, and we see them in those different scenarios be able to look just as good in some different ways against Towson coming up this weekend. I personally think that Carolina has the chance to score even more points, right? 57 points last week on 8 straight touchdown drives is really, really hard to beat. I'm hoping that Carolina can do even better this upcoming weekend with a team in Towson that hopefully will turn the ball over maybe a few more times, give yourself the ball on short fields, or heck, the defense or special teams just ends up taking in some scores themselves to help out with that score as well. But, you know, this whole thing is about going out there and reaffirming what you saw in game number one. Like, we're not going to look back on the Kent State and hopefully Towson wins and say, man, those were the best games of the season, because you're hoping to win a lot more games than what these first two are going to present you, obviously. But really what we can come away from these games saying is, okay, this is more consistency, right? It's like, okay, you were able to replicate what you did on the ground, right? You know, in week one and week number two. By the way, this is a Towson team that gave up over 500 yards on the ground to Navy last week rushing the football. Now, again, Navy's running an option attack, so that's a little bit different. But still, South Carolina ran for 278 against Kent State last week, and I would be disappointed if they're running for anything less than under 200, unless the passing game's just putting up crazy numbers or something like that. You should be able to replicate, if not do better, on the ground against Towson coming up this weekend to bump up those numbers even more on offense, and certainly on the defensive side of the football, trying to pitch another shutout, which, again, is a very rare thing that doesn't happen a lot in South Carolina history. I think Brian Shoemaker of Gamecock Central told us yesterday on the takeover hour that it hadn't been done since the 1980s, right? And, again, regardless of opponent, when you're a defense and you go out there and do your job that efficiently 2 weeks in a row, that's worth something. And if anything, builds a lot of confidence, right? You got a Mississippi State team coming in next weekend that I'm very intrigued to see how they perform against Minnesota on the road coming up on Saturday to really tell us how good they might be. And you're going to need all the confidence you can get, because I think Kamario Taylor, very slippery, very athletic, and he's somebody that could give the South Carolina defense a lot of fits. So I want them going into that game as confident as they can be, having done their job as efficiently as they could through the first 2 weeks of the regular season. And hopefully, you generate some more turnovers, things like that, as you only had the one last week with Cassie Barnes getting the interception towards the end of the game. And those things kind of come in bunches. It's not going to happen every single game, but we know Clayton White defenses have a signature of generating takeaways, and that's hopefully something we can see maybe a little bit more of this weekend. And since we're talking about takeaways, Carolina got very lucky to not turn the ball over last week themselves. I mean, I still don't know how DJ Black wasn't credited with losing the fumble that he, I guess, technically re-recovered, or so whoever it was that came away from the pile with that one, because it looked like Kent State had the football. Now, the official said they blew the play dead, and that's why South Carolina hung on to the football, but still a couple things there. And there was somebody else that put the ball on the ground at one point as well and was able to recover it again. I can't remember who that was specifically, but those things that you want to clean up, obviously, and you don't want to have any issues there against Towson. And same thing to be said about the penalties, too. Like, Carolina came away from the Kent State game extremely clean when it came to not committing a ton of penalties. Only one penalty on the offensive line when it came to pre-snap. That was Nolan Hay getting flagged for a false start on the opening drive of the game. That, of course, was an Achilles heel to this team a year ago that we felt pretty good coming away from game number one. I want to see that replicated in game number two, because you can dominate this game and win by a wide margin of, 52-3 or something along those lines. But if you turn the ball over three or four times, if you're committing, 12, 14 penalties, something like that, that is something that would concern us coming away, even if you don't end up losing the game. And if you do play like that, that's how you allow a team like Towson into a game like that, where they can hang around and give you trouble. So you want to be as clean and efficient as possible. Because, again, we saw a lot of really, really good things when it came to the first game against Kent State. So excited for that coming up this weekend. Things get started on Saturday afternoon with Gamecocks Game Day with myself and Elijah Campbell at 2 o'clock. Be out there at Frenzy Tees on Rosewood. And then, of course, the game kicks off Saturday night at 7 o'clock over at Williams-Rice Stadium, which you can listen to right here on 107.5 The Game. This weekend also starts the NFL, which got started last night with a game out in Seattle. We got another game coming up tonight in Melbourne, Australia. We'll discuss both of those coming up on the other side as the halftime show rolls along. Tyler Head and Captain Dave on your Thursday on The Game.
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0: All right, welcome back in. Halftime show, Tyler Head, Captain Dave, along with you here on your Thursday on the game. Dave, I didn't even ask you, how are you doing today? How's Captain Dave on this Thursday?
11: Well, I went for a 2-mile walk around campus this morning.
0: Nice, very good.
11: A very, very nice morning to do so.
0: Yeah, it's kind of starting to feel like fall a little bit. I think it was yesterday morning when I went to leave. I was like, it wasn't like a nip in the air, but it was like, oh, I don't feel like I'm being crushed by humidity, which is kind of nice.
11: Yeah, that makes it a lot better when the humidity is much lower.
0: Yeah. So we're slowly trickling that way. More favorable conditions for Saturday's game against Towson. Not going to have to be dealing with, you know, 110 heat index, it doesn't look like. And it's a night game, so that'll be nice to be there in person for that one.
11: Yeah, also this morning I ran across some groups on campus.
0: Okay.
11: There were groups of parents, and the person from USC was telling them about, okay, the coffee shop is over here.
0: Okay.
11: This is a well-known landmark. I was like, wow, I didn't know they did that for parents.
0: Well, Dave, you can probably lead those kind of tours, right?
11: Oh, yeah. It was like back in the 70s right here. This is where we had sit-in on Green Street.
0: I'm sure people love to know that history.
11: Yeah, you know, Green Street was open to traffic back then.
0: Yeah.
11: By the Russell House.
0: Yeah.
11: And because we had to set in and protest, they closed it now.
0: What were you protesting?
11: Green Street being open.
0: Oh, okay. Dangerous. Okay. Interesting.
11: And they listened and, yeah. You know.
0: Look at that. Now, you made something happen, Dave. Street,
11: very
0: you changed the city of Columbia and therefore changed the world.
11: That's right.
0: Something you can be proud of. There you go. So, glad to see Captain Dave's doing good today. Last night, NFL got started with the rematch of the Super Bowl, Patriots and Seahawks. Kind of a clunky game, kind of an ugly game. Dealt with some major injuries. Sam Darnold goes down about 3 minutes in the game. A.J. Brown goes down later in the game for the New England Patriots. And the Seahawks end up walking out with a 13-10 win, assisted mainly by Drake May throwing three interceptions in the final three possessions for the New England Patriots, including a egregious one on their final play of the game, offensively at least, where they had a 3rd and 5. It was at the Seattle 16. They're well within field goal range. They have a timeout. No reason whatsoever to take a risk there of throwing the ball to the side of the end zone and let Josh Jobe make an amazing catch, by the way, and come away with the interception. But Drake May did not play up to the standard of a guy that was second in MVP voting last year behind Matthew Stafford. Like, the expectations for him coming to this year are sky high of like, hey, taking New England not only back to a Super Bowl, but winning the thing, right? And last night was not a great start for him to the campaign of trying to defend the AFC title for the Patriots. On the other side, Drew Lock, who got thrust into action by virtue of Sam Darnold getting hurt. Respectable game, 16 of 22, 187 yards, one touchdown. Jackson Smith and Jigba really did a lot of heavy lifting on that touchdown by taking what should have only been a short completion all the way in for the score there. So that was cool to see. Unfortunately, Nicky Amnori does not get to play last night. He's dealing with a little bit of an ankle injury coming into that one. So hopefully he'll return good and healthy coming up here very, very soon. But it was good to see the NFL back last night. Seattle, very bad when it came to penalties. They were one of the fewer penalized teams a season ago. And, just played a lot sloppier last night than you would like to see them play. I'm sure Mike McDonald will do what he can to try and get that corrected as they, move through their season. Obviously it's going to be a tough season just being out there in the NFC West with San Francisco and the Rams, who do play tonight, as that has firmly established itself as the best, division in football as of right now. And, winning that is obviously going to be tough, as it is each and every year. But a good start of the season for Seattle. We'll see how New England bounces back, as both those teams will have basically like a 10-11 day gap now between playing their next games coming up in week number 2. So that is the benefit of playing as early as they did last night, is getting a little bit extra rest time for their week 2 game. Tonight, you got the second game. You had that between the Rams and the 49ers, as I mentioned, in Melbourne, Australia, 14 hours ahead. That's going to be something. And by the way, if you're in Australia to see this game, it's 10:30 local time kick, or I guess 10:35 technically, because it'd be 8:35 here on the East Coast in the States. Early morning for them in terms of what it's going to be like locally. I think the Rams or 49ers are particularly waking up at like 3 a.m. to get ready for this game, because you still got to go through your game day routine and meals and prep and all that kind of stuff before kicking off that early. So looking forward to it. It's different. You know, I don't mind the international games in the NFL. I think there's maybe too many of them now. I think we've jumped the shark. But, you know, it can be cool, especially when you go to a new venue like Australia. Say, hey, this place they've never played before. I think it's a cricket ground they're playing this game on. So I'm sure the visuals and all that kind of stuff would be cool. And, you know, we'll see how much the Australian fans appreciate American football there for the first time, at least in a regular season. They may have had some preseason games there before, so don't quote me on that. But we're going to find out tonight whose philosophy on getting to Australia is going to work out the best. For those who don't know, San Francisco's been there for basically a week. I think they got in last Wednesday, I want to say, and have had a lot of time to adapt to just the time change, if anything, you know, and also do some sightseeing and stuff like that out in Australia. Meanwhile, the Rams they got in yesterday. So I believe they got in about 28 hours before the game kicked off, and they'll, of course, take off right as soon as the game is over. So not really a lot of time being spent down under for them. Imagine they're not really getting to see a whole lot when out there. But from an efficiency standpoint, Sean McVay believes this is going to benefit his team the best. We'll see. Again, I tend to think the 49ers approach of, hey, let's get there a week early. Let's acclimate to the time change, get everybody on a new routine, even if it's only for this one game. Now we'll see how that affects them when they come back. Benefit for them is they do have, you know, an extra couple days, you know, prepare for it because they'll go to play Sunday the following week. So there's a little bit of an acclimation period there because that's the concern, you know, for them is, hey, when you get back, you're going to be kind of screwed up with your sleep schedule and all that for maybe a couple weeks. That can obviously affect the early part of the early part of the season there. So we'll see in regards to that. But yeah, if the Rams don't play well tonight, and then everybody say, well, you should have been there, you know, 4 or 5 days earlier than you got there. Maybe you could have adapted or whatever. But hopefully it's going to be a good game. Again, these are two teams like Seattle that are going to be right there in the thick of it, in the mix for the NFC Championship and trying to get back to the Super Bowl. For

0: Columbia, Charleston, Florence, and Myrtle Beach. In week one, the Gamecocks handled Kent State 57-0.
1: Minute at the five, cut back and into the end zone. Touchdown, Carolina.
0: Next up, Towson. How many points can Carolina score in game two?
2: Hey, fellas, we got us an offense.
0: We'll be talking about it all week long on The Game.

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0: dozens of times. He's finished top three in the championship. He's also been locked out in the former playoff era and not been able to race to the championship. Well, he's changing the theme and changing the tone. Finally, Christopher Bell wins in 2026.
1: Southern 500.
0: He's a Southern 500 champ.
2: Welcome back in. It is the Halftime Show. Tyler Head and Captain Dave with you on your Thursday here on the game as calling USA Sports on Sunday night over at Darlington Raceway. As yes, indeed, no longer a bridesmaid, Christopher Bell picks up his first victory of the 2026 NASCAR Cup Series season after a lot of second place finishes earlier on this year, and that is to start the chase for the Cup. Joining us on the AAA Heating and Air phone lines, as does every Thursday, is our guy Doug Turnbull of the Performance Racing Network. Happy Thursday, my friend. How are we doing today?
3: Hey, happy Thursday to you and everybody listening there. And it's a great day. And boy, that was a great Southern 500, in my opinion. I mean, maybe it could have been a little more wild, a few more wrecks, but to me, very tantalizing to see who nailed the strategy correctly and who could pull off the winning move. And there was a point late in that race where I thought Kyle Larson's done it. He stayed out on older tires at Darlington somehow and held position. And there was a point where Chase Briscoe had beaten teammate Christopher Bell and the Joe Gibbs Toyotas there on a restart. Did Bell lose it that way? And no, Bell came back and charged to the front and got his first win since the Bristol Night Race a year ago, so almost a one-year winless streak. But also, it was back-to-back races this weekend with guys that have a ton of second-place finishes getting a win, as Sheldon Creed won the night before in the O'Reilly race.
2: Yeah, very fun race to be at there on Sunday night. And you had a lot of comers and goers. The tire strategy was very much on display, which is always great to see at a place like Darlington. And you're right. You know, I thought, again, somebody else trying to end a long losing streak was Kyle Larson. When he sat on those older tires and was able to hold off the contingent of Toyotas behind him for a couple laps, I thought things might equalize out a little bit. But Bell worked on him. When he was finally able to get around him, you know, ends up driving away. Larson ends up dropping all the way back to the fifth spot. But yeah, it wasn't easy for Christopher Bell, as it looked like, oh man, is he finally going to, you know, end up finishing second once again to a guy that ends up beating him on a different type of tire strategy, but able to break through. And obviously with how well the 20 car has been running this year, you knew it was only a matter of time, but still breaking through and getting that win, very, very important. And doing it to start the chase is as huge as he is right there on Denny Hamlin's tail as we head into race number two at St. Louis.
3: Bell is. And he cut a 50-point deficit, I think it was, to 12 points. As Denny Hamlin, who got a lot of stage points and still walked away with, I think it was like 36 points on Sunday evening. But Christopher Bell walked away with 73 points, I believe, almost a perfect race. I mean, they're really a high number, okay, by winning and finishing top three in both of the stages. So Bell was just a couple points shy, like I said, of a perfect race. So he was able to eat big time into Denny Hamlin's points lead there. And I thought he was in the championship conversation when the chase began with the intervals in place as it began. But I think that we're starting to see why Christopher Bell might be slightly more reliable than the other people chasing Denny Hamlin. However, Ryan Blaney had a really good night. Tyler Reddick, who's in that conversation, he's had two good races in a row after having a miserable summer stretch, as we've documented plenty of times. Ty Gibbs is second in this race and lost four spots in the standings because he had a bad starting position. They had to qualify on a metric. They didn't have time trials there, and he had crashed in Daytona. So Gibbs started in the back. It just took a while to get to the front, and that cost him. Even though he had a great finish, he didn't have as many points. So it only made things tighter leaving Darlington. And really, the only thing I'll say there about the points besides that is – nobody won the championship or made more of a statement. You know, I think that all the same people in the conversation, I do feel like William Byron just about lost it. And I feel like Chris Buescher, where that's a Chris Buescher track and he could have maximized, he took himself almost completely out of it too. But of course, we still have nine races left.
2: Yeah, and that's the interesting thing about, you know, the chase now. You know, we don't have eliminations like the playoffs or anything. But as the weeks go by, you'll be able to figure out, okay, this guy, maybe not mathematically eliminated, but it would take some kind of crazy miracle to get him back in. And with William Byron having his problem on Sunday, he's now dead last, 16th in the standings, 114 points out. Again, not technically mathematically eliminated, but when you look at the way the 24 teams run this year, they obviously haven't won a race yet. It would take a crazy run for them to actually be a championship contender going forward. And I don't quite see that happening either.
3: And listen, that's, I, I just for the sheer amount of drivers and the fact that it's not as if this Denny Hamlin finishing last and being 115 points out. Byron has done nothing all year to show you that he's up leading laps a lot, getting a ton of stage points, yada, yada, yada, that you have to do to overcome 15 drivers to be first in the standings. 15 drivers, half of which are performing at an elite level right now. And that's not to throw shade on the other half. So I do agree with you with that. And, you know, another person in that same camp, look, Chase Elliott, right, who they were not elite speed, but they were doing decently, and then they had miscommunication on a pit stop. Chase misheard what the call was to take four tires or two or whatever, and it messed them up. So when you don't have, quote, elite speed, you've got to have it go perfectly, basically, everywhere. And Byron having the engine and mechanical issue took him out. You know, other guys, Ryan Preece, by winning Daytona, had great track position to start the Southern 500. He mortgaged it away, all right? Whereas Denny Hamlin, who mortgaged away his position by getting, you know, crashed by Michael McDowell, came back from 30th place a lap down to finish 18th and had stage points on top of it. So Hamlin minimized his damage, and he runs well all the time. By the way, want to say another Denny Hamlin stat before we go to the next thing. Even by hitting the wall and getting a lap down at one point, Denny Hamlin still has only two finishes at 2026 outside of the top 20.
2: Yeah,
3: and that, this was not one of them.
2: And that's how you win championships. And him, by virtue of finishing third in both stages, is what's holding on, giving him a points lead right now, because Christopher Bell, like you said, almost had a perfect day with 73 points, but still is only 12 points back of Denny Hamlin as we head into race number two at St. Louis this upcoming weekend. As far as controversy on the weekend goes, I guess no surprise, Carson Osovar once again found himself embroiled in it when he spun Brad Keselowski early on in the race and didn't really have any remorse for it, saying, hey, basically he just spun afterwards. Keselowski had some pointed comments when he talked to the media about, hey, you know, it's coming to the kid. And you and I have talked about this, I think, earlier on this year. Josevar, ton of talent, right? Like, he's somebody that we expect to be competitive and probably win some more races as the years go by. But continuing to build that list of enemies, and when you talk about it, wanting to win a lot of races and championships, having a lot of people out to get you on the racetrack, probably not the best way to go about that.
3: Correct. And look, here's the deal. Fans want drivers to have character and just be themselves. And Carson Hocevar is doing that. But why do people want drivers to be themselves? So then people can talk crap about them, okay, and have controversy. So here you go, everybody. You're getting it. Oh, wait, did he wreck your favorite driver? Uh-oh. You know, I mean, and so look, I do believe if I was coaching Carson Hocevar, I'd be like, hey, man, be yourself. Don't do things that cost you wins and cost you championships. Brad Keselowski, the very driver with whom he tangled, said about Hocevar either a week or two ago, it's one thing to do the things that Brad Keselowski used to do also by making, you know, high-risk moves for wins and for top three finishes. But for 15th, it's not worth it. And Hocevar cashed in a big check racing Keselowski for very much a non-win position. All right? And is that going to be worth the respect he loses? Is it going to be worth how Keselowski races him from now on, how the other RFK Racing teammates who are in the chase race him later on? You know, I think you could argue this season he probably wasn't going to win the championship anyway, so who cares? But what if he's going for a win at Talladega? Mm-hmm. He won Talladega in the spring. What if he's going, you know, he does well at Gateway or, you know, Darlington, he was running pretty well, and someone doesn't cut him a break or decides, well, I'm not going to wreck him, but there's no way he's passing me. And what if they're a lap car? You know, that's the stuff. And when you hear really calm people like Jamie McMurray on Door Bumper Clear this week saying, if you were a little kid, you wouldn't dream to be doing what Hocevar is doing right now. Well, that says something. All that to say, there is a group of fans that is a large group of fans. And are they real race fans or are they just Hocevar fans and new to the sport? We don't know. You know, there is a group of people that highly supports no matter what he does, and Hocevar is leaning all the way in, and it probably takes the average of that to really get the sweet spot.
2: Oh, I saw a lot of Hocevar shirts walking around Darlington on Sunday. I don't know if you saw the clip on Twitter, but there was a kid in a little, like, electric car that they had painted up like his Chili's throwback scheme from earlier on this year. Like, he's got a fan base, man, and they're very vocal in their support of him, good or bad, whatever happens on the racetrack.
3: For sure. And look, he had that whole discount on the website because he had to go to the back of the field. Number of cars he passes, you know, starting position versus finish position, he'll take a percentage. Then he added 6% when the RFK Racing account trolled him. Number six is Brad Keselowski's number. I love it. As a media person, as a fan, I love it.
2: Sure.
3: If I was his driving coach or his mentor, I'd be like, come on, bro. Do you need all those shirts? Will those guys all be with you when you've lost a bunch of races because of it? Maybe they will, but maybe they won't.
2: We'll get into our picks here. Nine more races to go in the season. Jen Jensen is going to take over the picks for Bill as we close out the 2026 season. And with Bill having the lowest finish this past weekend, that means Jen will get the first pick for this weekend. She's going to go with Cole Custer at St. Louis. Doug, you'll get pick number two here.
3: All right, we're getting to that point of the season. We don't have a lot of the heavy hitters left. I will take the guy that finished sixth last year. All right, a surprise pick, and he lost his ride. Josh Berry was announced to replace John Hunter Nemechek in the 42 machine for next season. So give me JHN, John Hunter, on a revenge tour to squeak out a good finish.
2: All right. Well, as we close down to the final couple races of the season, I still got a lot of really good picks in the bank. It's a flat track. Fords are amazing at flat tracks. I'm going to go with Ryan Blaney, and I think he can actually win the race this weekend as my pick as we get down to the nitty-gritty here.
3: Hey, you saved Ryan Blaney for this. Man, that's big. A lot of people are saying there, oh, the Penske car's flat track, but Toyota's dominated in this race a year ago.
2: They did.
3: Denny Hamlin, who won it. So just to offer both points of view.
2: Looking forward to another good race this weekend. We'll talk to you next week, Doug.
3: You the man. Thank you, buddy.
2: Doug Turnbull, Performance Racing Network, will wrap up the halftime show hour number one up next here on The Game.
4: Wow, what a play. The Game Network. Columbia, Charleston, Florence, and Myrtle Beach.
2: Hey, this is Tyler Head from 107.5 Game and the Game Network. 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
5: Crazy to say that a Super Bowl winning head coach might be underrated, but that's how I feel about Seattle Seahawks head coach Mike McDonald. What an incredible defensive game plan last night for the Seahawks, shutting down Drake May and the Patriots offense. And Seattle wins the game with Drew Lock playing the vast majority of it and Sam Darnold hurt. Mike McDonald could be the best head coach in the NFL. I'm Nick Costos.
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0: All right, welcome back in. It's a halftime show. Tyler Head, Captain Dave, wrapping up hour number one here on your Thursday on the game. We'll hand things over to Scott Hamilton coming up at 1 o'clock. He'll take you all the way until 3, then the postgame show with Jay and Terry, as always, right here on the game and the game network. You know, Thursday was supposed to be a really, really decisive day in maybe college football history when we learned earlier on this week that the SEC was going to have a vote on if they should expel LSU from the conference in wake of everything that happened with the TROs and them attempting to bring in Daquan Wright and Xavier Harris from the NFL. That, of course, they were granted the ability to do that last week with the judge ruling. I believe it was last Thursday. They opted not to roster those guys for the first game, which, all right, maybe just because, you know, they weren't, you know, hadn't practiced enough up to that point. But then the other day,
1: that LSU or maybe some of these other colleges,
0: Pat McAfee wanted to interrupt, apparently. On topic, by the way, speaking of LSU there, but nevertheless, earlier on this week, they decided to add two more players to the roster, not from the NFL ranks, which prevented them from now having Xavier Harris and Daquan Wright as members of LSU for the season at all. That appeased the SEC, and they are now not going to have the vote today, or at least it's not on the agenda for the meeting today, to talk about expulsion of LSU. And again, even when this was on the agenda earlier on this week, there didn't seem to be a real threat of the SEC actually kicking LSU out. This is more about establishing a standard of like, hey, we're not going to do it to you, but if anybody else in the league thinks about trying to flex its muscle in the way LSU did, we have the power and ability to kick you out if we want to. If we got the votes from the rest of the conference, and I think it's 2/3 of the majority that would need to do it, and they seem to have all that support behind kicking out LSU if they wanted to. If they really want to do that, they have the power to. And this is more about a warning shot to the rest of the conference of, hey, stay in line. Don't go out doing your own thing, and we'll be fine. But they were accusing, rightfully so, LSU of lacking institutional control. And apparently, Greg Sankey had good conversations. This is per Ross Dellinger earlier on this morning. Productive communication between LSU President Wade Rouse and Commissioner Greg Sankey helped ease the concerns with this, right? So no threat now, seemingly, of LSU getting kicked out of the conference. Not, again, that it was the strongest threat to begin with anyway, but that seems to be smoothed over. Now can we just finally play football? I think we're finally to the point where we can put this behind us and say, okay, only football going forward. Yeah, I know there's still technically some TRO rulings and stuff. One of them including Ethan Sanchez, I believe at some point this week, either today or tomorrow, to ensure that he has his eligibility going forward. But we just want to put all this behind us and finally be able to not have to worry about things happening off the field and focus purely on football, which hopefully now we can do. This LSU stuff seems to have quieted down for the time being, and we can just talk about what a great team LSU is. Because the butt-kicking they put on Clemson this past weekend, I know they were only 8 in the AP poll the other day, you can make a strong case they might be the best team in the country. Now, again, Ohio State's going to have something to say about that, Texas and all that kind of stuff, but man, LSU definitely won week number one in terms of their on-the-field performance, and I anticipate they're going to be that strong-looking throughout the regular season, and we'll see if they can get themselves in the college football playoff and what kind of damage they can do when they get there. One other note I wanted to share, Big Ten, in the wake of the controversy of last weekend's Western Michigan-Michigan game, now, instead of just having the full replay process transparent for viewers for their Friday night games, well, that's now being expanded to all games. As rightfully so, most people didn't buy their explanation for how they came to the conclusion of Michigan getting the extra second put back on the clock at the end of that game. They're now saying, hey, in any Big Ten game you're watching, when there's a Big Ten crew reffing it, we're going to give you transparency. We're going to let you hear those conversations being had with the crew on the field and the crew back in the review office at Big Ten headquarters to make sure there's not any more controversy like this. Credit to the Big Ten for that. You're creating more transparency, which I'm a big fan of, as we still wait on the SEC to give us any sort of transparency into their review process. Even if it's just games on the SEC network or whatever, give us something. they're kind of the last, I think, power conference, because I believe the ACC and the Big 12 both do this, where they allow you inside of their review process, at least in certain games. I'd love to see the SEC do that, this, and hopefully the controversy of what the Big 10 had to go through with Michigan and Western Michigan the other day. I still think Western Michigan should be credited with the win, but that's besides the point. I would just love to see more transparency when it comes to officiating in all of college football. So credit the Big Ten for realizing how bad they look coming away from that game and trying their best at this point to correct it going forward. Hour number one in the books. Hours number two and three on the way with Scott Hamilton driving this thing up until three as the halftime show rolls along. Tyler Head, Captain Dave, along with you here on the game.

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0: Joe. On 107.5 The Game and The Game Network, Scott Hamilton taking the baton from Tyler for the next 2 hours on this Thursday in worldwide, a little more than 48 hours away from South Carolina returning to action. Gamecocks coming off that big win. Big win. A win is a win is a win. Every win is big over Kent State in week one, 57-0. We have Towson this week over at Willie B. Towson of the FCS, but once more, an opportunity to work out any kinks, to continue to get acclimated to the Kendall Briles offense, to continue to put good vibes in their minds, in their heads, before they begin Southeastern Conference play a week later against Mississippi State. So all in all, really good opportunity to get straight, to make sure everything is buttoned up, and to focus on some of the things that Shane Beamer, head coach of the South Carolina Gamecocks, mentioned earlier this week that they might want to tighten up. Pursuit of the football, hustle plays, get at it a little harder. You know, when you win 57-0, you have to look for faults. That was one of the things that Shane Beamer brought up, pursuit of the football. And the other, well, perimeter play, perimeter blocking. That is a legit concern. That is something you have to have tightened up before you get into conference play. We'll see if this week's practice has worked with regards to that. And Towson, another tough game for Towson. Second straight week playing an FBS opponent. Lost 42-15 to Navy last week. Can't find where they got a check. Obviously, that wasn't one of those guaranteed games where the big brother pays the little brother beaucoup dollars to come and take an L. There are no records of that. Maybe the service academies don't have bye games. That's probably the case in the instance of Towson, which isn't that far away, by the way, from Annapolis for going to play Navy. It looks like South Carolina is paying $550,000 to Towson for them to come to Williams-Brice for a tune-up. Spread right now, 43.5 points. I think the Gamecocks will cover that. But to be candid, anything less than 60 against an FCS opponent coming off last week's offensive showing would feel like a bummer, no? A lot of good vibes, a lot of good mojo, good juju coming out of that game with Kent State. It's going to be a raucous environment over at Williams-Brice Stadium, and that's putting it mildly. It's going to be a night game, be colder, be cooler. I'm not going to say colder, be cooler after the hottest game ever recorded at Williams-Brice Stadium. And folks, again, have positive vibes. So much optimism. Yeah, a lot of season left, but 1-0 beats the alternative, and 2-0 is really good considering everything that happened last year. So it's going to be bonkers over at Williams-Brice Stadium on Saturday. At least that's in the estimation also of Pete Shinnick. He's the head coach of the Towson Tigers. Here's what he had to say about the environment at Williams-Brice Stadium. Davis, 24 ready.
1: As a graduate, also got a master's from Clemson, played there one time as a GA. I'll take Death Valley, but this is an amazing environment. And, I was really impressed, first and foremost, with Navy. And going into that stadium, I mean, just how everyone conducted themselves, what that looked like. But this is a whole unique experience now. Mm-hmm. SEC at night, under the lights, they do a fantastic job. You know, just want our guys to enjoy this process. We've got to get better as a team. We've known that this game was on our schedule for a long time. We knew it came after Navy. We want our guys to enjoy the experience, but get better in the process.
0: That's Towson coach Pete Shinnick keeping it real, and God bless him for it. He didn't try to tiptoe around it. He gave kudos to Navy. Man, it's a great environment. It's fantastic the way they treat people, the way they behave. And I've been to games at Navy, been at games at Army. It is an experience unlike any other. It's a surreal scene. It's so manicured and perfect, and everybody is acting like they've got sense. It's cool in that regard. But SEC games are a totally different animal, and, well, games over at Williams-Brice Stadium, next level, to say the very least. But the game is on the schedule that's going to be jarring for his Tigers. They're going to be in for something that's very different than what they got in Annapolis last week. And it's also tough in general when you consider that they will be playing, they being the Towson Tigers, will be playing an FBS team for the second straight week, albeit this one for a big paycheck. still, it's on the schedule. You go out to compete and you try to win. Here's one more hit from head coach Pete Shenick of Towson with regards to playing an FBS team for the second straight week. Dave, can you play 25?
1: The physicality of Navy prepared us for what we're going to see in the CAA. The athleticism of South Carolina and their decision-making, again, continues to prepare us. And that's when you play non-conference games that are FBS, you got to continue to get better. You got to continue to grow. And you got to say, hey, we're coming away a better team than we went in.
0: That's what you do. You try to extract some positives from going up against a higher level of competition. And hopefully you're able to use the lessons from what will presumably be a lopsided loss to help you when you're playing more level opponents, opponents on your division, on your level that are comparable athletically, schematically, and all that. Now, South Carolina, once more, trying to use this game as another opportunity to polish things perfectly, or as perfectly as they can before the real games begin, that being next week against Mississippi State, and from that point going forward. Kendall Briles, offensive coordinator at South Carolina, he had a pretty good assessment of what went down against Kent State. It's hard to argue with much, but that's kind of his job. Here's how he looked at it. Dave, can you play number two?
2: Yeah, I mean, we didn't turn the ball over is the main thing. And then limited with missed assignments. And, you know, we had false start penalty two of them. But, you know, we played clean. And that's, you know, really what I wanted to do is go out there and look like we knew what we were doing and be able to execute and line up and process information at a high level. So there's a lot of stuff to clean up across the board with skill and the O-line. And using them today and yesterday and the next couple to get ready and see if we can be better next time we're on the field.
0: That's exactly what you want to hear at this stage after beating an opponent such as Kent State of the Mid-American Conference. Things to tighten up. Nothing to correct or have to address dramatically, but things to tighten up. Two false start penalties. You're going to get that week one. Absolutely, that's going to happen. To only have two is a win in and of itself. That's encouraging. You're also going to have missed assignments. Remember, it's week one. Some of these dudes have never taken a snap at the collegiate level or have taken few snaps at the collegiate level, and to only have a handful of missed assignments is a win in and of itself. The goal will be to try to get as close to perfect as they can against Towson. Will it happen? No. There will not be a perfect game. There will be penalties. Somebody will miss a block. Somebody will run a wrong route. Something will happen. But as Kendall Briles, the offensive coordinator of the South Carolina Gamecocks, just said, you try to limit that and you try to make them not penal, to have them happen at times or in circumstances that won't totally nosedive the entire game. So encouraging, everything encouraging at this moment is keep the good juju going. And speaking of good juju, they're trying to manifest some good juju down in Birmingham. Allegedly, the whole deal with LSU, the standoff, the pros back to college thing that was trying to happen in Baton Rouge, apparently done. LSU blinked. LSU blinked after the Southeastern Conference started saying, you know what, we're going to have a meeting on Thursday today. We're going to talk about kicking you out. Were they ever going to kick LSU out? No. I don't think it would have gotten that far, but the mere fact that they were throwing that out there, that they were trying, they being the Southeastern Conference, were trying to communicate the seriousness of the situation was enough for LSU to go, okay, we quit. We give. All's well. We're sorry. Hey, you know, it's all good. Let's all go out. Let's pretend it never happened. Let's pretend it never happened. That's kind of like LSU stance right now. Well, guess what? The SEC, they're not going to just pretend like it never happened, like the circus of the past week and a half didn't happen. The constant nudging and needling by Lane Kiffin didn't happen. They're not going to pretend that it wasn't a thing. They're having a meeting today. We don't know exactly what time, presumably 3:00 Eastern. There's something on the docket of this pre-scheduled meeting of university presidents that says closed meeting. Well, I have to think that it's going to address possible penalties, some kind of punishment for LSU after all the rigmarole that it put the SEC through over the last week and a half. And I'm not alone in that estimation. Pat Smith, co-host of Three Man Front on WJOX in Birmingham, He thinks there might be punishment coming as well for LSU. What that punishment could be, what form or fashion it could be, we don't know. It could be financial, could be a suspension for Lane Kiffin. It could be something totally off the rails that we haven't thought of. But he feels that LSU wants its pound of flesh for all the hijinks of the last week and a half, 2 weeks. We're going to discuss that with him on the other side. 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
0: Lots of news going on around the Southeastern Conference. Was the SEC ever actually going to kick out LSU? That's question number one I have. Question number two, do they still extract a pound of flesh from LSU for trying to even pull off this scheme, for lack of a better word? I don't know. I think something has to be done because of the rigmarole that they put the conference through, but we'll see what our guest thinks. It's our buddy Pat Smith from WJOX in Birmingham. Pat, first of all, appreciate your time. Appreciate you coming aboard. Second of all, what was the DEFCON level in Birmingham? Were people boarding up windows and ready for war with LSU? Were they enlisting a militia to go invade Baton Rouge? Just kind of paint us a picture.
12: Yeah, all Cajun seafood restaurants were put on high alert over the next couple of days. The National Guard was not called out in downtown Birmingham. But no, I would say, Scott, that we were at DEFCON 1 or 2. Basically, what I was told yesterday, that if LSU had not done what they did last night, that this was going to come up to a vote on Thursday. And I'm not saying that it would have passed. I'm just telling you that they felt very confident that if there was not some type of concession by LSU on that roster, that the SEC was ready. And that's what was kind of surprising today, in which we're having this conversation late on Wednesday afternoon, so things might change before this airs. But I will tell you that I was a little bit surprised that the SEC continued the case in federal court today as opposed to letting the judge rule on an injunction, because you can say whatever you want to about this LSU situation with the football team. There's going to be some issues come up with the basketball rosters across the SEC. I'm not just talking about Will Wade and LSU. I'm talking about everybody else. And so it surprised me that the SEC didn't go ahead and get the federal court to say, okay, look, we're going to give you an injunction to basically say that you can police your own bylaws. And with that being said, then Greg Sankey would have the latitude to punish any schools that went against policy or the bylaws of the SEC. So we'll see what happens in the coming days. I've been told that the SEC still will have their meeting on Thursday, the president's meeting, but I understand that the expulsion conversation is off the table.
0: Isn't this, though, part of a bigger picture going back to self-governance, and that Maybe by following through with this lawsuit or whatever they're trying to seek in federal court, it's not just about putting up specific guardrails with regarding professional players being on rosters, but about the SEC making sure that it has the juice, it has the power to really police its members and be the governing body and not let the members run them the way so many times that happens with the NCAA.
12: Well, it's interesting that you said it that way, Scott, because you think back at how, you know, the NCAA has become a neutered organization because they have no teeth. Everyone kept claiming, oh, we need a czar of college football. We need someone like Nick Saban. We need somebody to come in and clean all this up. Somebody has one voice, and they're going to be able to punish those that break the rules that we set forth. Well, guess what? That's what conference commissioners are. And then Texas Tech took the Big 12 because of Brendan Sorsby. They took them to the 11th hour before a federal judge in Dallas said, no, the Big 12, they can rule because this is a private organization. And yeah, the commissioner has the power. Well, you know, the SEC thought they had that power. But of course, what we have seen over the last week or two, you know, with LSU, has been problematic, to think that this self-governance model that the president of Georgia, Jerry Moorhead, talked about in Destin at SEC spring meetings, this was going to be the test case. And so now you just wonder, moving forward, if the SEC or any organization will be able to police its own members.
0: Well, it's actually the same thing, though, as they're talking about having a czar and all this, because that czar would be the person who would have unilateral power and help the individual little fiefdoms, the SEC, the Big Ten, ACC, Big 12, would guide them. And it's kind of the same thing with Sankey, except he's got 16 fiefdoms that he's got to be looking over, and he needs to be able to have the juice to say, hey, you can't do that. If you do it, I'm going to punish you by doing X, Y, and Z. So that's what all this comes down to. But it goes back to my earlier question, though, I had as I was bringing you on. does the SEC have to make an example of LSU? This was a pain in the rear. It's a bad look for the conference, especially a conference that has so long prided itself on being one unit, of being a cohesive group. What was it Mike Slive said? We're all unanimous when we come out that door, no matter what happens in that room. This shattered that myth. And to take it an even step farther, Pat, I just thought it was such a gutless thing by LSU to abstain from the vote last week with regards to
12: they voted the day before to give the power to the commissioner. Yeah.
0: If you're against it, say you're against it. Don't abstain, man. That's like Notre Dame having one foot in the ACC, one foot out. You can't have it both ways like that in the SEC. I just thought that made this thing even worse. I guess it's my question, Pat, does the SEC have to make an example of LSU?
12: Well, literally before you and I started doing the show, I saw a tweet from Ben Portnoy, who is the college football writer for Fox Sports, and he says that some of the SEC people that he talked to, that, yeah, the de-escalation has taken place. They're not going to be kicked out of the conference. But the people that he talks to, he's reporting that there's still going to be potentially something happen to LSU. Now, what that is, not really sure what it could be. I had my own ideas 24 hours ago, what it was going to take to get LSU back in good standing. Obviously, that's out the window because of the de-escalation and what Wade Roos, the president of LSU, sent to Greg Sankey, what the SEC did in federal court today. So with all that being said, I would be shocked, Scott, if there wasn't at least a slap on the wrist or something. Because if not, what are you saying to the rest of the conference in regards to any question that comes up? You know, are you going to have these individual rogue states that continues to do what they did? What happens if this was Texas? You know, what if it was Alabama, you know, that had gone down a certain road? I mean, you have to be able to police your conference. That's why you have rules. That's why you have bylaws. And by the way, if you don't enforce the rules, you will have the NCAA and these conference commissioners. They don't like that. And I can tell you right now, the presidents and chancellors of the Southeastern Conference, they didn't like the way any of this went down. They thought they were disrespected, especially after the roll call vote 2 weeks ago here in Birmingham, and they were willing to make an example of LSU. So, long answer to your short question, I ultimately think that something will be done, but it'll be in the eye of the beholder of how difficult and how, you know, the penalties did not fit the crime, I guess.
0: I just hope it's not the old proverbial censure you get like with city councils or things like that.
12: Yeah, you can't talk to the media. You can't do this. Now, I will tell you this. You want to hear a good rumor? I'll give you a good rumor.
0: Of course.
12: You always have one. Okay. It's a rumor. This is a rumor. I was told last week that, now this was someone from Louisiana that told me this, that there were some discussions and some feeling out there in the bayou that perhaps there would be like a one-game suspension for Lane Kiffin, and then that was quickly wiped off the board, that was not even – it was a consideration, and then it wasn't a consideration. So who knows? I mean, maybe a week ago, if this thing would have gone to pasture in regards to, you know, maybe he takes a one-game suspension. I don't know if it had been Clemson or La Tech this week, whatever the case may be. Maybe we're not even having this conversation at all about any of this. But goes without saying – I think the SEC will have to do something or address it, because that's the thing. So you've had the president of LSU send the letter. That's been made public. But we have not heard from Greg Sankey since he was on the stand for 3 hours. And then he was asked about the lawsuit against LSU, and he says, I'll let the lawsuit speak for itself. So it'll be interesting the next 24 to 36 hours to see what the SEC has to say.
0: Joined by Pat Smith, WJOX in Birmingham. Follow him on X at Pat Smith Radio. Pat, just a couple more minutes, please. And I'm going to put this away for a bit. It's going to linger because we're going to have more Lane Kiffin, because he's become an ever-present part of our lives, going back to the fake documentary last year. I'm going to call it a fake documentary. It was a docudrama. It was. Don't get me started on that. But we've had some excellent football, the SEC going 16-0 during opening weekend. Correct me if I'm wrong, Pat. First time that the SEC has gone undefeated opening weekend since 97?
12: That is correct. And obviously, we didn't have 16 teams back in 1997. So, yeah, I mean, this is pretty remarkable what's been happening at least the first couple of weeks.
0: Well, what's your biggest takeaway? To me, it's the offensive execution pretty much across the board in the Southeastern Conference. And I know it wasn't all Power 4 versus Power 4. There were only three games against Power 4 opponents. But still, week one, the ability to go out and execute, just go through your offense, be proficient, and beat teams the way you're supposed to beat them. I think that speaks volumes about the level of offensive prowess in the Southeastern Conference 2026. What's your take?
12: Yeah, no, I agree. But my biggest takeaway, honestly, you know, forget about all this stuff that's happening off the field at LSU, is the fact that their roster, at least against Clemson, they lived up to their billing. Everyone talked about that this was going to be a national championship caliber type of football team, and they lived up to it. And so far, hands down, they've looked the best of any SEC team. I know it's a short order of work from all the teams, because a lot of teams were playing warm-up games before they get into SEC play, but LSU was dominant. And that's exactly what people expected from this football team. They looked the best, in my opinion. Now we'll get a chance over the next couple weeks to see if Texas this week against Ohio State, if they live up to the smell test, or what about Georgia. So I think, you know, the next few weeks, Scott, we're going to be able to see real quick in the SEC who the pretenders are and who are the contenders. But I agree with you 100%. The offense is really clicked. I know Chambliss turned the ball over a few times in Nashville against Louisville. He looks as good as he did last year. He's playing with a lot of good confidence. Keelan Russell, the brand new quarterback at Alabama, he had a really great day against East Carolina. You saw Levitt down in the Bayou. Austin Simmons looked good at Mizzou. Lenore Sellers at South Carolina. I mean, I can go on and on and on. It's been a very good opening week or two in the SEC, especially from the quarterback play.
0: Yeah, I'm buying stock in Austin Simmons. I really am. People aren't talking about him enough. He was the quarterback one at Ole Miss for a reason before getting hurt. The guy's obviously got skills. I think him going to Missouri was such a wonderful fit. I think Drinkwitz will really be able to elevate his game. I like some of the parts they have around him, especially when Hardy comes back. Hopefully he'll return 100%. We're talking about Lenore Sellers, though, and this will be my last question for you before I let you go, Pat. Lenore Sellers looked more like Lenore Sellers 2024 by having Kendall Briles in his ear instead of Mike Shula in his ear. Kind of expand on your thoughts on that. What do you expect for South Carolina this year? What's the ceiling, do you think, for this team with Kendall Briles pulling the levers?
12: Well, the schedule is very tough, and I can say that almost against any SEC schedule this year for everybody because of that ninth conference game. But you're right. I mean, what I saw in a very small sample size was there was no Mike Shula. Trust me, I covered Mike Shula when he was the head coach at the University of Alabama. I'm very familiar with his offensive prowess, and then obviously just did not work very well whatsoever as the OC there at South Carolina. So, yeah, I don't think there's any doubt that Beamer's got the guy that he feels that's going to be able to run that type of offense. And I think Lenore Sellers will have that bounce back here. So beware, and that includes them coming to Tuscaloosa. They've almost beaten Alabama the last two times they've played them. And I know that Alabama people are very nervous after seeing Lenore Sellers in week number one.
0: He's our buddy Pat Smith from WJOX in Birmingham.

0: time?
1: Full time. Not at the football facility, not living in Clemson. He's living at the beach.
2: I think that scenario is a few years away, but him having more time to go to the beach is coming in the very near future. The buyout, I think, is $56 million. Somebody can correct me on that if I'm wrong. It actually goes up in 2027, which is kind of a bizarre situation.
1: Wow. In and
2: of
1: itself. Really?
2: Yeah. Yeah. That's it goes crazy. Up to around $60 million, I want to say. Again, somebody could fact check me on that. They're going to have to figure out some way to gingerly separate. He's not going to give up his money. Okay. But I can see a scenario where he's in some kind of other role at the school for a while until he decides he wants to coach again, take a year or two to recharge. But as far as being retired, he's a young man. He's not even 60. I could see that happening a decade from now.
3: Wow. What a play. The Game Network, Columbia, Charleston, Florence, and Myrtle Beach.
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0: 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Want to thank Pat Smith from WJOX in Birmingham for hopping aboard the AAA Heating and Air phone line. Pat notes all the machinations of what happens in Birmingham at SEC headquarters. Well, at least about as much as anybody can know. We still don't know, and I texted him a bit ago, we still don't know the exact time of the meeting today of university presidents and the SEC to determine what the heck to do about LSU. Not going to kick them out, make no mistake about that, but going to be some kind of punishment coming. And here's another interesting tidbit. No, LSU did not roster Daquan Wright, Xavion Harris. Did add a couple of guys. Roster's locked in for the rest of the year. These guys cannot play in college. They can't play at LSU. They can't play anywhere in college, presumably. Well, they filled the roster spots with two guys who are injured, who are out for the season. So make it make sense for me. Nothing that's happening down there adds up. The whole deal doesn't make sense to me. What was the end game? What were they trying to accomplish other than to be the villain, the black hat? Hey, and I'm cool with it to a certain degree. College athletics needs that. We've got it in every other sport that prospers. You have a villain. You have somebody you love to hate, somebody you want to root against, and not just your arch rival. Not just Clemson if you're a South Carolina fan, or South Carolina if you're a Clemson fan, so on and so forth. But somebody who's universally disliked. Lane Kiffin is that guy. And he revels in it. He loves it. But I'm wondering this, though. For as much as he loves wearing that black hat, at what point do we experience Kiffin fatigue? Are we already there? Could it be already happening? Think back of everything that's gone down with regards to Lane Kiffin over the past 11 months. I think it's been 11 months. October 2025, we had the Kiffin documentary. The one I said was a requiem for divorced dads everywhere, and how it told the story of a guy who has made so many mistakes in his life, but he's matured and he's evolved. And he's trying to be a better person now and not live with a blanket of regret from all of his misdeeds. I connected with him. I went, man, if he can change, I can change. I can be the best version of myself. He's doing hot yoga. He's got this dog. And he's talking about how small town life was just wonderful for him. And he needed Oxford more than Oxford needed him. Wrong. Turned out the hot yoga was mainly staged. He was a pain in the rear when he did go do hot yoga, just kind of laid there, flopped around. At least that's from people who were in actual classes with him. Juice the dog ended up not even being his dog, which that's next level fraud right there. You talk about burning me up. Wow. We had the whole drama of, is he going to go to LSU? Is he going to go to Florida? He's sending his ex-wife out to scout communities, sending his brother out to scout communities. Then he's trying to just drag it out before he gives an answer. Then he wants to coach his team in the playoff. I mean, the narratives never stopped coming. We had a little bit of a respite after he went to LSU, allegedly being run off the road and all that on the way to the airport, which the cops say never happened. We had a little bit of a respite. But then the cycle started again. Kiffin, Kiffin, Kiffin. We got our friend John Talty. He's got the book coming out, Lane Being Lame. I just ordered a copy, by the way. We have Kiffin being referenced in the Protect College Sports Act, the Lane Kiffin rule, which would forbid schools from engaging or trying to poach a coach before the season is over. We've got this whole situation now. And when the Protect College Sports Act comes back around, we're going to hear it again. Oh, by the way, kind of a big game next week that's going to be the center of the college football universe. Kiffin returning to Oxford for Ole Miss. Heightened security. Game day will probably be there. Mustard bottles are going to fly off shelves everywhere. Get them while you can. When does it stop? Lord help us. If this LSU team is actually as good as they might be pretty really good, as good as they looked against Clemson. Lord help us if they go on a deep playoff run. And Lord help us if they actually win the national championship. We're seeing him in Dr. Pepper commercials already. What's next? Just, it's ceaseless. And is this what he wanted all along? To have this kind of notoriety? To not be famous, but infamous, perhaps notorious? It's never ending. I like this, though. This got my attention. Drew Rosenhaus, super agent. He was on the Pat McAfee show yesterday. He represents Daquan Wright, one of the guys who are just not getting a good break by not being able to go back to college and play. And you know what? God bless him. Before I get into the Drew Rosenhaus deal, God bless Daquan Wright, Xavion Harris for being transparent. They did this for the money. They did this attempt to go back to college, because getting NIL money is a heck of a lot better than getting practice squad money. They didn't try to act like Nate Oates did at Alabama when Charles Bediako, the former Alabama, former G League, now former Alabama basketball player, got that temporary restraining order allowing him to play 5 games. And they tried to frame it as he's wanting an education. Wrong. He wanted an education. He could have taken online courses. And if they really wanted to take care of their own, they would have just handled his tuition. Say, hey, you know what? You gave us all those good years for the basketball team, and we want to help you, dude. We got you. We got you. Nah. Instead, they went out and got a temporary restraining order to get him back on the court. But I digress. Drew Rosenhaus was on the path.
1: Now that LSU, or maybe some of these other colleges, even though it's all kind of revolved around LSU, are choosing not to sign these guys that were in training camps, these guys are stuck in a purgatory now for another year. How do you see it kind of shaping up? And thank you for telling their story as we kind of watch this story kind of blow by us as LSU chooses not to roster these guys because they felt the pressure from the commissioner. Where does Daquan sit, and how do you see this working out over the next couple of weeks, especially with you probably having to work the phones pretty hard right now?
2: Well, Daquan's in limbo. Objectively, I can't blame LSU. Lane Kiffin, to his credit, he fought hard to add Daquan Wright, but the pressure from the SEC was unrelenting. I mean, they were threatening and still are. Expulsion. They filed a lawsuit against Lane Kiffin and LSU. I believe he was served with a lawsuit. There was just too much at stake for LSU. They really wanted this to happen. And Lane, I don't want to speak for him, but, you know, what he shared with me, he feels terrible for Daquan because he's the guy that, in my opinion, has done nothing wrong. He was told by the courts he could go leave and play at LSU for a lot more money and then go back to the NFL after that. Seemed like a no-brainer. I was supportive. And then the SEC steps in, and they pull the rug from underneath them. So what's my job right now? I've reached out to the NFL, and I've asked them if they could take a look at this. My dealings with the NFL, they've always been incredibly fair and just. Let's keep in mind that Daquan never played in a game for LSU. He was never on their roster, nor did he ever sign a contract. So I'm hoping that the NFL will let him at least join a practice squad. Otherwise, he's stuck. No college will sign him. The NFL right now has not made a decision. So what does he do? He left the Browns. I mean, at a minimum, he would have been, I think, on their practice squad. And I can't fault the young man because he was just following advice from the courts and his rights. I do think that his lawyers are looking at legal action potentially against the SEC. We're keeping him out of LSU.
0: Drew Rosenhaus, a man who has negotiated more than $10 billion in contracts, acts like he had nothing to do with this. I've got thoughts on what Drew Rosenhaus said about this Daquan Wright situation and thoughts about this comment that Lane, quote, feels bad for Daquan. I'll share those on the other side. It's the Halftime Show on 107.5 The Game and The Game Network.
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5: From a commanding lead to a brutal fourth quarter collapse, the Patriots let opening night slip right through their fingers at Lumen Field. Clinging to all hope down by three and in field goal range in the final minute, New England watched their offense implode as Drake May tossed his third interception of the night and it sealed a heartbreaking 13-10 defeat. I'm Drake Toll.
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0: making a final lap. This hour of the halftime show on 107.5 The Game and The Game Network. Looking, before I go back and wrap up my spiel on this LSU thing, I'm distracted here. Florida State, man, the gift that keeps on giving. You've got the message boards. Everybody's got message boards. This is on warchant.com's message board. There is a fan, and he's got a rather long post, very detailed post, who is trying to get 250,000 Florida State fans to each donate $102. And perhaps some attorneys amongst that gaggle of FSU fans to help buy out Mike Norvell. Wow. 250,000 fans times $102 each. That comes out to $25.5 million, roughly half of Mike Norvell's $51 million buyout. They should charge Alabama, is who they should charge. The Alabama Crimson Tide is big reason that Florida State is handcuffed to Mike Norvell. A big reason that that program has fallen off a cliff. Don't forget. When Florida State had its undefeated season a few years ago, the one that ended up with them being snubbed by the College Football Playoff Selection Committee after Jordan Travis was injured, Mike Norvell was next man up to be the head coach of the Crimson Tide. I've been told that by people in the offices, the football offices in Tuscaloosa. I've been told that by people in Florida State. He was the guy. Mike Norvell was going to be the next Alabama head coach. People in Tallahassee started freaking out. Oh, he's our coach. Look what he just did. Man, we got to keep him. They backed up the Brinks truck, gave him a massive extension. Well, and we know what's happened ever since. Just some of the darkest seasons in the history of Florida State football, which is actually considering something when you take into account that it was basically a nothing program before Bobby Bowden rolled into town. Coach Bowden in his whole, we'll play anybody, anywhere, anytime mantra that elevated the program to elite status. Alabama considering Mike Norvell. Think about, that's the other side of this coin. What does Alabama look like with Mike Norvell as its head coach? Maybe he does better. Perhaps the functionality of Alabama football, the normalcy of Alabama football would help him achieve his best, to be the best version of himself. We do have that one season in Tallahassee, that undefeated season, and lightning in a bottle. And I'm all for getting what you need in a transfer portal, but it's always a gamble. You've got to be able to get the right guys at the right place, but also make sure that they can work well with others. From what I understand, that's been the biggest issue at Tallahassee. He can't get that culture right. Got it right a couple years ago, but hasn't been able to mimic that. And it's trickled down to the high school recruiting, too. Now high school kids don't even want to think about going to Florida State. It's just a matter of time before he's gone. And the worst thing that can happen if you're a Florida State fan would be he actually wins some games this year. Not enough to count for anything major. We're talking like enough games to get you in the Pinstripe Bowl, but enough to save his job. It's $51 million. That's not pocket change, even for Florida State, a place that notoriously cheap. So we're going to keep an eye on that. I mean, what if they actually come up with $25.5 million? I mean, there are so many other questions. Who's going to shepherd this money? Who's going to safeguard it? Who's in charge of it? Can this person be trusted? Can that person be trusted? That in and of itself would be just a fantastic miniseries. But let's say they raise the money. Do the people of Florida State actually follow through and go, okay, he's gone. And then who do you get? Is that still a good job? Or has it been damaged to the point of disrepair that you just stay away? Remember, Florida State with Clemson spearheading the whole initiative to get performance-based incentives from the ACC and haven't been able to cash in on it. They've spent more in lawyers than they've made back. That's sad. That is so Florida State. I once got on the bad side of something called FSU Twitter. Trust me, you don't want to be on the bad side of FSU Twitter, a lunatic fringe fan base, to say the very least. And now this, illustrated by this man trying to rally together 250,000 fellow Florida State fans to kick in $102 each to get rid of your coach. What kind of statement does that say? You hate your coach so much that you have gone to the extreme of going to the message boards and orchestrating this plan to try to help pay his buyout, to remove him, to relieve the university of any fiscal responsibilities. This was once a blue blood program, and I'm hesitant to use that phrase. I got into that the other day. But for a large chunk of the 90s, all the 90s really, and a good portion of the early 2000s, Florida State was about as elite as you could get. Now it's an afterthought. Now it's known more for dysfunction. Now it's known more for suing its own conference. What a sad state of affairs. Hey, we got Matt Brown of the Extra Point next hour. Fascinating report from Nielsen going over the top college football media markets. And guess what? Ain't no big cities in there. People throughout the South and in rural America love college football. We'll chop it up with Matt Brown next hour. But this hour's in the books.
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0: so on 107.5 The Game and The Game Network. We got Matt Brown of The Extra Point coming aboard. About 15 minutes. He's going to join us on the AAA Heating and Air phone line. Matt is the FOIA king. He has this fantastic newsletter called The Extra Point. And basically, he just digs up information everywhere and gives us the reports, the FOIA reports, contracts, things of that nature. Gives us the behind the scenes of everything. It's absolutely fantastic reporting and research on his part. And what I want to talk to him about is this report that we've got from Nielsen. And we know Nielsen, the company that basically tracks and researches and gives us data with regards to broadcasts, talking about TV ratings and radio spots and this, that, and the other. Well, they've actually come up with something really cool, and it proves a massive point. It proves that college football is king away from the metro markets. And this isn't news. We've known this forever, that the metropolitan markets are more about the pro teams as to where rural America, the heartland, we connect with our colleges, especially on Saturdays. And the formula they have for this is really, really neat. It's not just television ratings. It takes all sorts of stuff into account. Apparel purchases, in-person attendance, which I think is paramount. Betting intent, that's something you have to consider now. Social media engagement, radio listenership, streaming habits, and then, of course, TV viewership. And they put all that together and they come up with this score. I'm looking at it now. Birmingham, Alabama, the highest score, 230. And it's also cool that they have the towns, but then they also have the primary schools that drive this. It goes, and I'll give you the top five quickly. Birmingham, Des Moines, Ames, Iowa. You talk about the heartland. Columbus, Ohio, Omaha, Knoxville, Tennessee. Worth noting that Greenville, Spartanburg, Asheville, Anderson comes in at number 20. Ironically tied with Cleveland. Cleveland, the largest city to make these rankings. What does this mean? Well, it means that media markets don't matter. There was such a rush at the beginning of the century when we had expansion to expand conference footprints, to get into major media markets because you wanted those eyeballs. That's what everybody kept telling us. We've got to get those eyeballs. The ACC is going to get Boston College because they want that market. They got to have the Boston market. It's not the case. It has nothing to do with that. The market size is irrelevant. What you want is to have products that people are passionate about and are willing to hand over money for. And it's not always television. Streaming sites, or rather websites, team fan sites. That's where the money is. People pay subscription fees to get all the information about their team they can. They pay a monthly subscription fee to get access to things that they can't get from traditional media outlets. To have access to the message boards, to be able to engage. That's where it goes back to the one part of this formula, fan engagement, social media engagement. To be able to connect on the message boards, to get information, but to also chat, communicate with like-minded people that follow the same team. We have several of those sites that cover South Carolina, and they do an absolutely fantastic job. That's what it's about. And some of these conferences, and I'm thinking specifically of the ACC, really hamstrung because of the short-sightedness of the early 2000s when they went to Boston College, when they went and picked up a Syracuse thinking that would give them New York, wrong. Pittsburgh, Louisville, Kentucky even. They were thinking, oh, if we get Louisville, that'll help us get Cincinnati. It didn't really work like that, but okay. And what they've ended up getting is a logistical nightmare, especially when they had to add more schools in order to try to survive when we had all the expansion a couple of years ago with Oklahoma and Texas to the SEC and the Big Ten gobbling up those Pac-12 schools. Media markets don't matter. Does not matter what size you are in the Nielsen ratings. It's how passionate your fan base is, and are they willing to engage and spend money? If you were to look at the Nielsen ratings and juxtapose it to this Nielsen Local College Football Fan Index, it would look very different. Birmingham wouldn't be number one. New York is number one. It goes New York, LA, Chicago. But in this, you've got Birmingham, Des Moines, Columbus, Ohio. How many professional teams, not including a G League team or an arena football team or UFL, how many professional teams are in that top three of this list? The Columbus Blue Jackets, the only one I can think of. Yeah, you got minor league baseball, but that's also pretty American. Minor league baseball, that's heartland. But other than the Columbus Blue Jackets, and I guess, do we count the soccer? I guess so. They have soccer in Columbus. But that's all I can think of. I'm looking at this list. You don't get one of the big three professional sports, football, baseball, basketball, until you get to number six with Oklahoma City, the Thunder. And then New Orleans at eight. New Orleans is, New Orleans, according to this fan index, is the highest ranked town, city in this fan index that has an NFL team. How ironic that today it would be New Orleans, considering LSU is the anchor of all that. Atlanta's in the mix at number nine, but it's powered by Georgia Tech, Georgia, the Peach Bowl, the College Football Hall of Fame. You could argue that Atlanta is more college football than it is anything. We know how apathetic that fan base can be in Atlanta. Charleston and Huntington, West Virginia, number 11. Just dots on a map. Dots on a map, and yet 11th on this ranking. Ahead of Austin, Texas. Make it make sense. But that tells you how passionate the fan base is. If you get a passionate enough fan base, you can be ahead of major markets or bigger markets, more populated markets. That would be Austin. Number 14, Grand Rapids, Kalamazoo. I have never been to Grand Rapids or Kalamazoo. I have no intention of ever going to Grand Rapids or Kalamazoo, but I'm impressed that they would be 14th on this list. Lexington, Kentucky, 14, of course, the University of Kentucky, driving it. But the point is this, very sparse professional options amongst this contingent of cities and towns. They're all about the college game. And I think that's fantastic. But I also think it makes it paramount that we protect the college game, that we do all we can to get these guardrails established that people have been crying for, to get this Protect College Sports Act pushed through. And I'm not just bending a knee to King Nick Saban, him and his commercials supporting the Protect College Sports Act. I think it makes sense. I think it makes fantastic sense. And we look at situations like we've had recently with the pros trying to come back to college. We look at the Brendan Sorsby situation, the quarterback at Texas Tech who was banished by the NCAA, yet got a friendly judge, said he could play. And he tried to make it happen, and Big 12 sued Texas Tech, and they ended up saying, no, don't worry about it. Texas Tech did, and Brendan Sorsby did. But that never would have been an issue if we had guidance, if we had firm rules, and some kind of power to enforce said rules. The NCAA is toothless. If you have something written up in a federal law or a federal entity of some sort, then they can enforce it. Or better yet, let's think of this, and we've talked about it before. Make them employees. Collectively bargain, have contracts, and in said contracts it says you cannot gamble. And you really better not gamble on your own team. Okay, sign it. There you go. I go off. I gamble on my own team. Well, you're banished for life, bruh. And you knew it. And you can't challenge it because you signed the contract. Those don't exist now. Those don't exist. If they had collective bargaining, that would happen. The Brendan Sorsby thing would have been a three-day story. We'd have had the story, the news broke. You'd have had an analysis piece the day after, and the day after that, well, what do they do going forward? That'd be it. It'd been done. Instead, it lingered for a month. But if he had Brent collective bargaining, would have never been a situation, but we don't. But we don't. So he was able to get a judge here, go to another judge there. Next thing you know, Texas Tech is getting sued by its own conference. and it's sending out 22-minute videos, roundtable discussion with the school president, the athletic director, the football coach, and some PR flack trying to explain the whole situation of why it's okay to keep defending this guy. The problem, though, with that, the problem is you cross the Rubicon when you do collective bargaining. When you have collective bargaining, you step over a line that is giving a lot of people heartburn. You eliminate any facade of the student-athlete model. They're employees. They're employees. And you're paying them, and they have contracts, and they will adhere to such. But that gives the academic types, the books before ball types, so much heartburn. They can't stand the thought that that is the last bastion of amateurism right there. And to actually have collective bargaining would totally eradicate it. Well, guess what? It's already eradicated. It's gone. It went the way of the dodo bird when name, image, likeness became a thing. And it really became extinct when the house settlement was approved and revenue sharing became a thing. People have to reset their minds. I mean, when was the last time we actually discussed somebody's major? We don't see that on television broadcast anymore. Remember how you used to see the graphic, 6'2", 240-pound middle linebacker from Cocoa Beach, sophomore, political science major? I couldn't tell you the last time I saw somebody's major on a college football lower, the lower third there where they put up the little graphic. I don't know that they even go to class. I guess all online? We don't hear about it. And it just makes what I referenced last hour so much more laughable, the Charles Bediako situation, that he wanted to go back to Alabama, not necessarily for the NIL money and revenue sharing, but because he wanted to finish his education. I mean, the money didn't hurt. He'll tell you that. But it's all about the education. Nate Oates, he wants to go to school. Okay, Nate, well, enroll him. Nobody told him he couldn't enroll in school. Why does he have to be on the basketball team? The whole situation's ludicrous. But I tell you what's not ludicrous. This Nielsen's Local College Football Fandom Index. I look forward to discussing it with Matt Brown of the Extra Point on the other side. It's the Halftime Show on 107.5 The Game and The Game Network.
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0: It's the halftime show on 107.5 The Game and The Game Network. I'm looking at this Nielsen list, and I'm juxtaposing it to the media markets. Maybe somebody needs to go behind me, but we've got the top 20 ranked here. And I'm going through, and I find only five of the top 50 media markets in this Nielsen Local College Football Fandom Index. So it drives home my point that eyeballs are no longer the end-all be-all when it comes to being desirous, or rather desirable, by college conferences. We'll see what our guest thinks. It's Matt Brown of The Extra Point. Fantastic newsletter, by the way, if you really want to know the inner workings of all things sports, especially in college. Matt, how you doing?
1: Hey, I'm doing wonderful. Thanks for having me on today.
0: Well, I appreciate you coming on, Matt. I love our chats. I feel smarter whenever we talk, and that's always a good thing, brother. But before we dive into this, though, I do have one quick question for you, and I saw a tweet you had posted, and I think it's worth acknowledging given how hot it was here on Saturday. Record temperature over at Williams-Brice Stadium, the hottest game ever recorded at that facility. What do we do about it? I mean, do you see the powers that be making a concerted effort to start massaging game times and so forth? Or is the schedule going forward, or are people more aware of it now?
1: I don't think anything in college football is written in stone tablets handed down from Moses off the mountaintop forever to be unchanged, right? Like there's a lot of flexibility in most things if you want it bad enough. And I know there's a few markets in this country where the ESPN and broadcasters and the schools have worked out agreements to not start games at noon or at 3 the first couple of weeks, right? If you're at Arizona, they're not playing noon games to open up the season because in Tucson, it's going to be 11 billion degrees. I understand that this kind of conversation is something that can get political very quickly. And I ask this with no intention of being political, but I think looking back all across the country from last weekend, we unfortunately had a young man die in the Iowa marching band. He wasn't wearing super heavy clothes. He was wearing a t-shirt and polo shirt. And I've seen pictures of fans and concourses getting dehydrated or needing EMT treatment in Nebraska and Texas and in the South and in the West. I don't know what the answer is, but I think it's interesting. We had a Division II game in Kansas that was postponed and then canceled because the wet bulb temperature was too high. And I don't know if different parts of the country need to look at, all right, we need to have mandatory hydration breaks if the temperature gets to such a level, or we have to make water free. We need to have the kickoffs a little bit later. I don't know. And, Lord willing, we'll look back at last weekend in 10 years as, an unfortunate freak accident and just one of those things that happens with the weather. But in places like South Carolina, I'm sure it has to be a meaningful conversation, not just for the fans and for the band members, but for the athletes themselves. Because if it's hot as hell for a guy in a polo shirt in the bleachers, I can't imagine what someone's feeling with shoulder pads on and a helmet and at field level, especially on turf when it can get even warmer.
0: Well, but I actually think those might be the guys who are protected the most because there is a training staff. They are being monitored. They do get a respite at halftime. But the people in the stands and the band and everybody else involved with the functions on a typical game day, the vendors, they're out there just baking and nobody's really monitoring their wellness. But my concern, though, Matt, and we'll put a pin in this for another time. I'm concerned that any type of change or anything to make people more aware of this situation, which is kind of ironic. I mean, dude, it's been hot for a long time in the South, okay?
1: Sure.
0: But it's just now becoming an issue, or at least a topic worth discussing. I have to think that it's beholden to the television networks, and we know how the television networks are about messing with their schedules.
1: That does make things very, very difficult, right? Our friends in Division II who are able to cancel their game, that's if it's streaming on Flow or ESPN Plus, you can pick whatever window that that's in. I don't think there's anybody at ESPN or Fox that's like, you know what I want to see? I want to see a bunch of old people, keeling over and needing defibrillators at Ole Miss. Like, that would be great. I'm sure that's not what anybody wants. But it is more complicated than just, well, shoot, we'll just do everything in prime time. And if I knew the exact meteorological answer on how to thread that needle, my friend, my newsletter would be a lot more expensive than $9 a month. That's something that is above my pay grade right now.
0: He's Matt Brown of the Extra Point Newsletter, worth every bit of that $9 a month. You can follow him on X at Matt Brown EP. Matt, let's get to the topic at hand. I am fascinated by this Nielsen Local College Football Fandom Index. I just think it's fantastic. And I like that it takes into consideration so many things other than TV viewership. My first takeaway, Matt, one, and I think you heard it as I was bringing you on, the major markets are few and far between in the top 20. And two, I have to think it really illustrates and brings to the forefront the short-sightedness of conferences a decade or more than a decade ago when they were expanding and it was all about getting that footprint into those big media markets.
1: Yeah, I you could kind of tell right from the very beginning, particularly the Big Ten adding Rutgers as a decision that was unlikely to look great 20 years in the future. In the short term, it was excellent for the Big Ten because they were able to then essentially tax every single cable news subscriber in the tri-state area, whether they watched Rutgers football or not, by slapping BTN on that package that made the conference a lot of money. That's not the direction things are going anymore. There's still other advantages to having a presence in New York, or suburban New Jersey on its way to New York, and there's lots of Big Ten grads and fans that are there. But I do very much agree with your point, and I think many of your listeners here would agree too, that while we want college football to be a national game, and there are fans all over the country, and every program is different, which I think makes it so much fun to write about, there are definitely parts of this country that care more. And they're not necessarily congregated in the biggest cities. It is definitely true. Whether you are a television executive or a conference office executive or a professional marketer, two sets of eyeballs are not necessarily worth the same amount of money or as valuable. You want people, sure, you want to be in big cities and big areas, and you want lots of people being aware of your football team, but you want fans. You want people where these games have cultural currency, and you don't need me to tell you that's generally true a lot more in the Southeast and in the Midwest than it is on the coasts.
0: I liken it to like when you're wanting to get into a New York or an LA or somewhere such as that, I like that to a shotgun approach. And that doesn't always bear fruit, but it's more precise targeting when you are looking at a Birmingham, when you're looking at a Columbus, Ohio, or Knoxville, Tennessee, because those are the people more likely to actually spend money and pay attention to the product rather than the millions of people you get in a New York or an LA who, A, are probably apathetic about sports for the most part anyhow, if it's not professional, and B, maybe a little more tight with their cash. What do you think?
1: There's something to that, right? If you are buying ad time on ESPN, or if you're a conference executive or anything, there's a lot of behaviors you're looking at for the television audience of a college football game. Part of that is who's got disposable income and who's paying enough attention to this broadcast where those ads matter, right? There are, the New York area or the Bay Area or DC might have a higher per capita income. It's part of what makes those markets really attractive for the NFL or F1 or for other particular kind of luxury brands. Other markets, that's less important. One thing that comes up a lot, specifically about conference realignment, maybe less so at the Big Ten or the SEC, but certainly in the SoCon or the Southern or the OVC or many of these smaller leagues, they're also looking at trying to grow awareness in certain markets to get new students. If you're an enrollment challenged institution, you recognize the kind of kids you're trying to get to become your next freshman class. They live in the Atlanta suburbs, or they live in the Nashville suburbs, and maybe their parents went to Michigan State and they just followed everybody else out of the Midwest to where it's warm. You might want to be in that market, even if you're not the eyeballs aren't the same volume, because you need to specifically reach people there to try to get them to go to Wofford. Or something else. It can be this kind of complicated song and dance, but I unquestionably agree it is better to be in front of diehards than it is to have a little bit of awareness over a wide swath of people. And if we grab 100 folks in Charleston or Spartanburg and 100 folks in New York and try to count up how many of them are diehard college football fans, I think we both know it's not going to be New York.
0: He's Matt Brown of the Extra Points Newsletter. Follow him on X at Matt Brown EP. Matt, before we let you go, what are you working on? I'm sure it's fascinating.
1: I'm working on a couple of different things at the moment. I did a story about a day or two ago that tried to do a deeper dive on the LSU insurance policy on Lane Kiffin's contract and how that how she was involved, and trying to see if this is something that was as bad as it looked. And from my conversations in the industry, it isn't, but I think raises some other questions about prediction markets. I'll tell you, there's something else I'm working on then. And it sounds silly, but I promise it's not. I've been reading some research to suggest that folks all across the United States, but especially younger individuals, are not drinking alcohol as much. You may have noticed this in your own social life. I don't think that that's necessarily a bad thing. But the live entertainment industry really counts on people drinking a lot of alcohol. It's a high-margin beverage. It matters a lot for the bottom line. And it's kind of part of the whole tailgate culture. And so I'm trying to better understand, okay, how do you change how you market or structure a football game or a huge concert if people aren't drinking as much? And if people are maybe using different social drugs instead of alcohol, is that a commercial threat to what you're building? And I'm trying to get in touch with some more doctors, some more folks in the food and beverage industry, and hope to have a story about that on later this month.
0: You know, that's fascinating, especially as certain schools and conferences have loosened the restrictions on alcohol inside the venue.

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1: Wow, what a play. 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Columbia, Charleston, Florence, and Myrtle Beach.
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0: second of the final hour. The halftime show on 107.5 The Game and The Game Network. I want to thank Matt Brown of The Extra Point for hopping aboard the AAA Heating and Air phone line. Always insightful stuff. When I get a chat with him, we got some college football tonight. Florida A&M at Miami. It's 8 o'clock kickoff on the ACC network in Miami. Wow. How good did the Hurricanes look against Stanford? And I know it's Stanford. I get it. But 45-6 against the conference opponent is still 45-6 against the conference opponent. And it was at Stanford on a Friday night, which in and of itself is a challenge. You got the whole travel across the country thing. You got the time change thing. You're in a visiting stadium. And it's week one. But Miami came out running on all cylinders, looked absolutely fantastic. Darian Mensah, 27-30 against the Cardinal last week. 401 yards, 5 touchdowns. Malachi Toney, though, he's the dude. 12 receptions, 234 yards, 3 scores. I was sad whenever he didn't get the football. I would have been fine if every pass been directed toward Malachi Toney, maybe some end of the rounds, things of that nature. But here's the thing. We have to be careful. And I talked about this a little the other day, and I think it bears repeating. It's one game against obviously an overmatched opponent. It's in September. And I know the urge is strong to hand out the Heisman Trophy. Some people saying give it to Darian Mensah right now. You know what? I thought that as well. I'm like, man, he looks so good. But it's one game. But we are so quick to hand out the September Heisman. We want to so bad because we are just full of eagerness. Maybe that's the appropriate word, eagerness. The break between the college football championship, the national championship, and week 0/week 1, it is long, man. It is long. 7 months? Thereabouts? Feels like 7 years. And part of it's because college football is becoming ingrained in our culture 365 days a year, 12 months, 52 weeks. We've gotten to the point now where even when it's not the season, we're talking about the sport. We're talking about things, though, that have nothing to do with any happenings on a field. We're talking about signing day, which, believe it or not, still exists. We're talking about the transfer portal, name, image, likeness, house settlement, Protect College Sports Act, coaching moves, player, blah, blah. I mean, it's court. Very rarely does it have to do with anything that happens on the field. But because we do talk about the sport, though, we can't help but to drift and think about what's going to happen in this game, who's going to play this position, so on and so forth. So that when we actually get a game, honest to God, actual real competition, we feel like we're overwhelmed. We feel like we're getting it fed to us through a fire hose. And when you have a performance the way Malachi Toney had and Darian Mensah, I don't want to leave the quarterback out, even though I think in this instance, you got one of the best receivers we've seen in a while. The urge, the reaction is to say, man, he's going to win the Heisman. That's what's going to happen. It's a good chance that he's not even top five. Probably, probably not. Here's an example of failed September Heismans. I went through and did my research. I mentioned it the other day about C.J. Spiller of Clemson, 2009. Just absolutely bonkers September. 288 yards rushing, 150 yards receiving, 182 punt return yards, 250 yards in kickoffs, and he had 4 total touchdowns. Wow. He finished 6th in the Heisman. He had a good month. He had a good season. But he couldn't keep up that pace. Who could? Denard Robinson. Remember Shoelaces? The Michigan quarterback that didn't tie his shoes? Dynamic start to 2010. 731 yards passing, 4 touchdowns, 680 yards rushing, and 6 scores. That's 10 total touchdowns and more than 1,400 total yards. He had 500 yards in a win over Notre Dame. He also finished 6th in the Heisman. Here are two really good examples of the September Heisman ain't a thing. Case Keenum, 2,005 yards in September 2011. Geno Smith had 20 touchdowns that same year, that same month. Keenum finished seventh in the voting. Geno Smith didn't even make the top 10. The point is this. We have to sit back and enjoy the moment, but don't define the moment as defining the season. What we saw happen in Stanford last week, Malachi Toney, absolutely phenomenal. Let's celebrate it for what it is, but it is a one-game performance. Don't be that person who says, man, he's going to win the Heisman. He might end up winning the Heisman, but he's not going to win it because of that game. He's going to win it with that game. That game's going to be included in a whole bunch more. Will he emulate what he did against Stanford? I don't know. Maybe, maybe not. Those are extreme numbers. But that one singular game is not going to win the Heisman. Now, there are things called the Heisman moment. It's very important. That one instance that really frames the entire campaign. It's the image you think of when you think of that player. We didn't get it from that game. And you shouldn't get it from that game. Once more, 45-6 win over an overmatched opponent, week one. File the performance away. And there were more. There were more. But that one really stood out because it was a conference game. And, well, it was really dynamic. And there are a few times I've watched college football for my entire life. There have been a few times when I have wanted one person to have the football the entirety of the game. Rocket Ismail at Notre Dame, he was that guy. I wanted him to have it the entirety of the game. Barry Sanders, he was that guy. I wanted him to have 500 billion carries a game. He was that guy. Malachi Toney the other night against Stanford, I wanted him to have the ball constantly. I did. But can he maintain that pace? I don't know. Doubtful. Doubtful, but that's part of the college football, though. Can they emulate the performance on a week-to-week basis? And if he does, well, there's a real good chance, yeah, he'll win the Heisman. But the urge to give it out now, man. I think of Leonard Fournette in 2015. 228 yards against Auburn in 2015. He was just killing it. He was averaging 215 yards for the month. He finished sixth. That popular sixth position in the Heisman. And then we had a guy named Kenny Hill. Remember Kenny Hill? TCU, Kenny Trill in September 2014? Man, he was the toast of college football. He didn't make the top 10. So enjoy the moment, but don't let the moment define this season. That's my roundabout way of saying that. We'll wrap things up, see what we missed on the other side. Close out this edition of the Halftime Show on 107.5 The Game and The Game Network.
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4: 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The Seahawks defense once again led the way, just like what we saw in the Super Bowl. Seattle picked off Drake May three times, including the final INT, ending the Patriots' chances to score late. The Seahawks are on the road at Arizona in week two. I'm Chris Black.
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0: Taking a final lap, final hour. The halftime show on this Thursday. Postgame show next. Terry and Jay. This one got my attention. I was scrolling the Twitterverse during the break, and I was reading this comment. There's a video attached to it. It's Western Michigan head coach Lance Taylor trolling Michigan and the referees. Remember, Western Michigan lost on that, I don't want to say last second Hail Mary, but extra second Hail Mary at the Big House over the weekend. Real quick refresher for those not in the know, that one person that doesn't know. Michigan attempting a Hail Mary, 9 seconds remaining in the game. The ball goes sailing out of the end zone. Game over, right? Wrong. Officials decided there was an extra second on the clock because the ball was maybe touched by a Western Michigan player while it was out of bounds, and something about the rules says you got to put a second back on, yada, yada, yada. It's all bogus. Lance Taylor, talking with the media, said, quote, "We've addressed it as a university, as a football team, and a program. So I'm not taking another second to address what happened Saturday night." He emphasized second. So good on Lance Taylor for taking the shots while he can. I watched that game. I thought it was over. Everybody thought it was over. And I really struggled when it came time to put together my AP Top 25 ballot. Because technically, Michigan got the win, but with my eyes, I saw them lose that game. I saw them lose the game, but it's not reflected that way in the standings. So how can I punish them that severely by leaving them off the ballot when they get credit for the win? What's the mission? What's the goal? Win the game. And they won the game, even though it was by, we'll say, dubious means, to put it gently. But I did drop them to number 25. I saw them lose that game. I saw them lose that game. And I can't help but to wonder, weeks from now, how that's going to reflect on Western Michigan. If Western Michigan runs the table, wins the MAC, will they still get a spot in the college football playoff? We saw them win the game. I don't know. How would they be adjudicated? How would the college football playoff committee adjudicate that? Would they decide, yeah, they won. We saw it. The eye test counts for a lot. Above all, the only thing more important than the eye test, and I said this to somebody yesterday. I think it was yesterday. The only thing more important than the eye test is actual wins and loss records. Well, Michigan got the win, but the eye test tells me they lost the game. So if you're a member of the college football playoff committee and you're supposed to consider everything, eye test, presumably one of the data points, how do you reconcile that? I have to think that whomever the spokesperson is for the college football playoff selection committee this year, that poor soul, they tried out with dead eyes that has to explain what happens in that room. I have to think that they would do something along like, well, they looked like a championship team to us, and with their performance at the Big House in week one, stellar, even though they fell just short and blah, blah, blah. But given all things considered, their resume was slightly less than that of, let's arbitrarily say, UNLV. And UNLV got our group of six invite. That would be a travesty. It would. Now, I'm not for the group of six having a playoff spot. I'm not. I am totally against it. And we saw that last year when not one, but two, by various means, various loopholes in the selection criteria that have since been addressed, they got in, they got curb stomped, wasted spots that should have gone to the likes of Notre Dame. But if it comes down to it, and they punish Western Michigan for having that loss, I will lose all faith in the system. 100%. Better yet, and I used to be 100% against this, and I'm now going to advocate for it. How about a G6 playoff? My argument against that in the past was, no, they don't want to play for a championship. They want to play for the championship. And I believe that. But I was also drinking some G6 Kool-Aid that insisted that they were as good as the big boys, the Power Four. And maybe that was the case a decade ago, that they could talk themselves into that, given the way talent was dispersed. Now it's an upward flowing situation where the talent is at the G6. It gets developed and then it gets snatched up by the Power Four. They can't compete in the playoff now, so let's give them a playoff. Create a G6 playoff. They could sell it. They could find networks that would broadcast the heck out of it, and people would watch. And G6 fans, as passionate as any, go to an Appalachian State game. You're going to be wowed. It's fantastic. Go to an East Carolina game. Go to a Marshall game. Those fans are rabid. Stadiums are smaller, but they pack them. And it kind of goes back to what we talked about with Matt Brown of the Extra Point earlier this hour. They spend money. Give them a playoff. Give them a 12-team playoff, for all I care. That would be great. And we could place those games in between the college football playoff. The question is, do the networks, do they have the resources to staff them? Maybe that's Fox's opportunity to get into the mix. Because right now, it looks like ESPN's going to hold all the cards with regards to the playoff. Maybe Fox can backdoor it and have the G6 playoff. Why not? And there's no G6 in America that I think would turn down that opportunity. There's no G6 in America that would foo-foo that idea. Maybe they would have a decade ago when it got a little bit of conversation but never really developed steam because, again, they wanted to play for the championship, not a championship. But this isn't baseball. Coastal Carolina is not going to win the college football championship the way they won the College World Series. Ain't happening. But a program like that could win a G6 playoff. And what would that do for the university? You are who you are. That was evident last year when we saw Tulane get smacked around. We saw James Madison get smacked around. Good programs. But, they wasted two playoff spots. Just something to consider. That's it for this edition of the Halftime Show. I want to thank Pat Smith of WJOX in Birmingham, Matt Brown of The Extra Point. Be sure to hit me up on social media at Scott H Sports. DMs are open. Otherwise, until next time, I'm out.
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0: 3 o'clock on this Thursday afternoon. Welcome aboard the post game show, Jay Phillips and Cat Day. Terry, as Joey Tribbiani once said, supposedly will be here later on. Oh, there he is. He's ambling his way in now. Time. Thank God that at least one of us is here. Dave, what would you be doing if it was just you right now? What if I decided to get here late? What would happen?
1: Oh, well, I could tell my life story, which I think everybody would be interested in.
0: Sure, that'd be good. Some old radio stinks. That's good. Now, we'll get Terry in. Terry didn't get the memo that the show starts every day at 3. Every day. But it's fine. It's all good. Wherever you might be, punctually or not, glad you're on board the program. Eric Kimry will be with us a little bit later on. And great friend of the program and former Gamecock associate AD, Steve Eigenbrot, will be with us. Why will Steve be with us? Well, because he is now and has been for the last 4 years the athletics director at Towson. So he's going to join us, give us an update on what's going on up there, some of the things that he's been doing. That, you know, they got a lot going on up there. They've got about 500 athletes, sports in all kinds of, kids in all kinds of sports.
2: They have like real sports there.
0: Big city. But he's doing great. He's from up that way. He's doing great. But it'll be fun to check in with Steve in just a little bit. Although I can't for sure say he's not a little disappointed in me.
2: Oh, get in line. It's a long line of folks.
0: It is. And I freely admit that. But so I tweeted out after the game Saturday in so many words, you know, after like assessing the game itself, I said, expect more of the same or something to that effect next week, meaning this coming Saturday. And then the hard part begins. And a little bit later, I got a text with like the big eyes, you know?
2: Right.
0: And I was like, so I texted back and I was like, hey, if I need to be your motivation, that's cool.
2: You're the bulletin board material. Picture.
0: Yeah. So, with your tweet. And
2: so when South Carolina gets upset by Towson, it's your fault.
0: Well, exactly. And so I told somebody that I know down in the football program that Steve had hit me up. And I said, so if you guys lose, it's on me. At least I owned it well in advance.
2: Yeah, I think it takes a big man to own up to.
0: If you're going
2: to
0: do it, right?
2: Jump in the deep end, bro.
0: I'm not going to hide those things. I'm not going to go, well, what I meant was.
2: I'm going to tell you.
0: I said what I meant.
2: To man up and make such a bold proclamation that South Carolina is going to have an easy time with a FCS school, you are a thrill taker, sir.
0: But we may ask the athletics director of Towson today if he were, if he passed this on to head coach Shinnick. And
2: oh yeah, oh they're probably chanting your name like it was KB right. In the locker room. Sure. The South Carolina guys after the game, they're probably Jerry Phillips. They're probably your face to the tackling dummies.
0: Sure.
2: Oh, absolutely.
0: Sure.
2: You are the motivation.
0: I do what I can.
2: you ever thought you'd see the day where you're the motivating factor to an entire football team?
0: No, I have not. But we'll see.
2: Congratulations.
0: And there may be other things that we delve into with Steve Eigenbrot. But he'll be coming up, both those guests, in the next hour. Typically, Eric joins us in the 3, and I won't say who it is, but Eric had a special guest on his campus today. So if he wants to tell us later who it was,
2: pretty cool special guest, Bob.
0: Yeah, well, it was.
2: I am familiar with that special.
0: Yeah, so is he.
2: Yeah.
0: I think they were, I'll just say that they played in the Southeastern Conference at the same time.
2: That makes sense. And he played in some other places that were, and he was quite successful.
0: Yeah, he was good. So we'll see if Eric.
2: And a very smart man, by the way.
0: Okay.
2: Dude knows what's up, like entrepreneur-wise.
0: Yeah.
2: Pretty good. So we'll talk about it with Eric.
0: Well, that'll be coming up in the 4. In the meantime, we'll get into a lot of comments from Clayton White. We didn't hear from Clayton yesterday. We did hear a little bit from Kendall Briles and some of the things he had to say about the offense. We've got a little bit of that for you. Still have some more player.
2: I'm waiting to hear from Clayton because the first couple of weeks we've played the Kendall Briles presser at 5:15 for the Gamecock notebook. We haven't played Clayton's. You know, Clayton
0: I kind of said that
2: Clayton's
0: yesterday,
2: our
0: right?
2: Boy, we, our we, buddy.
0: we did kind of mention that, that it's not like the defense is being overlooked. It's just that the and I don't want it to be taken for granted, nor do I think fans are necessarily doing that. But you just didn't have any of the you didn't have any concerns, or the concerns might be, all right, who's going to play at that spot, mm-hmm. or who might the backup be there? It wasn't like, oh my God.
2: If Clayton would ask, I'd say, Clayton, this is a compliment to you, sir.
0: Yeah, yeah, yeah. That's what I'm saying.
2: The defense
0: is in
2: such a good place.
0: Yeah.
2: The offense has been the issue. So the story right now is the offense getting itself into gear. Yeah. So Kendall Briles being the new dude is the story. Clayton, this is a compliment, sir.
0: Yeah. And you know, I would hope that he takes it that way for, you know, whether it's us or others, because I let's face it, it isn't just us that, yeah. I mean,
2: yeah,
0: the focus has because the offense, and I think Clayton, you know, look, I'm not going to put words in Clayton's mouth, but you know, there's probably a few times last year when Clayton was like, dadgum, y'all get a first down.
2: Just like us,
0: you know, like just one. That's all I'm asking for is a first down. This is something to keep the clock ticking here.
2: I tell you, man,
0: I don't want to do that because then people will get us.
2: Yeah,
0: that was
2: you're
0: me.
2: Joking,
0: that, there's another one. That was Jay.
2: Stuff up.
0: That was Jay.
2: Jay playing around. That did not happen.
0: Clayton doesn't do that. He's a
2: That's
0: team
2: right.
0: player. He's the ultimate team
2: I didn't think too of Clayton. Clayton prefers to be under the radar, just doing his job and doing his business.
0: Right.
2: So he's probably happy we're not slapping his press conference up at 5:15, to be quite honest.
0: Well, we'll throw some things out there.
2: We'll get some stuff from Clayton.
0: Including what I think is a pretty interesting quick take on Jazavian Currents and what kind of player he could ultimately become. That we've got some of that for you to keep an eye on, too. Speaking of keeping an eye on, meeting today with SEC presidents and chancellors, LSU is a part of it. This was an already scheduled meeting, obviously. The drama of the last week or so has been front and center, even as we started the football season. Most of that drama, at least for now, has passed. I want to treat this, since we're in it, I'm going to say this is kind of like hurricane season. And for now, that first storm, it knocked down a few limbs,
2: mm-hmm.
0: right? Power was out for an hour or
2: mm-hmm.
0: two. But by and large, you came through.
2: You survived
0: unscathed.
2: Yep.
0: No real damage done. Right.
2: Not yet.
0: I mean, there's some cosmetic things that are going to have to be taken
2: care
0: of.
2: Fix them later.
0: Yeah, but
2: insurance will handle it.
0: You can fix most of that up pretty
2: mm-hmm.
0: quickly here. The real question is going to be when the next round comes, because the next storm is coming with the LSU basketball team. And Will Wade is attempting, he's got at least one committed, and as I understand it, there could be two or three others that they're still, working on. And I would be interested to learn what the conversations behind the scenes are like with Will when it comes to these players and Will completing his
2: roster. Will be is like the powers that be going to go, look, dude, we got enough trouble now. We're trying to get away from this. We don't need your smoke to
0: right.
2: make this worse.
0: Right.
2: You would think that would be the conversation to
0: you
2: Will
0: would
2: Wade.
0: Think, you would think that.
2: But you don't know.
0: Correct.
2: You never know. It was funny. I was talking with Charles Bloom in the press box Saturday. And Charles has been in the SEC.
0: He was there for a long time.
2: Long time.
0: Yeah.
2: He's like, let me explain to you about LSU and the state of Louisiana. And he sat down and gave me a whole big spiel about it that was really really informative. And that's why I say what I say, you would think. Because after talking to Charles, and Charles was like, look, it's just different. And he's going the whole thing with me about it and give me some good education on it. And it was like, thanks, man. I appreciate it. And now, and that's why I say you would think that's what they would say. But with those folks, you just don't know. Again, plus you throw this governor in.
0: Right.
2: Governor Puffy Chest. You don't know how this thing's going to go. You just don't. You know, by the way, it killed him to have to back down.
0: Right.
2: You know it killed him.
0: Oh, yeah. One other, speaking of Louisiana, and again, I've learned, I'm telling you, were I to go to law school at my age, I would basically say, y'all have to give me the equivalent of two class credits.
2: No doubt.
0: But one thing I learned through a very good friend of mine who is an attorney at the highest levels in our state is that Louisiana is the only state in the country that, and this is serious, that bases their state law on what's called the Napoleonic Code, literally founded and put into place by Napoleon in France. And so it doesn't rely from, you know, I got the gist of it, right? But it doesn't rely as much on like precedent and more on, I guess, kind of like, I guess, in the moment type stuff.
2: I guess what? I'm stunned hearing this after watching them and operate.
0: That might be a little too simplified, but he was explaining to me that it's like, it's just, it's different over there for that reason. And all states have different ways of doing things, but you try to get a few things, you know, and that's, so it's just, it's that much more confusing in terms of some of the battles
2: to go
0: that
2: with what Charles
0: fought.
2: Was trying to explain to me about the state
0: whole,
2: in general.
0: It's just a different animal, man.
2: It is. And
0: that's fine. Like, I got...
2: Oh, everybody's got their own thing, but it's just the idea that when your own thing causes a mess that needs to be cleaned up, then maybe you need to reevaluate your whole thing for a minute.
0: Maybe.
2: Right?
0: But then
2: not in the big picture, because they won't.
0: Don't tell them that.
2: Oh, no. Right now, they're the wounded party. They're the victim, right? They're the victim here, according to them.
0: Absolutely. Oh, they're just being picked on.
2: Oh, yeah. Unfairly.
0: Yeah. We didn't do anything.
2: No, we were just trying to get better everybody else.
0: So. But we'll keep you updated on what may come out of those meetings. I wouldn't expect much. Beyond that, I'm sure they'll also discuss anything they've learned initially about the college football playoff, which, again, if you didn't hear this week, the CFP leadership, that's the 10 conference commissioners plus Notre Dame, have opened a 30-day negotiating window with ESPN, with Disney, and we really should say Disney, on the future of the college football playoff. It's designed to have Disney, who has right of first refusal, to come in and tell these leaders basically what Disney believes these new games would be worth, and then B, more importantly, whether or not they, Disney, would be willing to pay that amount of money.
2: Mm-hmm.
0: And if they don't want to pay that amount of money, then those games, should the leadership choose 24 teams in a playoff, those games will go to the open market.
2: Yep.
0: Those remaining games, not the whole playoff.
2: Not the whole thing, just the remaining
0: games. Yeah, ESPN and Disney still have the rights to the best games, the quarterfinals, the semifinals, the final, through, I think, 2030, 2031. So there's still a ways to go on that part of the deal. But any of these new games would be technically open. And I still, the more I have thought about it, the more I really do believe this goes to the open market, as I think it should in a capitalist society. And Terry, I think Netflix and Amazon are going to be heavy players because they already want to be with the NFL.
2: Mm-hmm.
0: This would be a nice entry point into college football for them.
2: Well, you nailed it. They have tons of money. You want to increase your subscriber base. And that was the conversation when they first got into the NFL market. They're trying to, and baseball, remember they started in Major League Baseball even before. They've gotten some NBA. It's the idea that right now, ever since Nielsen especially changed their metrics.
0: Right.
2: Live sports is a huge ratings bonanza. It's the only appointment TV we have left in the world. And folks gravitate to it. And with Nielsen now doing a better job of, you know, quantifying the number of people watching, the numbers of everything have grown because of that. It's like the idea of, wow, this has gone up so many percent. This has gone up. So now if you're one of these streaming services and you've dabbled a bit, now you can go dabble into college football and, again, increase your subscriber base. Because here's your hope. You'll get them hooked on the sports because they want to see college football. They get on. They start surfing around your site and go, ooh, I want to watch that show. Yeah. Ooh, I want to watch that show.
0: Well, and every third hooked. Live read during the game is, you know, check out the new streaming series.
2: Exactly.
0: Which, again, which has been done. That's why the networks.
2: Yeah, remember.
0: That's why Fox overpaid.
2: Do you remember when Fox first overpaid for the NFL? Yeah. The strategy was, look, we're a fledgling network. We're number 4 or number 44, whatever the hell they were. They were the CW in some ways. They were a fledgling network. They were number 4 in the pecking order. They said, how can we grow? We're going to overspend on the NFL, and then we're going to put the stars in every one of our shows in the stands of all the games. And we're going to zero in on them whenever we can and promote their new shows. And it worked.
0: It did work.
2: It worked. Look, let's give them credit. It was a great strategy.
0: It worked.
2: It was a great strategy.
0: Yeah. And they had The Simpsons.
2: Well, that helped too. They put Homer in the stands. That was kind of cool.
0: Yeah. All right, we got a lot to get to on the program. We'll come back on the other side with some Gamecock thoughts for you. And again, coming up in the 4 o'clock hour, the athletics director at Towson and good friend of the show, Steve Eigenbrot, longtime associate AD at Carolina, will join us. And former Gamecock Eric Kimry, the coach, will be with us around 4:30, breaking down last week's game and what he wants to see this weekend, a few days out of Carolina opening conference play with Mississippi State. Lots to do on a Thursday postgame show.
3: Wow, what a play. The Game Network. Columbia, Charleston, Florence, and Myrtle Beach. In week one, the Gamecocks handled Kent State 57-0.
4: 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Touchdown, Carolina.
3: 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How many points can Carolina score in game two?
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0: Yeah, that kind of threw us a little bit. Welcome back in. We used to do Start Bench Drop. I guess once I wasn't here for a while,
2: yeah,
0: we stopped doing it.
2: We put it on the shelf. We can bring it back occasionally.
0: We should.
2: It was a good little feature.
0: We should. It's fun. Speaking of features, if you want to win some money, enter the Lawyer Lisa Special Teams Touchdown Giveaway. I don't know if that's the official name of it, but it's close.
2: It's Lawyer Lisa Special Teams Touchdown Contest. That's good. Don't worry about it.
0: What
2: you got everything but giveaway. You said giveaway.
0: Well, it is technically a giveaway.
2: Yeah, but it's really called on the little flippy thingy,
0: yeah,
2: it says contest.
0: I don't have that in front of me, Ter. So as far as I know, I'm right.
2: It's been the same name every year. Some folks actually pay attention to the things they say when they're reading promos.
0: Sure.
2: And then there's you.
0: Unfortunately, I have no notes. I asked just now. I was like, where are the notes for this? Oh, we don't have any. I was like, all right, well, then I guess I just get to make it up. So
2: yeah,
0: you know what? I think you could win a gajillion dollars.
2: But here's ready. What is a gajillion dollars, Jay?
0: That's how much. But my notes say you can win a gajillion.
2: So that's your notes. My notes say 200.
0: Okay. Well, then 200 this week.
2: If you want to say 200 is a gajillion, you do you, man.
0: That's my notes say a gajillion. The Lawyer Lisa Special Teams Contest is $100 a week.
2: Mm-hmm.
0: And if a Gamecock scores a special teams touchdown,
2: mm-hmm,
0: one lucky winner will be drawn at random.
2: We'll get the pot.
0: If they've entered,
2: mm-hmm,
0: and you win the money.
2: Gotta go to that 107.5thegame.com, go to the flippy thingy, click on the Lawyer Lisa Special Teams Contest.
0: Right.
2: And just put your info in. And by the way, I just looked it up. $100 equals a gajillion.
0: Yeah.
2: In Turkey.
0: Sure.
2: So
0: whichever is greater.
2: Exactly. Yeah, I remember a few years ago when the pot was like a grand or something.
0: Yeah.
2: The Vandy game. It was so funny. I had left because Vandy was blowing him out, so I left the press box. And as soon as I left the press box, Vandy scores the touchdown, right?
0: Right.
2: And it was Elijah and Tyler and Jen and whoever else was up there, and they're texting me, making fun of me that I'd walked out. It was so funny. Like, Tyler's like, so many people in the press box come to us. Oh my God, you finally gave away $1,000 because it was building every week.
0: Yeah, yeah, yeah. That was all of a sudden, $1,000, man.
2: That's a thing, man.
0: Yeah,
2: I mean, can do stuff with $1,000.
0: Even in today's inflationary world we live in,
2: $1,000 is still a nice little chunk of cash to put in your pocket.
0: Saw that.
2: Absolutely.
0: Saw this morning that inflation was higher than they had projected.
2: Really?
0: Did you see that?
2: I did not see that, sir. I'll take your word for it. I know my personal inflation is a lot higher than I projected.
0: Yeah.
2: I know that.
0: Yeah. In the meantime, we'll get into some Gamecock thoughts for you. How about cut number 23, please, on today's list? Here is Clayton White.
2: Nothing fell asleep.
0: That's fine. Okay,
2: make
0: I will.
2: Stuff, make up stuff.
0: By,
2: hand puppets.
0: By now, many of you did hear that Shane, on Tuesday, Shane Beamer, the head football coach, did say that Dylan Stewart and Jacarius Peak are back at practice, mm-hmm, in full pads, mm-hmm, full go. Mm-hmm. And Clayton yesterday was asked if Dylan will have any limitations once he returns.
11: That's going to depend on the amount of plays that he's approved or cleared to play. But our game plan will not change. He has an uncanny ability just to remember every single thing. And it's the most impressive thing I've ever been around, regardless of someone who can just remember his whole rhyme, his whole lyrics without even writing them down type stuff. So that's kind of the level he's on in regards of recall and retention, but don't have to change anything. Just know when he's out there, know when he's not.
0: And before we mention anything further, cut right before at 22, please, sir. Here's Clayton on, just getting his big star edge back.
11: I'm very excited that he's able to, you saw him smile, right? You saw the big smile. It was just nice to see him just back out there, got his braces. He's still a young kid, but it's fun for everyone to watch him. Just, he's not practicing with us. He's more doing on the side and just getting his conditioning up. But it's cool to see him back out there and just, working and we're working his moves, and he's ready to go. I think he's ready to go closer than what we think. So very excited, but it's awesome.
0: So there you go.
2: There you go. Yeah. And last Saturday, without Dylan Stewart, And Kent State was getting the ball out quick. I mean, their average throw time was under 2.5 seconds, just like Lenoir's. They were getting it out quick. So there wasn't a lot of sack opportunities. A couple times you did have it, you know, the quarterbacks escaped for the big runs. But it was an interesting game that South Carolina pitching a shutout, or like they like to say, throwing a donut. Sometimes, Jay, you know, most of the time when you pitch a shutout, you got sacks and tackles for losses and you're forcing a bunch of turnovers and you're just like mashing people, right? You know, you got to get the EMTs to get the guys off the field, you know?
0: Right.
2: But this one was interesting because South Carolina had the one sack. Julian Walker, the freshman, forced the pressure. I believe it was DeShields got away from Walker, but then Anthony Addison cleaned it up to get the sack. There wasn't a ton of tackles for loss. Not a lot of, like, sacks and pressures. It was like South Carolina just, it was very workmanlike. Like, you know, okay, you're going to catch the ball. You're going to get a little 4 or 5 yard hitch. Okay, now I'm going to tackle you. And they didn't miss many tackles. It was just one of those very, it was almost like, just kind of like, I'm going to say ho-hum because that's not fair. You pitch a shutout. But it was very workmanlike.
0: Yeah.
2: It was like Kent State, you'd run the ball, we tackle you. Now it's 2nd and 8. You catch a pass in front of me, we're going to tackle you. Now it's 3rd and 6. The interception was a big play, the sack. Besides that, and that's why I think it's impressive in a way, they just went about their business and just shut them out.
0: I'm glad you said that because independently, I was talking to our good friend Michael Haney, and Michael joined me last week to just have some thoughts on the ball game too. And I was talking to him today, and he said, you know, I don't know if you guys have been talking about this week or not. He said, but the biggest thing to me was how professional they were. And mm-hmm. and it goes right to your point. He said the whole game, you just kept looking at them, and everything they were doing, you could tell, had an individual purpose that we need to go do. Mm-hmm. And he said, how much of that has been a theme? And I said, Shane made mention of it in postgame, that since January, and he did it again on Sunday, since January, we have had a different mindset. And I don't know what kind of come to Jesus this ball club may have had, both sides. Even mm-hmm. if, as we talked earlier, even if the defense didn't have nearly the level of concern mm-hmm. about it that the offense did and what needed to be fixed for mm-hmm. this program to be better, right? But it's still a team game. It's still mm-hmm. a whole program type mindset. And so, you know, you're saying that, you know, and there was Haney saying that. I know we've talked about it. I'm with you. I think that's something that has taken hold. Now, it needs to keep hold.
2: Right.
0: Right? Like, it's rooted, mm-hmm. you know, mm-hmm. and it needs to grow. You can't let up on things like that because nope. every once in a while, when you do, that's one or two plays in the SEC will beat you.
2: Yep.
0: But I'm with you 100%, man, and with Michael on that. You could tell because there have been those games against those kind of teams where you're like, eh. And a lot of schools do it on a regular basis. Sure. You know, you what do you like to say? Play with their food?
2: Mm-hmm.
0: You know,
2: play with their food, man.
0: And mm-hmm. and then next thing you know,
2: you got it all over.
0: Yeah,
2: you.
0: And that's that, good. Yeah, and then you get hollered at.
2: That's right.
0: And there was no hollering.
2: No hollering. No yeah. playing with the food. Yeah. We ate our meal. We cleaned our plate, and we made sure there was no crumbs, and walked away. And that's what I think impressed me the most about the shutout was it wasn't one of those where you just had this overwhelming wave of a lot of turnovers or a lot of sacks or a lot. No, you just went out there and you played solid football. You didn't make. Look, you're never perfect, but you probably didn't make a ton of mistakes in the grading. And you went out there, and everybody, to your point, did their job. The old boring Bill Belichick line.
0: Right.
2: The guys on D did their job. And offensively, obviously, did your job. And you walked off the field with a nice, easy, tidy victory. But the defense especially just, I was so impressed with the idea. They just went on the field, and they did their job and walked off the field and forced the punt.
0: More from Coach White on the other side, including coming out in the three.

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7: Get ready for Towson this week. A team that is had won 5 games last year, has a veteran head coach, been the head coach since 1999. O-line guy, I met him probably 12 years ago at NC State at a clinic. Started programs, followed his team, is pretty tough. They have a really good skill position. I'm really impressed with their wide receivers. Have about 5 or 6 of those guys and some running backs that can play. Excited to watch them. I'm excited to get them here in our stadium and play them on Saturday.
8: That's Coach Clayton White, ready for Saturday night, 7 o'clock, Towson Tigers.

0: Warriors coming to town. We'll talk to their athletics director, Steve Eigenbrock, coming up in the 4 o'clock hour. Looking forward to that. Steve, for about a dozen years-ish, was here at Carolina. And since then, has been the AD up at Towson.
1: Towson's a nice little place.
0: Doing a nice job up there.
1: Yeah.
0: It's a big school, man.
1: Towson's a bigger school than you think because, again, University of Maryland's the big university, but Towson is a big school sitting in Baltimore
0: like
1: County.
0: 20,000 kids, yeah. Man. I mean,
1: there's a second level of schools in the state, like a Towson, a University of Maryland, Baltimore County, yeah. Loyola, yeah. Places like that that are pretty decent-sized schools. They just obviously aren't, you know, UMD, but they're solid. They're just not division. They're typically not Division I. They're Division I in basketball because everybody is now.
0: Yeah.
1: But football, they're not, you know, football-wise, they're that FCS.
0: So is Maryland.
2: Oh, no.
1: You know what? Honestly,
2: no.
1: If there was relegation,
2: oh.
1: Maryland would be in the FCS.
0: I didn't do that.
1: Yes, they would be. Oh, trust me. When you have the coach that is graded out as the worst in America.
0: Fortunately for me, the two daughters that are Maryland, still, well, one's no longer, but one aren't the biggest sports fans.
1: Good. And plus, you know, like my son went to his first football game.
0: They don't really care.
1: Yeah, my kid wanted to go to a football game. Because one of his things was, Dad, it's really cool. I get to go to like a Big Ten football game. I said, well, Maryland's really not a Big Ten football program. And he went to, and they beat Hampton like 100-0 or whatever, 62-63.
0: I think it was 62-0.
1: And he sent me like, oh, it was fun, but Dad, game wasn't even close. I go, we'll reverse that when Maryland plays the Big Ten schools.
0: Yeah.
1: And he was like, are they that bad? I said, they're that bad. I said, it's a basketball school. If they can get the basketball program right again, you'll see the Xfinity Center go nuts. I won't lie to you.
0: Buzz ain't the guy to get taken to the top of the Big Ten.
1: I got very concerned about Buzz once I started looking at some metrics over the last 5 or 6 years.
0: Yeah, he's not.
1: But anyway.
0: He's not.
1: All right.
0: Clayton White. So, Jazavian Currents is getting a lot of run as a young player playing at that nickel spot. It really could move around. That's just it. What did you say? It was like 10 different formations?
1: They put him in 10 different spots in the backfield in different alignments, sort of like a Nick Emenwori chess piece kind of thing.
0: And to that very point, cut 15, sir, here is Clayton White making those player comparisons.
3: Nick, when people want to say that name, you got to be very careful in regards to just ability and mindset and just the makeup of him. But you can say that Currents does have some of those qualities. I feel like Currents has a maturity about him, kind of what Nick had as well. They're very similar in height. You know, the speed's a little bit different, just a different, you know, they're similar. They're very similar. So, but Currents is the guy that you definitely want to, you know, we have another package where we could have moved him around and that kind of stuff. So you do think of some of those same things that you thought about with Nick when he was playing. But yes.
0: And again, he mentioned the size. Jazavian Currents, 6'4", 215. He's 18 years old.
1: He could be 7 foot tall by the time he's 21.
0: Well, it is another note. It is funny. Again, I remember Clayton talking to us last month.
1: Dylan.
0: Yeah, that he, you know, he still grew. And he called it, you know, he still got his braces on, he said. And Dylan is only 20. I mean, not too many 20-year-olds still gaining an inch, but he did.
1: Yeah. Well, yeah. And the thing with Currents is, and I get where Clayton's going. Like, for example, Nick, straight line speed, was sick, right? I mean, he went to the combine. He was like a combine hero, right, with straight line speed. Currents might not have that straight line speed, but Currents, I think, has got more like quick twitch stuff, a little bit more side-to-side quickness type of thing. Because remember, what hurt Nick in coverage all the time, because he's so fast, but he's such a big dude, you get those little slot receivers zigging and zagging on Nick, and it just wasn't. But when you put Nick in the back end, you start positioning him in different alignments and plays to his strengths, Nick was a beast. Currents, it's down the same road, but I get where Clayton's going. They're not exactly the same, but they have some of the same traits that make you possibly play Currents the way you played Emenwori. I see where Clayton's
0: going. Yeah, I mean, it's kind of like, I mean, I don't know what they call, you know, sometimes, you know, a guy playing safety, nickel, you know, you used to call them sometimes like a center fielder, where they could just kind of, they weren't.
1: It was the old free safety.
0: Yeah,
1: strong,
0: you know, just
1: days.
0: You could really just kind of, you're not like freelancing back there, you know. But at the same time, well, see ball, get ball, see player, hit player.
1: Ed Reed was that type of center fielder guy.
0: Yeah,
1: right.
0: And I don't know if ultimately that's sort of what they're going to look for here. I mean, I still think that, look, it's one game.
1: It's one game.
0: Against, you know, an outmatched opponent. So here, you know, by middle of October, I think they're going to have a lot better idea, at least, you know, for a short-term perspective, of what Currents can bring them. But I almost think – now, Clayton's not going to say it, right? Yeah. But they're probably really excited. Like, I don't yet know, and that's a good thing, you know? Like, but here's the good news is it, whatever it is that we ultimately kind of settle in on, he's going to be good at it.
1: Well, because he's just – you saw, like, again – it wasn't even about playing Kent State. It was about watching him move.
0: Right.
1: And seeing, like, quick recognition and, like, you know, turning.
0: I'm watching the high school film sometimes.
1: Yeah, I mean,
0: you know, you can tell.
1: I remember, he's a quarterback. He played quarterback last year in high school and won a state championship. You can see the twitch with him and the quick change of direction to get to the area he needs to get to. You see all the physical ability with this kid. Now, does he have to learn to play? Sure. Does he have to learn the nuance? Yes. Those are the things that are the next level to truly make you great, right? But he's got the foundation, bro. We were watching him in the press box going, oh, okay. just like our boy Clark. Wow, that's a large guy. Oh, right. Wow.
0: Right.
1: I see why they're calling him Deep Freezer.
0: Yeah.
1: He is gigantic.
0: Well, they're both about the same size, right? Give or take?
1: Sorry.
0: Yeah. Never mind.
1: They're same height.
0: Yeah.
1: Clark, same Clark. Weight.
0: Yeah, sorry.
1: Our boy Noah's got about 130
0: pounds. Noah Clark. Yeah. Sorry. All right, let's get one more here. We got time? Yeah, we got time.
1: Yeah.
0: Let's get number 17 on our list today, please, sir. Here is Clayton White on Carolina utilizing that 3-3-5 formation.
3: Yes, we always feel like it's a package that keeps us flex. As a flex nickel defense, we want to be able to jump in and out of different looks as often as possible and not hurting our defense or the team. But we felt like that was a good way to kind of start the season, you know, just to make sure that our guys are calmed down. It's a package where we can just go play and not a lot of adjustments. But it's something we'll do every single week and every single game. So it's something our guys love it, too. So
0: there you go. Have fun.
1: Oh, I mean, plus, let me talk about this week earlier. You get your three best linebackers on the field at the same time, and that's a strength. You have experience there. You have three very athletic run-and-hit dudes, and you put them on the field to start the game. That ain't bad.
0: Right.
1: And right now, again, up front defensively, you got a ton of experience and depth and quality in the defensive line on the interior, but you are missing your best edge player or one of the best in America. So maybe, you know, and plus Clayton probably looked at some stuff with Kent State, too, and went, you know what? Let's go 3-3-5 to start this baby. And you saw some 4-2-5 in there. It got the way it got in the second half, Jay, you could have played 1-10. Wouldn't have mattered. But having those three linebackers on the field in certain situations is not a bad thing.
0: What would that look like? And who would the one be?
1: Oh, Noah Clark.
0: Noah Clark.
1: Absolutely. Put my man at the nose and then run 10 DBs.
0: Why not? Maybe they'll do that Saturday night just for you.
1: No, yeah, why not?
0: No, we'll see. We got time for one more real quick. Number 13 here. Again, you tossed a shutout, so you're going to go do it again, right, Clayton?
3: Well, you know, whenever we are, you know, we out there on the field, our goal is to try to keep the points low as possible. And then, you know, I was here for that first shutout, so excited. I do remember that. But as the clock starts to tick, you get kind of excited. You try to, at this point, you want to preserve the shutout. But it's very exciting. You know, trying to top that, you know, it's a day-to-day process. The key is to stay to your process. It's not trying to look for the results. It's really about how you take every single day between now and Saturday.
0: Have you made your staff picks for the website yet?
1: I'm ready to. I'll be honest. I went 55-3.
0: Okay. Wow. Well, okay, I also picked 55.
1: Did you really?
0: But I said 6.
1: That's almost creepy. We almost picked the same score.
0: Well, because last week it wasn't a matter of belief. It was just, you know, I kind of need you to show me.
1: To see it, man.
0: Need you to
1: you
0: show
1: had
0: me.
1: To see it, right?
0: And so they showed all of us. So this week I was willing to go a little higher points wise.
1: Yeah.
0: But it's just, it's again, no matter who you're playing, it's hard to toss a shutout.
1: Oh, absolutely it is. They're not easy, man. And you're right. No matter what team you're playing, especially in today's college football.
0: I mean, Georgia played some high school team and they got 3 points.
1: Yeah, exactly.
0: I'm kidding. Tennessee State. I'm kidding.
1: It was Tennessee State High School.
0: No, yeah.
1: It was.
0: I'm just kidding.
1: Tennessee State School of Mixology?
0: No. I think it's just Tennessee State.
1: Why not?
0: Yeah.
1: But yeah, man, that was a whooping.
0: Now,
1: but
0: Penn State
1: did
0: play a high school team.
1: Yeah, absolutely. Mahoning Valley.
0: Seriously, Penn State. Y'all got to do better in September, man. All right, we'll come back and open the. We had a good vault yesterday. I don't know what you're, how you're going to.
1: We got a little something today.
0: We don't want to top it because that was kind of
1: a little something for you today.
0: All right, that's good. That's next.
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4: 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Old Trapper, what's your beef? What a disaster of an opening game for the New England Patriots. The Seahawks won 13-10. Drake May threw three interceptions, and the Patriots' offense only scored 10 points. And A.J. Brown left the game with an injury. Tough start for New England. The Patriots host the Steelers, now in Week 2. I'm Chris Bleck.
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0: All right, welcome back in. Jay and Terry with you here. Open the vault in just a second. I'm getting ready to check with an attorney friend again. The governor of Louisiana has just gone on a national news network and has said it's, quote, extremely dangerous for Greg Sankey and the SEC to continue threatening LSU. He then added that 15 of the schools in the Southeastern Conference are public universities and, quote, do not get First Amendment rights.
1: Okay. Interesting. Interesting.
0: I'd be really stunned if that were true.
1: He also said South Carolina has a professional player, but the SEC is picking on LSU. That was part of it, too.
0: I missed that part. Yeah. But
1: he had his LSU visor on, LSU shirt.
0: I see a picture of him with his LSU visor and shirt. I'd like to know how he was advised on exactly what he means by, well, public universities do not get First Amendment rights.
1: I'm going to say this really quick.
0: Because, bro, I got to tell you.
1: It's like you need to stop talking now.
0: Well, like the single, this is my opinion, all right? And this doesn't, I hope this doesn't sound political. I don't know if there is anything greater in this nation than the First Amendment to the Constitution of the United States when it comes to how this nation operates on a daily basis.
1: Unless you're a state university.
0: I don't know where he's going with this.
1: And it's not just politics. It's in our world in general. People just spew fertilizer out of their face and act like it's true, whether they believe the ridiculousness that comes out of their mouth or they know they're making stuff up and they're just saying things because they can.
0: Yeah.
1: We get a lot of this today.
0: Well, do us a favor, y'all. If you're an attorney and know what he's at least
1: maybe you pointing and I are missing towards something. Yeah, because I
0: hit us
1: never
0: up 803-404-6100. Hit us with a text.
1: I've never heard that before.
0: Or if y'all, any of my lawyer buddies that might be listening, hit me
1: Are we back to twisting and turning? God knows what. I don't know.
0: I don't know what. Somebody clearly told him something, and either he misunderstood it,
1: or he's twisting and turning it again. To
0: because I got to tell you, man. Sometimes I think it actually bothers people in this country that colleges are actually bastions of First Amendment freedom.
1: Well, especially back in the hippie '60s and all that stuff.
0: So again, love it, hate it, whatever. I'm just saying. I don't see where that's.
1: Look, you and I could be told. Maybe there's something you and I'm I are not missing, a lawyer. Brother. I'm fully open to hearing it.
0: I'm not a lawyer. I am a sportscaster, and I will tell you that the Braves beat the Rays today, and the Astros hit a home run in the top of the ninth to beat Philadelphia. So the Braves lead is back to four.
1: Very nice.
0: Thank you. Okay, what do you got?
1: Vault today is not really a vault, but we're going to take a second and give a thumbs up and a tribute to this guy.
2: Well, we are going to spend most of this morning talking about football, but if you will indulge us for just a moment, it is a very sad day for all of us here at ESPN. You knew him. You loved him. He was our beloved friend. He was a longtime colleague. Barry Melrose, a legendary NHL coach who was our analyst here at ESPN for over 25 years. He died yesterday. He was a legend because of the hair, because of the cigars, because of those incredibly flashy suits, and because of a laugh that you could hear from another building. There was no one quite like Barry Melrose.
1: Barry Melrose, look, I don't care if you're a hockey guy or not. You knew who the hell Barry Melrose was.
0: Yeah, absolutely, man.
1: He was cool,
0: man. He was really, I'll be honest with you, other than like Doc Emrick during the Olympics or something, the only way that I knew anything about the NHL is because of Barry Melrose.
1: Barry Melrose.
0: Whether he was talking to Steve Levy or Linda Cohn.
1: Remember he did the couch thing? He said the couch NHL highlight segment with Levy?
0: Yeah.
1: Barry Melrose, first of all, he just looked cool, right? Well, he had the long hair.
0: He did make a mullet.
1: Had the mullet
0: stylish.
1: He did.
0: He slicked
1: had the
0: it
1: flashy
0: a little bit.
1: Suits. He slicked it back. Had the cigar. And people forget something. He was the head coach of the LA Kings that got the Stanley Cup Finals with Wayne Gretzky. Yeah. But nobody cared about that. Nobody knew it. He was Barry Melrose.
0: He was sort of like, like Dick Vitale in a way.
1: John, someone described the John Madden of hockey.
0: John Madden won a Super Bowl.
1: Right.
0: I'm not trying, but like, that's why I said Dick Vitale, because
1: more of a character.
0: Dick Vitale was a college and NBA coach, but nobody knows.
1: Everybody
0: that.
1: Knew Dick Vitale as a college basketball analyst. Same thing with Barry Melrose. Yeah. I love Melrose.
0: Yeah. Now, there is a generation that only knew John Madden as either a video game guy or a TV guy, but he did win the Super Bowl.
1: Right, he did. He was with a hell of a winning percentage. Yeah. But Barry Melrose, I just had to give him a minute.
0: Shout that's great, man. I'm glad you did.
1: Man, no, I was a huge Barry Melrose
0: guy. Again, I'm not a huge hockey guy. I like hockey. I just don't delve into it. But when I needed my hockey fix, especially during the playoffs, you just find Barry's segments on SportsCenter and you're caught up, man.
1: Hey, man.
0: R.I.P.
1: Thumbs up to you, Barry.
0: R.I.P. All right, we got two guests coming up next hour. Y'all keep it here. Busy Thursday rolling on.
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0: this Thursday. Welcome back in. Hour two of the post-game show coming at you from downtown Columbia, turned in Chevy Studios. Jay Phillips, Terry Ford with you. Coming up in about 15 minutes, the athletics director at Towson University. His name is Dr. Steve Eigenbrot. You might say, why do I know that name? I know that name. For about a dozen years, he was here at South Carolina, working under Ray Tanner and Eric Hyman. And he has, for the last 4 years-ish, been the AD at Towson.
1: Mm-hmm.
0: And he is going to tell us exactly what Terry did wrong when Terry was back in the day.
1: All I know,
0: and maybe talk about sports.
1: Most of those campus police officers in those days, long retired.
0: You don't know that.
1: Or they mysteriously disappeared one by one. Just saying.
0: Yeah.
1: Sometimes, you know, people get lost, Jay. It just happens.
0: There is a big bay over there.
1: Yes, there is. And there's a pig farm not too far outside of town.
0: Oh, my. Oh, my.
1: Well, I mean, we all like livestock.
0: You know what? They need to move on real quick from all of this. College football playoff negotiations are underway. We've talked a lot about it. You know, will the leadership hear what they need from Disney? You and I were kind of joking yesterday that somebody in these meetings will have their phone on in their pocket, and they'll have it, you know, so that somebody from a competing network can listen in.
1: Mm-hmm.
0: And then get a text like, yeah, y'all should take that deal because we're not going to pay that. But mm-hmm. I do anticipate this goes to the open market. The big thing, I think you kind of touched on it yesterday. And again, I think you and I still mildly disagree. I just don't think the SEC is going to take less. You think they might take a little less if they had to.
1: To get the other things.
0: Yeah. If that's the trade-off, again, if it's, and I'm dead serious, if it's $95 million and the 10th game or $100 million and we'll keep 12, I think the SEC is going to keep 12. Because they're going to keep their championship game, and all it'll do is escalate in value.
1: Look, man, look, we've said this all along. And I love Greg Sankey because, again, his job is to get up in front of everybody with the agenda of the conference and then do some spinning. And good commissioners are great spinners, right?
0: Yes.
1: And Greg got up at SEC Media Days and gave us a wonderful soliloquy of three or four different reasons why the SEC is not ready to go jump to a 2014 playoff and all these other things. And I'm not saying the things he said were wrong, but I just wish he would have said this. Look, we'll go to 24 if you write us a check for $100 million every year.
0: Right.
1: We got this thing called the SEC Championship Game. It makes us a ton of money. Until you guarantee us $100 million a year in some way, shape, or form to replace it, we're staying at 12. Next question.
0: Yeah.
1: Because that's really, look, and I'm not trying to be negative toward Greg Sankey. I would say the same thing. Yeah. You and I have sat here and said, I'm not getting rid of something that's giving me $100 million. There's no way. But if the powers that be in the college football playoff world, the Big Ten, whoever, if they walked up to Greg Sankey with a document signed by all of them saying, we'll give you $100 million, at least every year to walk away from your SEC championship game, Greg would go, that'd help the calendar. Where's the pen?
0: Right.
1: But I think also that 10th power conference game is very important to the SEC. I really think that's important because they want equal play. They want equal footing because they know if everybody's equal, they'll be better in their mind. Right.
0: Right.
1: And one of the things I think is driving them crazy is it's not equal.
0: Yeah.
1: Because I think in their mind, it's hurting them in positioning for the college football playoff.
0: Yeah, that's fair. I think you're right. I think you're right. I'll be curious to see, you know, look, the money is the number
1: one. Number one.
0: But it's not the only one.
1: Right.
0: And it's the heaviest percentage, too.
1: Oh, no doubt.
0: And I don't want to put numbers on it, but I mean, majority. But I do think the competitive part of this matters.
1: It's a thing.
0: Yeah.
1: But man, look, this is just, look. It's very simple to me. Like anything in life, if I walked up to you and said, hey, man, I want you to stop doing something that makes you $100 million a year. Well, can you guarantee me $100 million if I get rid of it? I can't really guarantee you that yet, but I want you to get rid of it first and I'll see what I can do for you. What are you going to say? Right?
0: Right.
1: I mean, people kill me with this stuff. It's like, you wouldn't do it. Nobody in their right mind would do it.
0: Yeah, I mean, you've got to...
1: What's your firm plan to give me my $100 million back?
0: Yeah.
1: I can't get this.
0: Well, and it's, and again, like I said, it's not. It's 100 million now.
1: Oh, and you know how it grows. Remember, 5 years ago, what was it, Jay?
0: Yeah, probably half that.
1: Yeah.
0: I mean, it's really taken off since it's been a sole Disney property.
1: And this is not being some SEC drum beater. It's just true. None of the other championship games matter like the SEC championship game. And yeah, we talk about prestige tradition, but more importantly, in dollars.
0: Right.
1: They said, what, $200 million was what these championship games make, roughly?
0: Roughly.
1: Well, guess who makes 50%
0: of
1: it?
0: The SEC is making roughly half of the conference championship game money of the four.
1: So again, the Big Ten goes,
0: and like we joke,
1: sure.
0: The ACC is like...
1: they make like $6?
0: Buy two tickets and... Get a free T-shirt.
1: Get a free Odin T-shirt. Hey, how about a Frisbee?
0: Yeah.
1: We got Frisbees. I mean...
0: Come on in.
1: This thing matters more financially to the SEC easily than the other three. That's why the other three will punt it. They don't care.
0: Right. I agree. I agree. And I think the Big Ten one does well.
1: But it's just not the SEC.
0: But it's not. No. It's not. So
1: Legends and leaders. Isn't that what that mess was for?
0: It was for a while. But just like ACC, Atlantic, and Coastal. Atlantic, that's why I used to joke, which one's by the water? Like, I don't know which one we're doing here. Really? I don't know what this means. Mike Elko. I wish I had the audio of this because I love Elko. I don't. But this is a quote from Mike Elko's presser. He was asked about potential expulsion of LSU.
1: Mm-hmm.
0: Quote, this is a little bit like the sun figuring out, that's S-O-N, figuring out where the limits are until dad comes home and raises his voice. And then the son goes, I was just kidding. I didn't mean it. I think that's what you're seeing. LSU will be in the SEC. This is just a little bit of parenting going on
1: 100%,
0: right now.
1: 100%. Mike Elko nailed it.
0: Parenting.
1: Yeah, every now and then, hey boy, last time break me off a switch. What? Right. Last time break me off a switch real quick, will you? And that's basically what the SEC did to LSU. Hey, LSU, go outside, break me off a switch, bring it on back in here, will you? Mike Elko nailed it.
0: He did. That's about the best one I've mm-hmm. seen yet.
1: Yep.
0: But they did have a meeting today. No vote on expulsion of LSU. I think, again, I made the analogy earlier. For now, this is like hurricane season. We just had a storm mm-hmm. blow through.
1: Yep.
0: It again, some limbs fell. Power was out for a minute. Little cosmetic damage, but by and large, you won't come out of it. You put a coat of paint on it. You get the power crew out there, clean up the limbs, turn it into firewood, and everything's, you know, next week it'll be fine.
1: Right.
0: But there is another one coming with basketball.
1: Oh yeah.
0: This is not over yet.
1: And here's the other thing too. And it's not over yet because again, you got Governor Puffy Chest going on a news network saying things that don't seem to be true, or someone told him something that he now thinks it's true.
0: We'll get to that in a little bit.
1: But you got, I mean, again, if you're LSU, this is very simple now. You know what else goes with after the sun goes? I'm just kidding. Shut up.
0: Yeah.
1: Just shut up now.
0: Well, sometimes too, you're grounded. Turn your phone in and your car keys. Give me your license.
1: This is like talking back after you're punished, right?
0: Yeah.
1: It just makes everything worse.
0: Yeah.
1: Like, you know, my two older kids, my one oldest kid was smart. He'd go, yeah, Dad, okay, you're right. You're 100% right. Because he knew if he just said that, now he just goes and gets it over with, right?
0: Yeah.
1: My second oldest one would always give you, but, and he just kept going, right? So he'd make it worse on himself. Well, my oldest is walking down the hall laughing, going, hey, he's a putz. But that's like LSU's being like my second oldest. Stop talking now.
0: Right.
1: Just stop talking. Yeah.
0: The answer is no.
1: The answer is no.
0: Yeah.
1: You can just stop.
0: But what about, what if, but what I meant.
1: I didn't mean. Yeah. Exactly.
0: Yeah.
1: Exactly.
0: Yeah.
1: Stop it. Yeah. Just stop.
0: So there you go. Real quick, we're not trying to be, nobody's trying to be political here, y'all. Love who you love, hate who you hate, whatever.
1: We don't care.
0: But the governor of Louisiana today has on national television said that public universities don't get to use the First Amendment. And I don't quite know what he means. I also know that the First Amendment fight that the SEC is fighting when it comes to their federal lawsuit has everything to do with the First Amendment guaranteeing the rights of free assembly in this country. And as I have read it, because I have read some lawyers' opinions on this, the Southeastern Conference is on really solid legal ground. because it's a voluntary organization. Yeah. So
1: no
0: I don't
1: one's
0: really
1: making you stay.
0: Again, I'm not he somebody told him something, and it may well be that some of it is partially correct. I really don't know what he's trying to say here to defend LSU.
1: Right.
0: But
1: all I know is this. You and I have spent most of our lives watching the First Amendment on college campuses. Whether when we were on a college campus or when we were young watching the things that happened on college campuses. And I think the First Amendment was thriving pretty well at state universities my whole life.
0: Yeah. I just don't get what like he's say, trying to say.
1: I don't
0: man.
1: Pretend to be the smartest dude in the room because I'm not the smartest dude in my room right now and I'm by myself. Maybe there's something he's talking about that I've never heard of.
0: Yeah, I don't know.
1: Okay.
0: I don't
1: well,
0: know.
1: Please inform me.
0: I don't know.
1: I don't know.
0: I saw that and I'm like, wait.
1: You even went in the break. You started like searching to make sure.
0: I have. I've gone on to because again, I'm real sure. Yeah. You know, 90+%, right? Mm-hmm. That the First Amendment applies to America,
1: right? Yes. Not. It doesn't exclude.
0: I mean, it's. I just. Right. I don't know. I don't.
1: I got nothing for you on this, ma'am.
0: Yeah, there's not like a another amendment that says only unless or whatever. It's like, nah, dude, this one's pretty broad and basic, and I don't really know what that means.
1: Yeah, yeah.
0: So, but anyway, we'll move on. We'll get into some things around sports. We'll talk to our good friend Steve Eigenbrot. He is the athletics director at Towson, longtime associate AD here in Columbia. What did he take from the SEC to help build Towson in? To a big-time powerhouse in the Colonial, because that's certainly something they're looking to. And Eric Kimry is going to join us coming up in about 20 minutes or so with his take on the Gamecocks opener and what he wants to see this weekend. Lots to do as the post-game show rolls on.
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0: 17 minutes after 4 o'clock on this Thursday. Welcome back in. Alongside Terry Ford, I'm Jay Phillips. Post Game Show rolling on. Eric Kimry will join us in just a bit. The coach, give us his take on Carolina's performance last weekend, what he sees for this weekend. And speaking of this weekend, we are pleased to be joined right now by the athletics director at Towson University. He is Dr. Steve Eigenbrot, and for many, many years he was on the staff here at the University of South Carolina. Great to have you back on, sir. How are you? How are things up in your neck of the woods?
11: Jay, thanks for having me. They are well. Excited to get back to Columbia and see some old friends and see all the work that's been done at the stadium and catch up with all things good in the Palmetto State.
1: All right. Well, I just want to find out, are you bulletin board material there, Jay?
0: Yeah, let's jump into that.
1: After your disrespectful tweet Steve caught.
0: In booking Steve Eigenbrot, one of the reasons was that I had thrown out a tweet after the game on Saturday, and in so many words, I will admit, I said I expect much of the same this weekend. And the athletics director at Towson University texted me and I think was mildly disappointed in me. You want to speak for him on his behalf?
11: No, I was not mildly disappointed. You're getting your fan base fired up. And I understand what it's all about. I didn't pass that tweet along to Coach Shinnick. So, hope for some good, clean fun on Saturday, and excited to see what our boys have in store. And obviously, I know I text messaged Shane before the Kent State game and said good luck. So I'm pulling for the Gamecocks every chance I get, but Saturday won't be one of them.
0: There you go. And then one more question. You're a higher up at your university, and I may have asked you to delve into some law enforcement records of one Terry Ford from days gone by. Were you able to find out anything, or are those records still permanently sealed?
11: So Baltimore County has me on hold. The city confirmed that there was a significant file, and they asked if they could send it to me via zip drive. So I'm not sure what that means, but more to come there, Jay.
1: All I know, whatever happened there on Old Cross Campus, you know what I'm talking about, Steve, whatever happened on that little Cross Campus stretch of road, That's hopefully a state private. That's all I can say.
0: Hopefully. We're pulling for you, Terry.
1: And whatever happened to Towson Hot Bagel that one time in Towson, Steve?
0: All right. That.
11: You weren't the first person to get in trouble in either one of those spots.
0: <That's true. laughs> Let's talk about this football program, really, not just the team coming in. I mean, I think we know what kind of challenge is presented. But that being said, you know, you've taken a lot from your years in Columbia, and you're applying that now with what Towson wants to be. So, you know, games like this are important for a lot of reasons. Obviously, financial is one of them, Steve. But what else is big about an opportunity like this for you guys?
11: Yeah, I mean, I think the opportunity for one of the really neat things about Division I football is that, you know, there's two different levels, and obviously we're probably better equipped at the end of the day to compete at the FCS level. But when our student athletes get a chance to go play an FBS institution, you just really see how much they enjoy it. And we're not playing in front of, you know, 80,000 or 78,000, whatever the number is, at Williams-Brice Stadium with great regularity. And so I think it's a really neat opportunity for them to see this. Obviously, want to come out of the game healthy, but in my tenure there, I mean, we played Cincinnati a couple years ago. There's a quarterback there that's been in the news that was on that team, and we played them pretty tough. And, you know, we go to Morgantown and played them in a game that probably wasn't as competitive my first year. But I think they're really good experiences for the young people to, you know, we play FCS football, but to get a chance to play an FBS football game. We played the Naval Academy last weekend, and I think we appointed ourselves certainly well on the offensive side of the ball, and eventually the game got a little long in the tooth for us. But this, I think, is very valuable memories. One of my deputy ADs, Casey Seglis, you know, caught one of our first touchdown passes against the FBS team when we played Navy. And, like, that's a memory that he still talks about today. And I think, you know, that's awesome for, you know, our 105 guys we have on our roster.
1: You know, Steve, we look at it from this, you know, college football perspective of the SEC and NIL and transfer portals and all these other things going on. And I'm sure Towson isn't bringing ex-NFL players back to campus and things of that nature. From an FCS level, and just focusing on football, because you guys obviously Division I in basketball and other sports, focusing on the FCS level, the challenges are different, but there still are challenges in this new world. Just kind of talk about how you navigate things being the athletic director at Towson.
11: Yeah, they're definitely different at the FCS level. I think that being said, they're also probably more the same than they are different. You know, FCS allows us, I think, to make a different level of investment in our football program to be competitive as compared to an FBS program, which I think has allowed us to pour into our lacrosse programs and our men's and women's basketball programs. So I think at the end of the day, the bottom part of the group of five, however you want, or group of six, however you want to describe that, I think those jobs are they're really in a tough spot because you're trying to do this FBS football thing, and, you know, do you have a path to the playoffs or do you not, as opposed to where we are in the CAA. You know, you got three or four teams that usually get a chance to go to the postseason, right? And so I think that's a really, really neat carrot to have out there. And again, you're not doing it at a place where you're spending, you know, tens of millions of dollars on a football roster. That being said, I think on a similar side, you know, at the end of the day, men's basketball, you know, our one of our best players, a CAA player of the year, you know, left and, you know, got a million plus dollars to go play in the Big 12, and we see that a lot on the football side too. So I think, you know, I've talked with Coach Chinnick a ton about, you know, the intentionality relative to how it is you're building a program, how you're sprinkling in freshmen, and what you're doing to be dynamic in the transfer portal, but then also embracing the idea that, you know, part of the pitch is, hey, you come to our school, we have a track record of putting you on a path to, you know, go off and, as the kids say, you know, get your bag elsewhere potentially, right? And that's okay. It's part of the current landscape, and I think you're kind of a fool if you spend a whole lot of time fighting it.
0: Talking to Dr. Steve Eichenbrod. He is the athletics director at Towson. The Tigers will be here in Columbia coming up this weekend, Saturday night at 7 o'clock. Our coverage begins at 2 with Elijah and Tyler. You're a big school in a big city, and movement upward is certainly something that has been going on a lot lately. I'm not asking you to say, hey, when does Towson expect to get into Conference USA or something like that, but how much of what you're doing right now, again, at a big school in a big city, might be looking towards that future move up?
11: I don't think my president's listening, but if he were, I would say the same thing regardless. I think being at the FCS level is really a competitive advantage for us. To me, if you enter into, first of all, I'd much rather join the Sun Belt if you gave me a chance than I would with Conference USA. So if we're going to play that game, I'll make that clear. Right. But, you know, the NCAA changed it from, you know, what, $5,000 to $5 million not too long ago to make that jump. And I just kind of really feel like the bottom of the group of six is really, really in a tough spot. I know they're talking right now. There's a lot of media attention relative to the playoff expansion and what that may look like in the future. But, Jay, I don't think they're expanding the playoffs so that, you know, the second-place team in the Sun Belt or Conference USA, you know, gets an automatic opportunity to participate in that championship. So I feel like the way we're built right now, I've got some beef with what's going on with FCS. And, you know, we used to have a scholarship limit that was different than FBS, and we were the only ones that had a playoff, and now we don't. I think we've got an opportunity to better define what makes FCS football in the event that some of the schools in the group of the six, you know, in the future say, hey, we're spending all this money on a football operation so that we can go to the, you know, fill-in-the-blank bowl that's played on, you know, December 22nd. Is that really a great idea when, you know, in higher education we've got things like the enrollment cliff and some of these schools are really having a hard time, you know, being financially solvent. And so I do think there's an opportunity at the FCS level, but I'd be more encouraged if Towson had some success, you know, being a part of that membership and really defining what the next chapter of FCS is all about before I sold you some bag of goods about going up another level.
1: Hey, Steve, how do you feel where Towson, because everything's all about finances and financial footing and things of that nature, how is Towson now on the financial side of college athletics compared to when you got there?
11: Well, I mean, the world of college athletics has changed a ton. I've only been there 4.5 years, and I think in the last two, obviously with, you know, with revenue sharing and the like, you know, it's turned, you know, on its head. And I talked to, you know, my colleagues at South Carolina. I think, you know, the number of zeros after a digit may be a little bit different, but we're going through a lot of the same things. I think for us, you know, one of the really important things, and I have great alignment with my boss on, you know, at the end of the day, you know, the unique marriage between intercollegiate athletics and higher education, you know, puts us on a great platform. We live in a sports-crazed society, and having a president that really understands that, you know, college athletics is the front porch of an institution, that's great for me, right? And so we've evolved in the sense that, you know, almost all of our games are on regional television. You know, we don't have a massive deal with ESPN, but we are on, I think our basketball program and our football team collectively, maybe women's basketball in there, was on national television 12 times last year. So that's a really, really important thing for our brand. I hate, you know, coming to places outside of the region and I'll have my shirt on and they'll say, oh, Townsend or Towson or whatever.
1: Right.
11: And they say it wrong, right? And so you've been on cross campus, you know how to say it. Jay said it right earlier, but that's not always the case. And to me, if we're going to fix that, you know, the athletic department and our success is a great first step in terms of making sure that people outside of, you know, the great state of Maryland and then outside of the region and then across the country really understand what it's all about. But, yeah, I mean, we've changed. We're putting $33 million into our field house. We're doing revenue share. I mean, it's again, there's not as many zeros probably on our football roster as there are on Shane's, but we're active, involved, and engaged in the next level of the ever-changing landscape of Division I athletics. And, you know, I'm just thankful that I think you called him Governor Pufferchest or something like that, isn't a part of my life here in the great state of Maryland.
0: Well said, sir. Well said. Well said. All right, we'll get you out of here on this as you head back here to what was home for more than a decade. Big plans for Friday. Is there a particular restaurant that the Eigenbrots really miss that they'll be visiting? Anything like that?
11: Yeah, so I'm gonna take in some dinner at Saluda's is part
0: nice.
11: Of the plan, and so very much miss that. That was a great spot. And then, you know, catching up, I'm gonna see you know, Greg Hughes and Coach Tanner and get a little tour of the stadium from Chris Rogers and Kevin O'Connell and Jeff Crane and all my old good buddies. So keep up with them and probably most excited about that more than the meal. Although Saluda's never disappoints.
0: Oh man, the sweet tea brined pork chops never miss whatever you might get. Great to catch up with you. Safe travels down here, and we'll holler at you soon, man. But really appreciate it. Good luck on Saturday night.
1: Thanks for hopping on with us, Steve. We appreciate you.
11: Hey, thank you all so much for having me. Appreciate y'all.
0: You bet. That's Dr. Steve Eigenbrot. He is the athletic director at Towson, and again, longtime associate AD. Here at Carolina.
1: He's glad that zip file hadn't shown up yet.
0: Yeah, well, not yet. Or maybe he was just covering
1: I'll
0: for
1: say,
0: you.
1: I'll just, and the, this establishment is no longer there. I spend many a night in the crease.
0: Okay.
1: Right around the circle in Towson.
0: That's not the nickname for the jail, is it?
1: No, there's another name for that I can't say on the radio because that would get us fined by the FCC, sir.
0: Eric Kimry on the other side talking his thoughts on the Gamecocks opening win and what he wants to see Saturday night. Coach Kimry on the other side of the postgame show.
2: Wow, what a play. Columbia, Charleston, Florence, and Myrtle Beach. One, the Gamecocks D pitched a shutout.
12: Loft one, throws into coverage, and there's the turnover. Carolina's got his first takeaway on the day.
2: Can Towson score in week two?
12: And everybody

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1: So far, so good. Well, no, it just changed. Second of all, we got some accidents. Now, Two Notch at Alpine Road, Southlake Drive at I-20, Killian Road at I-77, 26 westbound at Piney Grove Road, exit 104, and 26 westbound at the I-77 exit, which is exit 116. I will pop back in here on the postgame show, talk to Eric Kemery, the coach, next.

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1: .434 on a Thursday. Welcome back in. Post-game show rolling on. Jay and Terry with you. Coach Kimry in just a second. Thanks once again to Steve Eigenbrot for joining us, the athletics director at Towson. He brings his Tigers down here along with Coach Pete Shinnick on Saturday night. Our coverage starts at 2. Elijah and Tyler will be handling your pregame festivities before turning it over to the network. I just hired somebody new on

0: staff named Taylor.
1: Taylor, I didn't. I was on the phone with Coach. Why not? Did we hire a Taylor?
0: Well, I write down Tyler here. It's not like I don't know who Tyler is. Let's ask Eric if he ever gets somebody's name wrong. Always a pleasure to talk.
1: Coach, what's the worst name you ever bungled?
0: Yeah.
2: Oh, that's happened multiple times, but I'll tell you a quick Lou Holtz story. My roommate was our center, and he walked up to him one time. He says, "Hey, Jones, is it Mike or Steve?" He said, "Well, it's Phil, Coach." And he goes, "Well, I'm sorry your parents named you wrong."
0: Good one. He's Coach Eric Kimry. His Baylor team is highly ranked as they are 3-0 on the season. A pretty good win over Raven Gap last week. Who you got this weekend, by the way?
2: We're going up to Trinity to play. We're going to Louisville to play Trinity, okay, who's ranked in the top 25 in the country as well. So it's going to be another doozy for the Red Raiders.
0: All right, good stuff. I'll ask you again. I don't know if I did last week. I don't think I did. But you know, Carolina was a 35-point favorite, and I asked a lot of people last week, did they need to cover the spread for people to start to feel just even more confident about, you know, the corrections that needed to be made? Well, they covered the spread and then some and tossed a shutout. So as you look, you know, and you look at the level of opponent too, Coach, how much are you able to take from what you saw? How good do you feel about where this team is right now?
2: Well, I thought they did exactly what they needed to do. And there's definitely reason for optimism after watching that performance. You know, the offense seemed in rhythm. Lenore Sellers felt like he was comfortable. The defense pitched a shutout, like you mentioned, and you did what you had to do against an inferior opponent. And we've seen throughout the past history of Gamecock football where, you know, we come out of the gate a little slow and sluggish and kind of stumble through an ugly win against an inferior opponent, and that's not what happened Saturday at all. So if I'm Coach Beamer and I'm the staff over there, I think I'm pleased with the performance and want to build on it next week.
0: When we talked with you a bunch about your play calling and your in-game management and adjustments, things like that, How excited were you to know that Kendall Briles was coming in? And now that you've seen at least one game, what were your biggest takeaways in terms of what's different and what is still there in terms of growth potential?
2: Yeah, I thought it was great, to be honest with you. It was refreshing to watch. I feel like Coach Briles has a purpose of what he's doing. He didn't get lost in the nuance of trying to have, you know, really sexy motions and shifts and high-level reads, and he just took what the defense gave him. And, you know, the defense is going to play 8 yards off of Nick Harbor, and we're going to RPO and throw him 4 hitches. Great. He did it, you know. But the efficiency in which they work with, they changed their tempos up. Again, I think the quarterbacks all felt comfortable. Got into the hinge red zone type area, ran a little sluggo route, a slant and go a couple times. To our boy from Irmo, Donovan Murph, which was great to see a young guy emerge, you know, on the perimeter there and have a good game. So distributed the ball well. I think 10 guys got carries. And to me, Jay, the best stat of the game, when you think about how efficient we ran the football, the best stat of the game was that Lenore Sellers carried the ball 2 times.
0: Right.
2: So when you add that dynamic into, you know, a rushing attack that's efficient, you know, there's room for explosive rushing attacks, and to me that was encouraging.
0: And one of those officially was a sack, because that's how college football works. So, I mean, I expect a little bit more of that. And a little extra yell when Mike Tyler caught a touchdown pass.
2: I was happy for him. I remember Mike when he was just in elementary school over at Hammond. So it was thrilling to see him get, you know, that catch over there.
1: Hey, Coach, one of the things I thought was great on Saturday was Lenore Sellers getting the ball out of his hands quick. And that's part of a Kendall Briles offense, wherever he's been, getting the ball out of the quarterback's hands, the time to throw. And you know this, I'm telling you, you know, 2.5 is like that watermark, right, for a lot of people. Lenore was like at 2.3 for the game. It just seemed like he dropped back, he looked so comfortable, and bam, it was coming out fast. He looked first open guy, let's pitch it. Is that something when you see, and the feet weren't happy, how comfortable to you did he look just the way from set up to getting the ball out of his hands quick on Saturday?
2: I thought he looked extraordinarily comfortable, but I do think that part of that, you know, is the matchup itself. When you're outmatched on defense, you're going to have to give some cushion and give away some easier, quicker throws. We're going to know a lot more about this offense when they start to play some SEC defenses. And those corners are willing to get up in people's faces and take away those quick throws. you know, we're going to learn, you know, how do we throw the ball down the field? How does the offensive line protect when you're, you know, having more of a blitz attack where a defense feels more comfortable taking away easy throws and getting in the face of our receivers? So, you know, like I said, A+, great victory. We should all feel good about it. But we haven't been tested yet, and we certainly won't be tested this week.
1: And, Coach, when that comes up again in your coaching brain, let's say they're getting up on you like that, now you're thinking of the counters to that, right? Okay, what can our offense do to counterbalance? Now they're up in our grill, correct?
2: Yeah, absolutely. And you got to do that in multiple ways. Of course, you're going to attack down the field a little bit more when someone's up in your face. But also, now you get into a little bit more of the nuances of the shifts and the motions and some ways to create some matchups. Or even sometimes where it's hard to play a guy in man when he's moving sideways or through some type of picks. And so, you know, the game certainly gets a little bit more complex and next level, and it's going to. But that's nothing that Kendall Browse hasn't dealt with in the past. He's called plays in this league, had a very successful clip, and that should be fun to watch as well.
0: Eric, one of the things that was interesting to Terry and me is how many of the drives were pretty short. Yeah, you know, 3 and 4 minutes. One was just over 5. But then the long drive with Cutter Woods at the helm was more than 10 minutes. And there are times when you want that. How, you know, kind of just give me a compare and contrast of, you know, how many times you might want to go quick and then the ability to take the bulk of a quarter and still go score a touchdown.
2: Well, you got to be able to do it all, right? And I think to me, you know, what you saw is a kind of full frontal attack early. And a lot of times, you know, offensive coordinators are going to want to do that to tire down the defense. And then when you have a game in hand, to be able to methodically move the ball at a different tempo, control the ball with quick passes and more than anything, your running ability, you know, that's the mark of a good offense is like, hey, I can get up and I also can wear you down running the ball. And that takes away the will of the defense. And we certainly saw that on Saturday.
1: Coach, you know, a lot of folks talking about it who know a heck of a lot more than me said it, in their mind watching the game without obviously sitting down with Kendall Briles, it felt like the South Carolinas, look, we're going to run our basic stuff and work on execution. If you can stop us, we'll find out. But we're not going to go a lot of bells and whistles on you. We're just going to run our basic stuff, you know, get our reps in and execute and just get better at that part of the game in this kind of a contest. Did you feel that's what was going on?
2: Totally, 100%. You know, I don't think they had to tip their hand too much. And in these games where, you know, and then most of the SEC, we're playing in these warm-up games, right? Mm-hmm. You just want to see guys that can go out and play. And you want to see guys, you know, do the base things efficiently, whether it's your base 3 or 4 run schemes or, you know, base routes on the outside. And you want to get a lot of guys with different looks, and they were able to do that. Like I said, I think like over 10 guys got catches in that game and rushes in that game. So now you, as a staff, you're able to evaluate players to see, all right, is this the third guy? Is this the second guy? Is this a guy that can come in a particular package? Here's a guy that flashed a little bit differently that maybe we can use in a different capacity. And so in games like that, you know, it's certainly something that I think an offensive coordinator and a defense coordinator are thinking about.
0: Last thing for you, Eric, this afternoon, kind of staying with the theme you just had there in that answer, when you look ahead to Saturday, again, expectation from fans will be roughly the same in terms of the result, but what's different about how coaches may evaluate what happened Saturday night?
2: Well, again, you're facing an opponent that, you know, you should have your way with. I mean, these guys gave up over 500 yards rushing to Navy, and we know Navy likes to run the football, but again, how do these guys handle the stage of playing? It's going to be a bigger crowd because it's not going to be 2,000 degrees in Williams-Brice, hopefully. But just handling the stage, especially younger guys, you know, depth guys, how do you do out there? It is a different speed when you're on the field in a game scenario. You know, when you're playing, even against your starting defense, there's a level of comfort that you have because you're used to that guy. You know his strengths and his weaknesses. You know the defensive scheme a little bit more. But when someone comes at you, you know, and the lights are on and you're at Williams-Brice Stadium, it's a different feel. And so more than anything, rather than just scheme, just how do guys handle those moments? And I think that that's going to be something the coaching staff's looking for. I think they're going to want to build on this performance and play clean, efficient football. We had 0 turnovers on last Saturday, and you would hope to carry that over again this week and then get ready for a Mississippi State team that's going to come to town and present a different style of challenge.
0: And we said real quick before I get you out of here, you want to make Terry jealous and tell everybody who you had on campus today visiting you?
2: Oh yeah, we had Jamal Lewis came by today to visit with our running back, and was a great guy. Still looks like he could play in the NFL. He has the biggest arms I've ever seen. But really, really, really cool guy, and it was neat for him to meet David, our running back.
1: Yeah. When you got a guy who had a 2,000-yard rushing season on campus,
0: yeah,
1: they'll listen, Coach. They listen.
2: No doubt. He's an impressive dude.
0: Best of luck this weekend. Appreciate the time as always, man.
1: Thanks,
0: best
1: Coach.
0: To the family. We'll see you soon.
1: See you now.
2: Take care, guys. Thank you.
0: Bye. That is Eric Kimry, again, number 11 Baylor, taking on number 23 Trinity this weekend in a big national high school matchup. All right, Jay or Nay on the other side.
3: 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The Game Network. Columbia, Charleston, Florence, and Myrtle Beach.
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5: 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The final three drives for the Patriots ended in Drake May throwing interceptions in a 13-10 loss to the defending Super Bowl champion Seattle Seahawks. Newly acquired wide receiver A.J. Brown left the game with a reported high ankle sprain. The Patriots face the Steelers next Sunday in Week 2. I'm Adam Abdallah.
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0: 10 minutes in front of 5 o'clock
1: on a Thursday. Welcome back in. Jay and Terry with you. Thanks again to Coach Eric Kimry for joining us. Best of luck to him this weekend. It's another big one, man. Another big one. Trinity's good. And they're on the road. So go Baylor. Pulling for Coach.
2: Well, a lot of big ones. You're that good.
1: During the commercial break, I'm still, and I'm waiting to hear from some attorneys, but I'm still trying to find out what the hell the governor of Louisiana is talking about when it comes to First Amendment rights. But I don't think we got nothing.
2: I'm blown away by this one, Terry Ford. Same here. I don't pretend to know everything about amendments and government, but
1: I can't. I mean, look, I'm not saying the internet is the end all be all. Okay,
2: I know,
1: but I hadn't found anything that even remotely resembles whatever he's trying to say, unless we were in a communist country.
2: Last time I checked,
1: I think we're
2: good.
1: It's a free country.
2: We're good. I don't know. Very bizarre.
1: Just say.
2: Very bizarre.
1: But hey, you know what? You do you.
2: That's right, man. You do you.
1: All right.
2: We got it here. All right. NFL, of course, everything got rolling last night.
1: Wait, do we have music?
2: We don't yet. No, the computer's still out.
1: We had music yesterday.
2: Well,
1: what happened?
2: I had to get off the computer, but I'm kind of like a little busy here, man.
1: All right, Ford, go ahead.
2: Go ahead. You know, some things to do. You can sing if you want. On the music, Jay.
1: No, that's fine. You go ahead.
2: I got to hear all this whining. Yeah, I'll get some music.
1: Well, this segment, do
2: me a favor. Promote something
1: this
2: real
1: segment
2: fast.
1: Is about the music.
2: Just promote something
1: doesn't
2: real
1: even really
2: fast.
1: Matter
2: just
1: what
2: promote
1: I say.
2: The pregame show again.
1: 2 p.m. on Saturday, Elijah and Tyler, not to be confused with our hidden employee, Taylor, but Elijah and Tyler at 2 o'clock there on Saturday for the pregame.
2: There you go. Feel better now?
1: Yep.
2: What a diva. Yep. Did I say that out loud?
1: Yep. True story.
2: All right. In the NFL, an average of 6 teams a season miss the playoffs after making it the year before.
1: Okay.
2: We're going to pick 6, J or Nay. We'll go through these. You give me J or Nay on these teams that played made the playoffs last year. Will they get back there again this year?
1: Okay.
2: All right. L.A. Chargers.
1: J.
2: Buffalo Bills.
1: Ooh.
2: Yeah, I know.
1: Jay.
2: Uh-huh. Houston Texans.
1: They're pretty good.
2: Yeah, they are.
1: Jay.
2: Pittsburgh Steelers.
1: Nay.
2: Jacksonville Jaguars.
1: Are the Colts going to be any better?
2: I don't know. Honestly, that's a toughie. A lot of it depends on Daniel Jones, a quarterback, if he can be healthy and if he can play efficiently.
1: I'm going to say Jacksonville's because they're going to have a harder schedule, so I'm going to say nay.
2: You know what? I do not disagree. New England Patriots. Uh-huh. Easy schedule last year, man.
1: Yeah, much harder this year. Mm-hmm. And after last night, they're not going to score points. I'm going to nay them.
2: Okay.
1: Buffalo could be the only team in the division that won the division, and that might be it for the East.
2: Jets.
1: Winnipeg will make the NHL playoffs.
2: Denver Broncos.
1: Jay.
2: Sure.
1: They're going to win the Super Bowl, man.
2: There you go.
1: I didn't like it yesterday.
2: Who's your favorite
1: that
2: team?
1: Two independently minded people picked the Broncos to win the Super Bowl.
2: That's always the kiss of death. I've been doing this every year with my Ravens. I'm tired of hearing the Ravens getting picked for the Super Bowl because I just stop it. Stop it. They don't get there. Stop it.
1: I do think Denver will make the playoffs.
2: I think Denver's going to. Look, if Bo Nix can step up, Denver could play in the Super Bowl and win it.
1: Yeah.
2: A lot of it depends on Bo Nix.
1: You had a lot of one score wins last year. Look, Denver went 14-3. Mm-hmm. They're not going to do
2: really
1: that.
2: Really good.
1: But I think you could do 12-5 or so.
2: And still be fine.
1: Yeah.
2: Absolutely.
1: And I think the division's going to kind of. Mm-hmm. Beat itself up a little bit.
2: Sure, it's
1: minus the Raiders. But the Chiefs and Chargers should be good, so.
2: NFC.
1: Okay.
2: Seattle Seahawks.
1: Jay.
2: Chicago Bears.
1: Let's nay them.
2: Okay.
1: Sorry, Bears.
2: Philadelphia Eagles.
1: Jay. They play defense.
2: Carolina Panthers.
1: Nay.
2: Anybody in the NFC South deserve to be in
1: somebody
2: the
1: has to make. Tampa will win the division again.
2: I feel like. Rams.
1: Jay.
2: 49ers.
1: Jay.
2: Packers.
1: Jay.
2: There you go.
1: Rams are going to win the Super Bowl.
2: Usually that team everybody loves doesn't win it, but I won't lie to you, I'm leaning toward the Rams.
1: They were so good last year. Again, if they had beaten Seattle, I know we've said it before, but if they had beaten Seattle, they would win the Super Bowl.
2: Yeah. Look, that That NFC Championship game came to Sam Darnold playing the game of his life and a couple of key plays in the last few minutes. Rams are good, man. Really good. And I don't care who comes out of the AFC. If you play the Rams, you're going to lose.
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2: All right, we're starting to fill up the list here. US 176 at Ranch Road, two notch at Alpine, still cleaning that one up. Same thing, Kilbean and I-77. We've added North Kirkyard Road and Green Spring Drive. I-126 westbound at Greystone. Also, I-26 westbound at Broad River. I-26 westbound at Piney Grove. We're still taking care of that one, exit 104. I-26 westbound at I-77, exit 116. I-20 westbound at Fairfield Road, exit 7. Come back in here. 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
1: It is 5 o'clock news time on this Thursday. Welcome back in. It's also the final hour of the postgame show. Jay Phillips, Terry Ford in downtown Columbia's Herndon Chevy Studios, wherever you might be. Thank you for being with us. We start with the Atlanta Braves. Winners today over the Tampa Bay Rays. This game was scoreless going into the bottom of the eighth, but Atlanta got five consecutive hits, starting off with a triple from Ozzie Albies. Hyesung Kim had a big two-run hit to give Atlanta a 3-0 lead. The Rays did hit a home run in the top of the ninth to make it 3-1, but Atlanta got off the schneid of a three-game losing streak and salvaged a little bit of this series after having lost badly in the first two to Tampa. Tampa Bay, I have to say, because they live play in St. Pete. 7-1 and 7-2 were the other losses. Braves again win 3-1 today. Philadelphia lost today to Houston. Final score 2-1. The Phillies will be in Atlanta tomorrow night. And another really big pitching matchup tomorrow as these teams are just separated by four games. Aaron Nola on the hill for Philadelphia. Not having a great season. 6-10 with a 4.75. Chris Sale is having a very good year for Atlanta. He's 14-9 with a 2.10. Again, that's tomorrow night at 7:15. But the Braves picking themselves up today with a much-needed win over a very good Tampa Bay team. By the way, Terry, Tampa Bay apparently could have clinched a playoff spot today. They wouldn't have clinched the East, but they could have clinched a wild card spot today. That's how good they're playing, and that's how bad most of the American League
2: is. The American League's a joke. Tampa's played really well this year. For the most part. And, you know, again, the Yankees are hanging around. But, yeah, the American League's terrible, man. It's just, there could be conceivably a wild card team. The last wild card team in the American League could have a losing record.
1: Yeah, that wouldn't be.
2: It's just bad. Yeah. It's bad.
1: Yeah. We'll see what happens. But good win for the Atlanta Braves. Staying with Atlanta sports, bad news for Falcon fans after just being named the starting quarterback a few days ago. Tua Tagovailoa has now sustained an oblique injury and was listed as a limited participant today. Tua was throwing passes, then grabbed at his back. He did not get up quickly. He jogged off, did not throw another pass during what they call the media viewing period. Cooper Rush, who is the Falcons' backup, said he took all first-team reps during the team portion of practice. And then added later, I'm not sure what happened, but it's a Thursday practice, has to go on, and so you're up next, and that was a good day. It was good to get out there and get some real reps with that group, and we'll see what happens.
2: Well, if that's not the most Tua thing, right?
1: Yeah. Penix, of course, is still recovering from knee surgery, and it wasn't expected that he was going to be ready at the start of the year. Mm. It's still expected that he could be ready middle of the season.
2: This is so Falcons, isn't it?
1: Yeah, because they've got some weapons, man.
2: Oh, Kyle Pitts.
1: And, you know,
2: you've got Robinson in the backfield. You got Drake London at wide receiver. Your offensive line was better last year, and you still can't get out of your own way.
1: Right.
2: And ready? You drafted a quarterback you shouldn't have drafted in the top 10 who had an injury history in college.
1: Yep.
2: You brought in a guy with an injury history in college and the NFL. And then that veteran you brought in before you drafted the guy in the top 10 was coming off an Achilles injury. So the Falcons just started going, can we find more injured guys to play quarterback?
1: I feel badly for Falcon fans because, again, I think they actually had started to put together and we were joking during the J or Nay segment. The NFC South, you know, God bless it, is just bad.
2: And that's the thing. If you're a Falcons fan, if you can get out of your own way, you have a chance to win that division.
1: You can be a division winner with 9 wins. Mm-hmm. Maybe, heck, man, I mean, was it 2 years ago? Did somebody, wasn't somebody 8-9 mm-hmm. won that division?
2: Yeah. Mm-hmm.
1: I mean,
2: yeah, it's a bad division.
1: It's doable because New Orleans isn't ready, and I don't know. Listen, I don't know what the Panthers are going to be.
2: We don't know.
1: And then today, I don't know that it helps that you have David Tepper coming out and going, "Yeah, we love Bryce Young." Like, you know what, Mr. Owner?
2: Shh, don't talk.
1: Yeah,
2: don't talk. Just stop.
10: Because it just adds pressure. Yeah. And well, the owner, you know, again, he is our quarterback or something like it. Wasn't quite that, but I mean, I just like don't.
2: The whole division is just meh.
10: Yeah.
2: And if you could, any of these teams, the conversation we're having right now about Atlanta, you could have it in Carolina, you could have it in Tampa, you could have, heck, even have it in New Orleans. If we could just get out of our own way or do this or that better, we'd win the division. That's how bad this division is.
10: You think they can have it in New Orleans? Maybe not quite yet. Huh?
2: Why not, right?
10: Well, that's true. Division, right? I mean, as if you just stumble and bumble the way they're...
2: Right.
10: Yeah, I mean...
2: Yeah, I mean... Yeah, I mean, you can stumble
10: and
2: bumble.
10: I'm not sure 6-11 is going to win the division, but...
2: Maybe 7-10. It's bad, man.
10: We'll see. But the season did start last night with the reigning champion Seattle Seahawks in a Super Bowl rematch. Sorry, I had to do it.
2: Every time they say that, it just...
10: It really was. Yeah, I'm with you. I wish they hadn't have done it. It was an ugly game. 13-10 the final. The Pats were up 10-0 till late in the third quarter. And then Seattle got going again defensively. The Seahawks were fine. If you didn't hear, Sam Darnold landed hard on his hip last night and came out very early. Former Missouri quarterback Drew Locke came in and was serviceable. I thought he played okay, considering that until the first quarter last night, he wasn't expecting to do anything other than have a headset on.
2: Ready? Here's the thing. As soon as Drew Locke comes in the game, everybody... every Seattle Seahawks fan went, oh, crap. And every New England Patriots fan went, yeah, we got Drake May out there. How'd that work?
10: Right. And for a while, it felt that way. But then again, the Seattle defense really locked down, and Drake May had a horrendous fourth quarter.
2: Those three interceptions were all so bad.
10: And I have to say, I think the last one especially, I can only imagine that he was in one of those mental sports zones where – you're just not really sure what the heck you're doing anymore. And you just, you know just what I'm saying? Like, I'm just going to, I don't know. Yeah. Throw it. I was like,
2: even you saw, like you saw Vrabel and he had that look on his face like, man, I need a hug from Diana. But anyway,
10: No.
2: Too soon.
10: No, it is too soon.
2: It will ever not be too soon. Anyway, no, I mean, he said Drake May after the game said something interesting. And it's one of those, to your point, I don't disagree with you. But Drake made he said, well, you know, I was rolling and, you know, there was pressure and I wanted to get rid of it. And, you know, and I saw the receiver and I guess I just didn't have enough heat to get it out of bounds. That didn't look like what that was to me.
10: No.
2: That looked like I was, like, to your point, I was balling, trying to make a play to win the game and I was outside of myself.
10: Yeah,
2: and
10: I just threw it.
2: And it's one of those, and he won't say, the minute you let that go, don't you go, oh, my God, can I get it back in my head, please?
10: It's one of those. Within a half a second, you realize I've thrown it directly to the defender.
2: If I could chase that thing now and knock it away myself, I would.
10: Yeah.
2: And again, look, it's just what he said and watching it play out didn't match to me. I'm more of what you said. I'm trying to make a play, baby. Oh, you know, here I go. And then, oh, God, what have I done?
10: Yeah, what have I done? That's how I looked at it. Like, I don't know.
2: Now, he took responsibility post-game to his credit.
10: And they may be okay. I don't know. I think last year, listen, there's a lot of Patriot fans who are going to look at that team last year and say, we're back. And to some degree, it could be true. I don't think you're back the way you used to be when you dominated the league. But to the point that, again, we made during the last segment, that your schedule this year is significantly harder. He's still learning. I like Drake May, I think, but he's still learning. They have added some weapons around him. So let's see how much of this was first game jitters and not being all together there and playing a good defense and flying literally across the country. And, you know, it's a weird Wednesday schedule. Yeah, everything's... Again, you know, there's a lot about last night that probably shouldn't apply moving forward.
2: One thing about Drake May, it's been real quick. Remember, people forget something. He was second in the MVP voting last year.
10: He was really good. Yeah, he was good last year.
2: When you look at his numbers from the start of the postseason, including last night, they're not very good.
10: Right.
2: Well, remember, Denver lost that game. Why?
10: Well, snow.
2: It was ridiculous. And a fifth string, you know, and the fifth string quarterback or whatever.
10: Well, yeah, but snow.
2: The whole thing, right? But Drake May didn't carve up the Denver Broncos by any stretch. As a matter of fact, he wasn't even the reason that New England won the game.
10: Right.
2: He really scuffled in the postseason, including the Super Bowl, and then last night. And it's been a real weird regression. Now, I don't know if it's just, you know, a bump in the road. Hey, things happen. Hey, you're still learning. Has defenses adjusted in certain ways?
10: I think you're playing better. Look, I think you're playing better defenses. You're playing better defenses in the postseason. But, and it's kind of like we've said it before with baseball, Terry. Like, listen, you can have some monster stats against teams that have terrible pitching staffs. And once you get to the playoffs, you're the reason you're in the playoffs and your opponents are in the playoffs is because they can pitch.
2: And yes.
10: And it's the same thing with football. The reason you're in the playoffs, unless you are the old Bills of yesteryear, is because you can, and they could play defense too. They just scored the hell out of some points.
2: They scored so much. And I guess the thing with May, if you're second in the MVP voting, you should be that level of quarterback where, yeah, maybe your numbers go down a little bit against a good defense, but you should still be able to do stuff against defenses.
10: Right.
2: And he looked lost. And he made some throws that were, and I know the offensive line all of a sudden was terrible, and that didn't help him either, to be fair.
10: Well, that's what I say. Seattle's defense.
2: Oh, they're so good. Yeah. I think Drake May's going to be fine. But you do have to take a step back and go, are other teams now going to look at how everyone's defending him and what they're doing to the Patriot offense? And now, is this like in baseball? You put up great numbers your first year, right, Jay?
10: Mm-hmm.
2: And you know what everybody does?
10: They adjust. Yeah.
2: So now, do we have to wait for the Drake May and the New England Patriot offense adjustment?
10: And again, you have a tougher schedule this year. So there, and he can do it.
2: He's got a ton of talent.
10: I like him. But last night, and last night was a learning moment for him, probably.
2: Yes.
10: So. The NFL continues tonight with the game in Melbourne, the Niners and the Rams. Again, one of the great rivalries in the NFL, but they're going to play it in Southern Australia, and they're going to play it at 10 o'clock in the morning, Australia time.
2: Is that 8 o'clock here?
10: I think it's 14-hour difference for Eastern time zone, so it's like 10:30 in the morning kickoff in Australia. It's a 15-hour flight.
2: Did you see how both teams are handling the travel difference?
10: Yeah, Dan Patrick even had a sleep specialist who works with Sean Payton and has also worked for like NHL teams and NBA teams and some colleges even, and she really thought the Rams were, she didn't say they were making a mistake, but she thought it was much better that the Niners had been there for a week, whereas the Rams got there yesterday.
2: Yeah.
10: The Rams will have 28 hours on the ground in Melbourne before kickoff, whereas the Niners will have a week.
2: Yeah, what they were saying today on one of the shows was the Rams, this is what the Rams did last year, and they didn't play the same quality opponent, but they I forget where they went. These international games are just to me or whatever. But I forgot who they waxed. They waxed them by like 30 points. So they went with the same MO they used last year. Okay, but you're playing a better team. And this time you're in Australia. You know, you're not in Europe. I forget where they were at. But they're a lot farther away time-wise and time zone-wise this time. But they went with the same game plan they used last year.
10: Well, if it worked, right? Let's see. They played Jacksonville in London on October 19th last year.
2: And Jacksonville hadn't gone on a heater yet. Remember, the Jags went on a heater through the last half of the season. But earlier in the year, nobody looked at them as a really, really good team.
10: And they won that game
2: 35-7.
10: I don't care where you play in the NFL, but that's a whooping.
2: That was a whooping. So they went by the same formula they used last year for that game.
10: Yeah, well, and that's, I mean, listen, flying from Los Angeles to London, I don't think it takes 15 hours. But
2: that's what I'm saying. This one's a little different.
10: It probably takes like 10, man.
2: Yeah,
10: 10 or 12.
2: So. Sean McVay is one of the best coaches in the league. This worked for him last year. He's going to go back to his formula again. But it feels like just standing here listening to both ways they did it, you feel like, if I was going to choose, I'd go the 49er way on this thing. But we'll see what happens, man.
10: Did you see that? I did like Kyle Shanahan. I was like, I'm kind of mad that we're doing this one because our fans take over in SoFi. And he's right.
2: Uh-huh.
10: It's a home game for them.
2: Well, remember that NFC Championship game a few years ago?
10: It is.
2: In L.A. was a 49er home game.
10: It's a home game for them.
2: Championship.
10: Yeah, he's like, we get two home games a year against them, but this year we don't. So I thought that was a little, little dig. But that game is tonight at 8:35 Eastern. I like the Rams in this one.
2: Yeah, I'm with you.
10: I guess we'll have Jay versus the internet
2: later.
10: We'll
2: do that officially, but yeah, I'm with you.
10: All right. And speaking of tonight, 7 o'clock, Shane and Todd with Carolina Calls. Don't forget that. Speaking of Shane and Todd, well, at least Shane and the Gamecocks, Gamecock Notebook on the other side. Terry has done some stat digging.
2: Yeah, so a little bit.
10: We'll get into that for you on the other side.

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8: It is Gamecock Notebook time on this Thursday. Welcome back in. Jay and Terry with you. Again, tonight at 7, Carolina calls, Shane and Todd. Tomorrow, we're at Westco.
9: Yeah, tomorrow?
8: No, not tomorrow? Okay, not tomorrow. I can't remember what words. I don't know. So we'll just be here.
3: The job is to confuse
8: you. See, I wanted to go, but I wanted to go bowling, so why don't we just go regardless?
3: We can. I mean, they don't expect us. We can just go there, show up, and start bowling.
8: I didn't get to last week.
3: I know.
8: Last week was kind of busy.
3: We were a little busy.
8: Yeah.
3: Last week was a little crazy. Tell you what, man, I think it would be cool to go over there. bowl, hit the arcade a little bit, have some fun.
9: Yeah, we need, if we had like really cool remote equipment where we could just like,
3: do the wireless and just go everywhere. Yeah. How much fun would that be? We could do all this stuff. That place is cool, man. That's a place to stay.
9: That was fun.
3: Really
9: that was,
3: is.
9: That was fun. That was fun.
3: Really
9: but,
3: is.
9: But Lang's going to be with us tomorrow. Wildcard showdown tomorrow. So a lot of good stuff going on. All right, before we do anything else, you want to get a little injury?
3: Yeah, we'll get an injury report sponsored by Samuel Reynolds Law Firm. Here's Shane Beamer yesterday talking about the two major injury inquiries. Jakarius Pete, left tackle, and Dylan Stewart, edge.
10: Yes, they were out there last week. The day that we practiced last week, we weren't in full pads as a team. So if you count shoulder pads, no, they had shoulder pads on last week and they went through some stuff in practice. Today was the first time that they were participated in practice. And they did not have any, you're going to go over here for 10 minutes and then go with the trainers for 2 hours. They were in practice for the full time today. And as far as depth charts, I know we released one yesterday or whatever it was. So no new updates on that one. I actually looked at it before I gave it to Michael, which I can't promise you I'll always do on Sundays. But.
3: All right. Again, injury report sponsored by Samuel Reynolds Law Firm.
9: There you go. Thank you, sir. We'll get into some, again, more from Shane on tomorrow's program for what he has to say tonight. Could have further updates on those guys. We'll see.
3: Mm-hmm.
9: That's one reason to tune in.
3: Yeah, absolutely.
9: Beyond that, let's get to a little sound from Kendall Briles. I think this one, number four, Terry, was where we'll start. Only one official carry for Lenora Sellers. Mm-hmm. The other carry in the box score is because of a sack. Because again, in college, they do it wrong.
3: Yes, they do.
9: Still don't.
3: It's ridiculous.
9: And they, you know, of all the crap that they talk about every year, why?
3: I don't know.
9: Why do they still believe that the quarterback sack should be a quarterback rush number?
3: I think they do it now just to do it. You know what I'm saying? It's one of those things. Everybody around you says you're wrong, so you're going to do it anyway.
9: But here's Kendall on Sellers running the ball.
11: You know, I didn't count. Probably 70%, 75%. He did well. He'd like to have a couple back. You know, he's got to be really disciplined with his reads as far as, you know, when to pull it and throw it, when to hand it. And be decisive about that and, you know, trust his reads. So there's always room for improvement. You know, I've had a lot of quarterbacks over the years that, you know, if they see guys that they feel like they can fit the ball in, you know, it comes a PPO, pass only, you know, instead of a RPO. So you got to watch guys that can throw the ball well. But overall, I think he did a really nice job for his first time out and playing with tempo.
3: And there they were asking Kendall about how much of the offense was RPO based.
9: Right. Do you think Lenoris has more designed runs Saturday?
3: See, I don't, maybe just to do them, just to run them, to execute them. Maybe he has a couple. And again, a lot of this is Lenoris. If your offense is that run pass option oriented, that's up to Lenoris to read what's in front of him and make that decision himself, right? Like, okay, do I keep it and run? Do I give it to the back? Do I throw? But I think to your point, just to kind of run a couple of those to execute them, I could see a couple design runs just so you can kind of kick the dust off of it, so to speak.
9: Yeah, or what it feels like in this offense. I mean, again, right. I think they're going to need his legs.
3: Oh, yeah, once this thing gets into the SEC.
9: And it's not like they don't know that.
3: It's not like they're not, wow. Kendall's over there going, I never knew that, guys. Thank you very much.
9: Thanks.
3: They know.
9: But just, you know, I thought we might see a few more. And you know, whether we did or didn't, that's their call. But I wonder how much they're thinking about that or how much they, you know, don't want to put on film. You know, what do they want to put on film? What don't they want to put on film?
3: Yeah, and I thought about that before when you asked me that. I was thinking, okay, do they even want to do any of that to put it on film to show how they run that stuff? But I'm one of these people. If you execute it correctly, it doesn't matter if they know it or not. I just feel like that.
9: That's fair.
3: Because you and I always joke about Nebraska and Green Bay Packers and all that stuff.
9: Yeah.
3: I think that...
9: No, again, Tom Osborne's teams, I mean, you know, it might not be too much of an exaggeration. They had like 12 plays, man.
3: I mean, it's just like, Yeah, seriously. It might have been one page.
9: Yeah, one was a pass formation where a receiver could catch it, and the other was a pass formation where a tight end would catch
3: it. And the rest of it was run plays.
9: And the one with the tight end was used twice.
3: Yeah, in 10 years.
9: In his whole career.
3: So, again, I'm just one of those guys. I feel like if you execute it right, man, it's okay.
9: If only because Nebraska tight ends weren't really...
3: They were offensive linemen. They were offensive linemen.
9: Yeah.
3: Please.
9: Because, again, 10 of their 12 plays were
3: more corn-fed offensive linemen. Just put a tight end number on them.
9: He would bring everyone to Johnny. Yeah, coach. Have you ever caught a pass? Well, not really, coach.
3: Well, I tell you,
9: just to reward you for all your years here in Lincoln.
3: Because you've been here eight.
9: We're going to throw you a pass.
3: There you go, buddy.
9: Could you not, coach?
3: Second thought, coach. I just block.
9: Speaking of blocking, cut number nine, please, sir. This is Kendall Briles on Darius Gray's first ever collegiate game.
10: I think of him like a 30-year-old, like an NFL vet, the way that he acts every day we're around him. I mean, he's just very mature. I never once tried to call around him or had to. You know, he's proven it day in, day out. You know, he started at center and guard. He's going to tackle. Everywhere we put him, he's been great. We do one-on-one pass rush versus defensive ends. He's great. So, there's a couple things that he probably would have liked to have had back. But, you know, it's the first time playing in front of that many people, too. So I was really impressed with his performance. And he'll just continue to get better because of his work ethic and character.
9: One thing I thought was neat, and I know you got some stats you want to get to. Eric made a point that I didn't really think about in terms of just putting the two and two together. Mm-hmm. Again, it was brutal Saturday, It was a lunchtime game.
3: Mm-hmm.
9: And seriously, as you well know, and we all do, by the middle of the second quarter, the stadium was half full.
3: It was an oven.
9: Saturday is going to be a night game, and it is another virtual sellout. I think that probably by the time it's done, it will be. But people are going to hang. It's going to be a different environment.
3: Absolutely. A night game at Willie B's on
9: Saturday. So that in and of itself will be a little different for these guys, too.
3: Oh, absolutely. Yeah. Real quick, it's one game, and it's against Kent State. So no one's going to jump up and down here and say this is, by the way, these stats will very rarely replicate themselves through the season.
9: Right.
3: But we always talk about that first down success rate because first down, everybody always third down. Well, if you're successful on first down, you know what that makes third down a heck of a lot easier. And success rate is basically gaining 5 yards on first down. 39 opportunities on Saturday, first down. South Carolina gained at least 5 yards, 23 out of 39. That's 60%, sir.
9: Wow.
3: Their overall success rate in the game, according to our buddy Mr. Helms, 70%.
9: Wow.
3: That is insane. By the way, yards before contact, remember we talked about that last year? They averaged, half a yard before contact? Quarter of a yard?
9: Something like that.
3: They averaged 4.1 yards before contact on Saturday. 150 yards of the roughly 290 were before contact.
9: Yeah, and again, that is, but that also does speak to level of opponent.
3: Sure, you were much bigger than Kent State up front, but you know what that speaks to? You're supposed to do that.
9: And that's the best part. I think a lot of us are blending these things with what the stats tell you, what your eyeballs tell you with who you played, but knowing full well that there have been instances in these situations.
3: And
9: where
3: I think that's where it goes. If they did this all the time, we'd go, whatever.
9: Right.
3: But the fact we've seen so much struggle against Old Dominion or against South Carolina State, Georgia State, Georgia Southern, whoever.
9: Right.
3: When you see a South Carolina offense go out there and just trample somebody for 4 quarters and put up these kind of stats, you go, oh my God, because you're just not used to it.
9: Right.
3: And these won't hold like this after this upcoming week, but just to know you went out and did what you're supposed to do with a team at that level, and that was basically boat racing.
9: A lot of teams had warm-ups last weekend, but a lot of SEC schools playing stiffer competition this weekend. We'll start to look at the weekend lineup for you on the other side of the drive around the SEC.
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0: Swan Drive, I-20 westbound Fairfield Road, exit 70, still trying to get that cleaned up. Same thing with I-26 westbound and I-77, that's exit 116. I-126 westbound at Broad River Road, still trying to get that taken care of. Same thing with I-126 westbound at Greystone. I-77 southbound at I-20 is a new one on the grid. That's exit 16, North Brickyard Road at Green Spring Drive. Still trying to get that one taken care of. Also, US 178 at Ranch Road as well. Drive Around the SEC is next on the Post Game Show.
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3: It is Drive Around the SEC time on this Thursday. Jay and Terry with you. Appreciate you being with us. No major news came out of the SEC president's meeting today. There was no vote to expel Louisiana State University. Doesn't mean that these people aren't still hacked off. And then you get, you know, again, the governor of Louisiana today to go on national television and just really take some shots at the SEC. It's not going to help. No. I'm not sure. Look, politicians are politicians, and sometimes you just do it just to you know, whip up the base or whatever you want to say. And that's what he's doing.
0: That's what Gary said. That's all this is.
3: Yeah, he was even wearing an LSU visor and an LSU polo. And I'm like,
0: right. There's no.
3: Okay. Hey, coach. Yeah. Oh, wait, you're the governor.
0: Yeah. No, I am the coach.
3: Yeah, right. Exactly. But
0: and the president and the AD.
3: Yeah, he's yeah. And the chairman of the board and whatever else. But anyway, nothing major coming out of the meetings. But like I said, I'll make the analogy one more time for those of you who might have missed it. This is like hurricane season. We just had a storm blow through, and it was strong, but it wasn't a killer. I mean, you know, you had some limbs fall, power was out a little bit, got a few shingles off the roof, some cosmetic damage, but you can fix that. Mm-hmm.

0: chop up the limbs into firewood and power's back on now. But you remember it. Mm-hmm. And you also know that there's probably a storm coming behind this one in the not too distant future. And in this case, that storm is LSU basketball trying to put a young man named RJ Lewis on their team who played college basketball 2 years ago.
1: Yep.
0: Played more than a year in the G League, never played in an actual NBA game, did play in NBA preseason games and in G League games.
1: Did he sign a contract yet?
0: But he did sign a contract. Mm-hmm. And he has also gotten a TRO to play, whether that holds or if LSU just, you know, goes to Will Wade and goes, hey, buddy.
1: We're done with this right now. We got to chill this down a little bit.
0: So I don't think the SEC versus LSU story has been finished.
1: No,
0: it is still, unfortunately, being written.
1: Yeah. Again, look, to Governor Puffy Chest, look, man, you can always leave.
0: Yeah. And again, I don't even want to get into it again, but he said something today.
1: I am still just... It's all good.
0: I'm just baffled. But I'm not going.
1: No.
0: I've got my blood pressure up, and I've
1: get your blood pressure.
0: Yeah, I don't. I just man. in my life,
1: I know.
0: I've never seen the governor of a state anywhere, mm-mm, like combined, do what this man has done in 2 weeks.
1: Absolutely not.
0: Well,
1: what he's done in general, since he decided he was going to take over LSU.
0: Yeah, going back to last year.
1: And I mean, just, you watch this timeline of ridiculousness and craziness. But again, the thing, and this is like anywhere, this is just not picking on people in Louisiana, because I'm not. Right now, his approval rating in Louisiana is probably 99.9%.
0: Oh, yeah, that's what you're doing. Like, all politics is local. I get it. I totally get it.
1: I mean, but you and I, and on the outside looking in, going, what a wackadoodle.
0: Unfortunately for him, as he whips up that base in Louisiana, that's not going to persuade the other schools of the Southeastern Conference to go, okay, we got you. Our bad.
1: And you know what? We know this.
0: That ain't happening.
1: No. Eventually, with guys like this, when they have that much power and control over this type of thing, we know it never ends well.
0: Yeah.
1: Because you might have a high point early on.
0: Yeah.
1: But the more you go,
0: the
1: more you destroy what's in front of you.
0: Yeah.
1: That's the way it works. We'll see.
0: The weekend is a lot better football-wise than last weekend. Starts tomorrow night with Missouri and Kansas. It'll be in Lawrence. But Mizzou is a 5.5-point favorite.
1: Mm-hmm. I took Mizzou in my picks.
0: I did too.
1: Kansas will win.
0: I did too. A&M is hosting Arizona State without Sam Levitt. I don't know what they've got out there.
1: Well, I'll tell you what.
0: A&M, by the way, favored by 2 touchdowns in this one.
1: Arizona State, the kid Cutter Bowley from Kentucky is the starter for Arizona State. He threw 6 touchdown passes, and they played Phoenix Middle School.
0: Sure.
1: But old Cutter threw like 6 touchdown passes in that win last week.
0: Let's see, before we get to the big ones, let's see. Western Kentucky's at Georgia, Delaware at Vanderbilt, Campbell at Florida, Towson coming here, obviously. Louisiana Tech coming down from Shreveport to take on LSU. Oh, sorry, y'all. Charlotte is going to Oxford.
1: Oh, man.
0: But we got one conference game, Bama at Kentucky. That'll be 3:30 on ABC on Saturday.
1: It'll be interesting. Again, look, nobody's expecting a lot from Kentucky, but it will be
0: Alabama by 10.5 in that one.
1: To see how everything goes at Kentucky.
0: Big noon kickoff, Oklahoma at Michigan. Sooners by 5.5.
1: I think it'll be more than that when it's all said and done.
0: Mississippi State going to Minnesota. You and I were talking about this one this morning during our meeting. Mississippi State has a 60% chance to win via the computer. The Gophers are 1.5-point favorites, but the over-under of this game is 55.5.
1: I can't see that hitting the number. I mean, again,
0: that's a big number.
1: Minnesota's job is to bore you to death for 4 quarters, right?
0: Yeah.
1: They want a rock fight.
0: That's a big number.
1: I could be wrong. I don't see the number getting there. I just don't.
0: Tennessee at Georgia Tech. Again, Georgia Tech did not impress against Colorado. And Tennessee is better than Colorado.
1: Ready? I'll give you an over-under, because remember, Colorado ran the ball up and down the field on Georgia Tech.
0: Yeah.
1: You think Tennessee's a little better running team than Colorado? Yeah. They break 500 on the ground against Colorado.
0: Ooh, I don't know about that, but I would certainly expect Tennessee to run for around 300 yards.
1: They're going
0: to
1: go at least for three bills against Georgia Tech.
0: That is a night game in Atlanta, and Tennessee is favored by 12.5.
1: Yeah.
0: Southern Miss at Auburn. Auburn a heavy favorite. Arkansas going to Utah. What is a Ute? 12.5 in favor of Utah.
1: Mm-hmm.
0: And of course, the big one is Ohio State going to Texas. Right now, Texas, again, this game opened as a pick 'em.
1: Mm-hmm.
0: Opened as a pick 'em. And it's Texas -1.5. I picked Ohio State.
1: I did too.
0: And the reason I did it isn't because I'm not sold on Texas or whatever. It's just I made this point to you earlier in the week. Texas has played Georgia 3 times, and they played Ohio State once, yep. And they're 0-4. When you've played, quite literally, the 2 best programs in the country, sorry, Indiana, I love you, but programs I'm talking, you're over. And if Texas wants to be in that conversation,
1: you
0: got to beat them.
1: That's why I took Ohio State. It's like when Ryan Day won a national championship. Until Ryan Day won a national championship, I was sitting around going, I don't think Ryan Day's going to win a national championship until he shows us different, because how they came up short so many times, right?
0: Right.
1: And I feel the same way with Sark right now. You know, until you start winning these big games against Georgia, Ohio State, you do damage in the playoff. Until you really do that, I can't pick you. So even though I think Texas's roster is just as good and in spots is better, I took Ohio State just like you. I was like, you know what? And plus, I like the Just for Men in Ryan Day's beard.
0: How big is this weekend? Really, that Oklahoma-Michigan game, it's big for both. I think it becomes bigger for Michigan because of what happened in their game the other day, where mm-hmm. even if they won, they lost.
1: Yep.
0: And for both of these games, Big Ten, SEC, I try not to look at it too much that way. I'm looking at it more as like Texas as a program and really Michigan as a program. But I think Michigan really needs this game now.
1: See, that's a weird thing. I'm a huge Kyle Whittingham guy, and how they struggled last week surprised me a ton. I'm not going to lie to you. But if you look at Oklahoma, and I was looking at this earlier today. I want to get this back up here. Oklahoma's schedule, man, is a bear.
0: It is.
1: And you're favored to win this game in the big house. So here's the thing. If you lose this game, you got to travel to Athens. You're hosting Texas in it's a regular variety of the state fair.
0: Yeah, Cotton Bowl.
1: You then also are going to have to play Ole Miss. You got Texas A&M. Mm-hmm. You got a lot of games that could teeter either way. So this one, your favorite. I really think you're the better team. You need to win this game. I don't care if you win it by 0.5 point, Jay. You got to win this game.
0: Well, what's crazy, and again, Vegas knows what's up.
1: Mm-hmm.
0: And again, I go Vegas and go computer. Computer, 64.5% in favor of Oklahoma. Mm-hmm. Vegas opened this game as Michigan -2.5, which means this game has swung 7 points.
1: Think about that.
0: So,
1: weird.
0: Again, but they got to go play. That's noon on Saturday. That's the drive around the SEC. Jay versus the Internet next.
2: Wow, what a play. The Game Network. Columbia, Charleston, Florence, and Myrtle Beach.
3: Hey, this is Tyler Head from 107.5 Game and the Game Network. 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All you have to do is text your name, your business, and your phone number to 803-404-6100, and we'll be in touch. 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Times are tough, and we're here just trying to help you get folks in the door of your business.
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4: 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Week one of the NFL season continues tonight as the Rams face the 49ers in Australia. Both tight end George Kittle and defensive end Nick Bosa will play tonight. Bosa returning from a torn ACL and Kittle from a torn Achilles tendon. On the other side for the Rams, newly signed defensive tackle Aaron Donald did not make the trip with the team. The Rams are a 3.5 point favorite down under tonight in Australia. I'm Adam Abdallah.
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0: here on a Thursday afternoon. One more reminder. Actually, I got a couple of reminders for you. First off, I'll just kind of jump around here. 7 o'clock tonight, Carolina calls. Yep. Coach and Todd.
1: And then 8 o'clock tonight, Thursday night football from Melbourne.
0: Are you going?
1: Yeah, I'm taking the helicopter. Totally taking the station copter.
0: I did look it up earlier. Hold on, I got it up here. Do you want to guess, give or take? Have you ever been to Australia?
1: No, sir.
0: Okay,
1: I've not.
0: All right. One of my best friends' aunt, his dad's sister, moved to Australia. So they used to go every other year for many, many years.
1: I hear it's awesome.
0: They would stay for like 3 weeks. I mean, it must have been great. From Los Angeles to Melbourne. You want to guess? In the air. Straight shot.
1: 19 hours.
0: Oh, you're close. 16.
1: Oh, okay.
0: But guess what?
1: What?
0: Apparently it's only 14 and a half coming back.
1: Look at that. It's a lot quicker. See, it's downhill.
0: That's right. Anyway, 7 o'clock tonight, Carolina calls, then NFL. 2 o'clock, our pregame show begins on Saturday with Elijah and Tyler.
1: Not Taylor, but Tyler.
0: Okay. And speaking to Saturday, make sure you go to our website, 1075thegame.com. Enter the Lawyer Lisa Special Teams Contest.
1: Sir.
0: Not giveaway.
1: No contest.
0: And you cannot, apparently, according to the lawyers, you cannot win a gajillion dollars. But if somebody does score a touchdown this weekend on special teams and he's a Carolina player, you will win $200.
1: Yep. Goes up 100.
0: Yeah. So apparently, we had a call from legal.
1: Yeah. And, shut down that gajillion thing.
0: You cannot win a gajillion.
1: Yeah, way to go, buddy. Good job by you.
0: I tried.
1: Good job by you.
0: I just wanted people to really enter and see what happens.
1: Win your gajillion.
0: Yeah. Sorry. No gajillions.
1: No gajillions.
0: Maybe one day. All right.
2: I got the theme out of the
0: Braves.
2: Computer.
0: Braves.
2: Think they win today?
0: I think they will win today.
2: How about the Phillies?
0: I'm going to go Houston.
2: Sure?
0: Yeah.
2: Okay.
0: I'm gonna go Braves win, Phillies lose.
2: All right.
0: I feel good about those, too.
2: You feel really good about that?
0: Yep. Going to win a gajillion dollars.
2: Okay. Well, I'll have to be checked with Lee. All right, 49ers Rams tonight. Rams 3.5 point favorites. We'll start with that, then we'll get the over under. Rams 3.5 point favorite.
0: Rams win. Niners cover. This is a 3-point game.
2: Mm-hmm. I think it'll be massively close.
0: 27-24.
2: You know what? I think you're on the right track. I think Niners cover. Rams win by a point.
0: 27-24.
2: Something crazy.
0: All right. What's the over-under?
2: Over-under's 45 and a half. Right, so I know so, it's early so in the season.
0: I'm at the over.
2: I think the over's good there. Myself.
0: 45 and a half. I could revise. No, I'm sticking with 27-24.
2: I can see the
0: These over. Teams play defense, though. That's a lot of points.
2: Yeah. My thing is that first week is so kooky. You never know what you get. I'm going to stick with the over.
0: I'll stick with it.
2: Yeah.
0: I've already got right. That's where my gut was.
2: Seahawks-Patriots. No, I'm just making stuff
0: Denver.
2: Now. Oh, ready? Over under on Drake May interceptions. All right. Next up. There we go. We've got college football tonight, sir.
0: Yeah. Well,
2: kind of, sort of.
0: Sort of.
2: Maybe.
0: Sort of.
2: Florida A&M and Miami.
0: Maybe put spreads on these games?
2: They actually did. You ready for this?
0: Oh, no. See, when did they start putting spreads on FCS opponents?
2: Give it a whirl. What do you think?
0: 45? 55.
2: Higher. Getting close.
0: Still higher?
2: Uh-huh.
0: Oh, no.
2: Oh, yeah.
0: It's 58?
2: 59 and a half, my friend.
0: Nice. See, again.
2: I know.
0: What?
2: I know. I would have to take Florida A&M in the number. There is no way I'm giving anybody 60 points. I couldn't.
0: Yeah, I don't. Mario's not going to.
2: He's not going to do that to him.
0: Even Eli didn't last week.
2: Right.
0: It was 40-0 Missouri at halftime, mm-hmm. and the final was 54-14. I don't see Mario, especially to an in-state school.
2: Mm-hmm.
0: Yeah, give me. What are they? The Rattlers.
2: Yeah.
0: Right? Florida A&M.
2: I would absolutely take.
0: Give me those points.
2: And by the way, but in a band fight, totally Florida A&M.
0: Amen.
2: Absolutely. All right, over-under. Okay, so the number is 59 and a half.
0: Yeah.
2: The over-under is 66 and a half.
0: So, Bambi might score a touchdown. Under?
2: Yeah.
0: I don't know. Here's the thing. The only thing that I'm worried about here is, does Mario Cristobal think, okay, we don't have a choice but to really
2: because
0: show
2: we
0: out.
2: We have to.
0: Yeah, like we are in the ACC, and yes, we played for the title last year, and yeah, it was a hell of a game. And yeah, we got another good quarterback, but you know what? We got to prove beyond any doubt.
2: We don't want to fall in the rankings.
0: Yeah. So they,
2: I'm going to stick with it. I'm taking the under, and I'll give you Florida A&M in points. That's just too much.
0: That's a big number.
2: Gigantic.
0: All right, good stuff. Thanks to Steve Eigenbrock for joining us, the Towson AD and great friend of the program and of USC. And speaking of which, thanks to Eric Kimmery. Mm-hmm. Lang's going to be with us tomorrow. Picks contest tomorrow. See y'all then.
2: Thanks for watching. Thanks for listening.
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2: Our final check on traffic. Still a good amount of accidents on the board. US 178 at Ranch Road, still getting that one taken care of. Same thing with North Brickyard Road at Green Spring Drive. I-77 southbound and I-20 exit 16. That's still getting taken care of. Also, still on the board, I-126 westbound at Greystone. I-26 westbound at Broad River Road. I-26 westbound at I-77. I-20 westbound as well at Fairfield Road. And Garner's Ferry at Greenlawn. Up next, connecting Carolinas with Scott Hamilton. You're on the game. Appreciate you.
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13: Joe. On 107.5 The Game and The Game Network, Scott Hamilton taking the baton from Tyler for the next 2 hours on this Thursday. And worldwide, a little more than 48 hours away from South Carolina returning to action. Gamecocks coming off that big win. Big win. Win is a win is a win. Every win is big over Kent State in week one, 57-0. We have Towson this week over at Willie B. Towson of the FCS, but once more, an opportunity to work out any kinks, to continue to get acclimated to the Kendall Briles offense, to continue to put good vibes in their minds, in their heads, before they begin Southeastern Conference play a week later against Mississippi State. So all in all, really good opportunity to get straight, to make sure everything is buttoned up, and to focus on some of the things that Shane Beamer, head coach of the South Carolina Gamecocks, mentioned earlier this week that they might want to tighten up. Pursuit of the football, hustle plays, get at it a little harder. You know, when you win 57-0, you have to look for faults. That was one of the things that Shane Beamer brought up, pursuit of the football. The other, well, perimeter play, perimeter blocking. That is a legit concern. That is something you have to have tightened up before you get into conference play. We'll see if this week's practice has worked with regards to that. And Towson, another tough game for Towson. Second straight week playing an FBS opponent. Lost 42-15 to Navy last week. Can't find where they got a check. Obviously, that wasn't one of those guaranteed games where the big brother pays the little brother beaucoup dollars to come and take an L. There are no records of that. Maybe the service academies don't have bye games. That's probably the case in the instance of Towson, which isn't that far away, by the way, from Annapolis for going to play Navy. It looks like South Carolina is paying $550,000 to Towson for them to come to Williams-Brice for a tune-up. Spread right now, 43.5 points. I think the Gamecocks will cover that. But to be candid, anything less than 60 against an FCS opponent coming off last week's offensive showing would feel like a bummer, no? A lot of good vibes, a lot of good mojo, good juju coming out of that game with Kent State. It's going to be a raucous environment over at Williams-Brice Stadium, and that's putting it mildly. It's going to be a night game, be colder, be cooler. I'm not going to say colder, be cooler. After the hottest game ever recorded at Williams-Brice Stadium. And folks, again, have positive vibes. So much optimism. Yeah, a lot of season left, but 1-0 beats the alternative, and 2-0 is really good considering everything that happened last year. So it's going to be bonkers over at Williams-Brice Stadium on Saturday. At least that's in the estimation also of Pete Shinnick. He's the head coach of the Towson Tigers. Here's what he had to say about the environment at Williams-Brice Stadium. Davis, 24 ready.
14: As a graduate also, got a master's from Clemson, played there one time as a GA. I'll take Death Valley, but this is an amazing environment. And, I was really impressed, first and foremost, with Navy. And going into that stadium, I mean, just how everyone conducted themselves, what that looked like. But this is a whole unique experience now. Mm-hmm. SEC at night, under the lights, they do a fantastic job. You know, just want our guys to enjoy this process. We've got to get better as a team. We've known that this game was on our schedule for a long time. We knew it came after Navy. We want our guys to enjoy the experience, but get better in the process.
13: That's Towson coach Pete Shinnick keeping it real, and God bless him for it. He didn't try to tiptoe around it. He gave kudos to Navy. Man, it's a great environment. It's fantastic, the way they treat people, the way they behave. And I've been to games at Navy, been at games at Army. It is an experience unlike any other. It's a surreal scene. It's so manicured and perfect, and everybody is acting like they've got sense. It's cool in that regard. But, SEC games are a totally different animal, and, well, games over at Williams-Brice Stadium, next level, to say the very least. But the game is on the schedule that's going to be jarring for his Tigers. They're going to be in for something that's very different than what they got in Annapolis last week. And it's also tough in general when you consider that they will be playing, they being the Towson Tigers, will be playing an FBS team for the second straight week, albeit this one for a big paycheck. Still, it's on the schedule. You go out to compete, and you try to win. Here's one more hit from head coach Pete Shinnick of Towson with regards to playing an FBS team for the second straight week. Dave, can you play 25?
14: The physicality of Navy prepared us for what we're going to see in the CAA. The athleticism of South Carolina and their decision-making, again, continues to prepare us. And that's when you play non-conference games that are FBS, you got to continue to get better. You got to continue to grow. And you got to say, hey, we're coming away a better team than we went in.
13: That's what you do. You try to extract some positives from going up against a higher level of competition. And hopefully you're able to use the lessons from what will presumably be a lopsided loss to help you when you're playing more level opponents, opponents on your division, on your level that are comparable athletically, schematically, and all that. Now, South Carolina, once more, trying to use this game as another opportunity to polish things perfectly, or as perfectly as they can before the real games begin, that being next week against Mississippi State, and from that point going forward. Kendall Briles, offensive coordinator at South Carolina, he had a pretty good assessment of what went down against Kent State. It's hard to argue with much, but that's kind of his job. Here's how he looked at it. Dave, can you play number two?
15: Yeah, I mean, we didn't turn the ball over is the main thing, and then limited with missed assignments, and, you know, we had false start penalty two of them, but, you know, we played clean, and that's, you know, really what I wanted to do is go out there and look like we knew what we were doing and be able to execute and line up and process information at a high level. So there's a lot of stuff to clean up across the board with skill and the O-line, and we're using them today and yesterday and the next couple to get ready and see if we can be better next time we're on the field.
13: That's exactly what you want to hear at this stage after beating an opponent such as Kent State of the Mid-American Conference. Things to tighten up. Nothing to correct or have to address dramatically, but things to tighten up. Two false start penalties. You're going to get that week one. Absolutely, that's going to happen. To only have two is a win in and of itself. That's encouraging. You're also going to have missed assignments. Remember, it's week one. Some of these dudes have never taken a snap at the collegiate level or have taken few snaps at the collegiate level, and to only have a handful of missed assignments is a win in and of itself. The goal will be to try to get as close to perfect as they can against Towson. Will it happen? No. There will not be a perfect game. There will be penalties. Somebody will miss a block. Somebody will run a wrong route. Something will happen. But as Kendall Briles, the offensive coordinator of the South Carolina Gamecocks, just said, you try to limit that and you try to make them not penal, to have them happen at times or in circumstances that won't totally nosedive the entire game. So encouraging, everything encouraging at this moment. Let's keep the good juju going. And speaking of good juju, they're trying to manifest some good juju down in Birmingham. Allegedly, the whole deal with LSU, the standoff, the pros back to college thing that was trying to happen in Baton Rouge, apparently done. LSU blinked. LSU blinked after the Southeastern Conference started saying, you know what, we're going to have a meeting on Thursday today. And we're going to talk about kicking you out. Were they ever going to kick LSU out? No. I don't think it would have gotten that far, but the mere fact that they were throwing that out there, that they were trying, they being the Southeastern Conference, were trying to communicate the seriousness of the situation was enough for LSU to go, okay, we quit. We give. All's well. We're sorry. Hey, you know, it's all good. Let's all go out. Let's pretend it never happened. Let's pretend it never happened. That's kind of like LSU stance right now. Well, guess what? The SEC, they're not going to just pretend like it never happened, like the circus of the past week and a half didn't happen. The constant nudging and needling by Lane Kiffin didn't happen. They're not going to pretend that it wasn't a thing. They're having a meeting today. We don't know exactly what time, presumably 3:00 Eastern. There's something on the docket of this pre-scheduled meeting of university presidents that says closed meeting. Well, I have to think that it's going to address possible penalties, some kind of punishment for LSU after all the rigmarole that it put the SEC through over the last week and a half. And I'm not alone in that estimation. Pat Smith, co-host of Three Man Front on WJOX in Birmingham, he thinks there might be punishment coming as well for LSU. What that punishment could be, what form or fashion it could be, we don't know. It could be financial, could be a suspension for Lane Kiffin. It could be something totally off the rails that we haven't thought of. But he feels that LSU wants its pound of flesh for all the hijinks of the last week and a half, 2 weeks. We're going to discuss that with him on the other side.
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13: Lots of news going on around the Southeastern Conference. Was the SEC ever actually going to kick out LSU? That's question number one I have. Question number two, do they still extract a pound of flesh from LSU for trying to even pull off this scheme, for lack of a better word? I don't know. I think something has to be done because of the rigmarole that they put the conference through, but we'll see what our guest thinks. It's our buddy Pat Smith from WJOX in Birmingham. Pat, first of all, appreciate your time. Appreciate you coming aboard. Second of all, what was the DEFCON level in Birmingham? Were people boarding up windows and ready for war with LSU? Were they enlisting a militia to go invade Baton Rouge? Just kind of paint us a picture.
17: Yeah, all Cajun seafood restaurants were put on high alert over the next couple of days. The National Guard was not called out in downtown Birmingham. But no, I would say, Scott, that we were at DEFCON 1 or 2. Basically, what I was told yesterday, that if LSU had not done what they did last night, that this was going to come up to a vote on Thursday. And I'm not saying that it would have passed. I'm just telling you that they felt very confident that if there was not some type of concession by LSU on that roster, that the SEC was ready. And that's what was kind of surprising today, in which we're having this conversation late on Wednesday afternoon, so things might change before this airs. But I will tell you that I was a little bit surprised that the SEC continued the case in federal court today as opposed to letting the judge rule on an injunction, because you can say whatever you want to about this LSU situation with the football team. There's going to be some issues come up with the basketball rosters across the SEC. I'm not just talking about Will Wade and LSU. I'm talking about everybody else. And so it surprised me that the SEC didn't go ahead and get the federal court to say, okay, look, we're going to give you an injunction to basically say that you can police your own bylaws. And with that being said, then Greg Sankey would have the latitude to punish any schools that went against policy or the bylaws of the SEC. So we'll see what happens in the coming days. I've been told that the SEC still will have their meeting on Thursday, the president's meeting, but I understand that the expulsion conversation is off the table.
13: Isn't this, though, part of a bigger picture going back to self-governance, and that yes, maybe by following through with this lawsuit or whatever they're trying to seek in federal court, it's not just about putting up specific guardrails with regarding professional players being on rosters, but about the SEC making sure that it has the juice, it has the power to really police its members and be the governing body and not let the members run them the way so many times that happens with the NCAA.
17: Well, it's interesting that you said it that way, Scott, because you think back at how, you know, the NCAA has become a neutered organization because they have no teeth. Everyone kept claiming, oh, we need a czar of college football. We need someone like Nick Saban. We need somebody to come in and clean all this up. Somebody has one voice and they're going to be able to punish those that break the rules that we set forth. Well, guess what? That's what conference commissioners are. And then Texas Tech took the Big 12 because of Brendan Sorsby. They took them to the 11th hour before a federal judge in Dallas said, no, the Big 12, they can rule because this is a private organization. And yeah, the commissioner has the power. Well, you know, the SEC thought they had that power. But of course, what we have seen over the last week or two, you know, with LSU, has been problematic, to think that this self-governance model that the president of Georgia, Jerry Moorhead, talked about in Destin at SEC spring meetings, this was going to be the test case. And so now you just wonder, moving forward, if the SEC or any organization will be able to police its own members.
13: Well, it's actually the same thing, though, as they're talking about having a czar and all this, because that czar would be the person who would have unilateral power and help the individual little fiefdoms, the SEC, the Big Ten, ACC, Big 12, would guide them. And it's kind of the same thing with Sankey, except he's got 16 fiefdoms that he's got to be looking over, and he needs to be able to have the juice to say, hey, you can't do that. If you do it, I'm going to punish you by doing X, Y, and Z. So that's what all this comes down to. But it goes back to my earlier question, though, I had as I was bringing you on. Does the SEC have to make an example of LSU? This was a pain in the rear. It's a bad look for the conference, especially a conference that has so long prided itself on being one unit, of being a cohesive group. What was it Mike Slive said? We're all unanimous when we come out that door, no matter what happens yes, in that room. This shattered that myth. And to take it an even step farther, Pat, I just thought it was such a gutless thing by LSU to abstain from the vote last week with regards to
17: the they voted the day before to give the power to the commissioner. Yeah.
13: If you're against it, say you're against it. Don't abstain, man. That's like Notre Dame having one foot in the ACC, one foot out. You can't have it both ways like that in the SEC. I just thought that made this thing even worse. I guess it's my question, Pat, does the SEC have to make an example of LSU?
17: Well, literally before you and I started doing this show, I saw a tweet from Ben Portnoy, who is the college football writer for Fox Sports, and he says that some of the SEC people that he talked to, that, yeah, the de-escalation has taken place. They're not going to be kicked out of the conference. But the people that he talks to, he's reporting that there's still going to be potentially something happen to LSU. Now, what that is, not really sure what it could be. I had my own ideas 24 hours ago, what it was going to take to get LSU back in good standing. Obviously, that's out the window because of the de-escalation and what Wade Roos, the president of LSU, sent to Greg Sankey, what the SEC did in federal court today. So with all that being said, I would be shocked, Scott, if there wasn't at least a slap on the wrist or something. Because if not, what are you saying to the rest of the conference in regards to any question that comes up? You know, you're going to have these individual rogue states that continues to do what they did. What happens if this was Texas? You know, what if it was Alabama, you know, that had gone down a certain road? I mean, you have to be able to police your conference. That's why you have rules. That's why you have bylaws. And by the way, if you don't enforce the rules, you will have the NCAA and these conference commissioners. They don't like that. And I can tell you right now, the presidents and chancellors of the Southeastern Conference, they didn't like the way any of this went down. They thought they were disrespected, especially after the roll call vote 2 weeks ago here in Birmingham, and they were willing to make an example of LSU. So long answer to your short question, I ultimately think that something will be done, but it will be in the eye of the beholder of how difficult and how, you know, the penalties did not fit the crime, I guess.
13: I just hope it's not the old proverbial censure you get like with city councils or things like that.
17: Yeah,
13: that
17: you can't talk to the media. You can't do this. Now, I will tell you this. You want to hear a good rumor? I'll give you a good rumor.
13: Of course.
17: You always have one. Okay. This is a rumor. This is a rumor. I was told last week that, now this was someone from Louisiana that told me this, that there were some discussions and some feeling out there in the bayou that perhaps there would be like a one-game suspension for Lane Kiffin, and then that was quickly wiped off the board, that was not even – it was a consideration, and then it wasn't a consideration. So who knows? I mean, maybe a week ago, if this thing would have gone to pasture in regards to, you know, maybe he takes a one-game suspension. I don't know if it had been Clemson or La Tech this week, whatever the case may be. Maybe we're not even having this conversation at all about any of this. But goes without saying – I think the SEC will have to do something or address it, because that's the thing. So you've had the president of LSU send the letter. That's been made public. But we have not heard from Greg Sankey since he was on the stand for 3 hours. And then he was asked about the lawsuit against LSU, and he says, I'll let the lawsuit speak for itself. So it'll be interesting the next 24 to 36 hours to see what the SEC has to say.
13: Joined by Pat Smith, WJOX in Birmingham. Follow him on X at Pat Smith Radio. Pat, just a couple more minutes, please. And I'm going to put this away for a bit. It's going to linger because we're going to have more Lane Kiffin, because he's become an ever-present part of our lives, going back to the fake documentary last year. I'm going to call it a fake documentary. It was a docudrama. It was. Don't get me started on that. But we've had some excellent football. The SEC going 16-0 during opening weekend. Correct me if I'm wrong, Pat. First time that the SEC has gone undefeated opening weekend since 97?
17: That is correct. And obviously, we didn't have 16 teams back right in 1997. So, yeah, I mean, this is pretty remarkable what's been happening at least the first couple of weeks.
13: Well, what's your biggest takeaway? To me, it's the offensive execution pretty much across the board in the Southeastern Conference. And I know it wasn't all Power 4 versus Power 4. There were only three games against Power 4 opponents. But still, week one, the ability to go out and execute, just go through your offense, be proficient, and beat teams the way you're supposed to beat them. I think that speaks volumes about the level of offensive prowess in the Southeastern Conference 2026. What's your take?
17: Yeah, no, I agree. But my biggest takeaway, honestly, you know, forget about all this stuff that's happening off the field at LSU, is the fact that their roster, at least against Clemson, they lived up to their billing Everyone talked about that this was going to be a national championship caliber type of football team, and they lived up to it. And so far, hands down, they've looked the best of any SEC team. I know it's a short order of work from all the teams because a lot of teams were playing warm-up games before they get into SEC play, but LSU was dominant. And that's exactly what people expected from this football team. They looked the best, in my opinion. Now we'll get a chance over the next couple of weeks to see if Texas this week against Ohio State, if they live up to the smell test, or what about Georgia. So I think, you know, the next few weeks, Scott, we're going to be able to see real quick in the SEC who the pretenders are and who are the contenders. But I agree with you 100%. The offense is really clicked. I know Chambliss turned the ball over a few times in Nashville against Louisville. He looks as good as he did last year. He's playing with a lot of good confidence. Keelan Russell, the brand new quarterback at Alabama, he had a really great day against East Carolina. You saw Levitt down in the Bayou. Austin Simmons looked good at Mizzou. Lenore Sellers at South Carolina. I mean, I can go on and on and on. It's been a very good opening week or two in the SEC, especially from the quarterback play.
13: Yeah, I'm buying stock in Austin Simmons. I really am. People aren't talking about him enough. He was the quarterback one at Ole Miss for a reason before getting hurt. The guy's obviously got skills. I think him going to Missouri was such a wonderful fit. I think Drinkwitz will really be able to elevate his game. I like some of the parts they have around him, especially when Hardy comes back. Hopefully he'll return 100%. We're talking about Lenore Sellers, though, and this will be my last question for you before I let you go, Pat. Lenore Sellers looked more like Lenore Sellers 2024 by having Kendall Briles in his ear instead of Mike Shula in his ear. Kind of expand on your thoughts on that. What do you expect for South Carolina this year? What's the ceiling, do you think, for this team with Kendall Briles pulling the levers?
17: Well, the schedule is very tough, and I can say that almost against any SEC schedule this year for everybody because of that ninth conference game. But you're right. I mean, what I saw in a very small sample size was there was no Mike Shula. Trust me, I covered Mike Shula when he was the head coach at the University of Alabama. Very familiar with his offensive prowess. And then obviously just did not work very well whatsoever as the OC there at South Carolina. So, yeah, I don't think there's any doubt that Beamer's got the guy that he feels that's going to be able to run that type of offense. And I think Lenore Sellers will have that bounce back here. So beware, and that includes them coming to Tuscaloosa. They've almost beaten Alabama the last two times they played them. And I know that Alabama people are very nervous after seeing Lenore Sellers in week number one.
13: He's our buddy Pat Smith from WJOX in Birmingham. Follow him on X at Pat Smith Radio. Pat, I know you're incredibly busy. You wear more hats than just being an awesome co-host, you know, for the three-man front at Jocks in Birmingham. I can't keep up with you, man.
17: No, listen, I this time of the year, one of my relatives, my sister, who went to Ole Miss, she was in town over the weekend, and she was like, my goodness, everything that you're doing, like how do you have time? And somebody told me a long time ago, you sleep when you're dead.
13: You sound like my dad now.
17: So, but hey, I got a question for you. Can I ask a question?
13: Of course.
17: I am a talk show host, can I ask you a question?
13: Man bites dog. Do it.
17: Okay, I'm going to ask you a question. How long until Dabo Swinney,
13: I knew it,
17: is living at the beach full-time?
13: Full-time?
17: Full-time. Not at the football facility, not living in Clemson. He's living at the beach.
13: I think that scenario is a few years away, but him having more time to go to the beach is coming in the very near future. The buyout, I think, is $56 million. Somebody can correct me on that if I'm wrong. It actually goes up in 2027, which is kind of a bizarre situation.
17: Wow.
13: In and of itself.
17: Really?
13: Yeah. Yeah. That's, it goes crazy, up to around 60 million. I want to say, again, somebody could fact check me on that. They're going to have to figure out some way to gingerly separate. He's not going to give up his money. Okay. But I can see a scenario where he's in some kind of other role at the school for a while until he decides he wants to coach again, take a year or two to recharge. But as far as being retired, he's a young man. He's not even 60. I could see that happening a decade from now.
17: I asked a question today on the show. If he were to ever leave Clemson, whether it was under his own volition or forced out, do you see Dabo Swinney ever coaching in the college game again? Do you?
13: Yes. Yes. Okay. Yes. Honestly, he would be a wonderful fit for somewhere like the FCS. He's got his money.
17: Well, you know what we brought up today? We brought up a service academy.
13: Oh, that's a good fit. That would be an interesting fit, how he would work at Navy. Go to Merchant Marine Academy. build that pro Air Force.
17: Yeah.
13: Air Force, they get a little bit, I could see that. We'll litigate that. Have me on your show. We'll talk about it.
17: Absolutely, because listen, every time you've been on our show and I've asked you about, you know, Dabo, and you've always, you know, said, hey, look, you know, he's got plenty of equity, obviously, and escrow in the account, and let's see what happens. But now, again, Bill Belichick and Mike Norvell, two other guys that might be not buying green bananas anytime in the near future.
13: Yeah, they're not paying the power bills in Tallahassee, but we'll litigate that another time. It's Pat Smith, WJOX in Birmingham. Follow him on X at Pat Smith Radio. Pat, you're the man. Appreciate it, brother.
17: Anytime, brother.
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3: On 107.5 The Game and the Game Network. I'm looking at this Nielsen list, and I'm juxtaposing it to the media markets. Maybe somebody needs to go behind me, but we've got the top 20 ranked here. And I'm going through, and I find only five of the top 50 media markets in this Nielsen Local College Football Fandom Index. So it drives home my point that eyeballs are no longer the end-all be-all when it comes to being desirous, or rather desirable, by college conferences. We'll see what our guest thinks. It's Matt Brown of The Extra Point. Fantastic newsletter, by the way, if you really want to know the inner workings of all things sports, especially in college. Matt, how you doing?
4: Hey, I'm doing wonderful. Thanks for having me on today.
3: Well, I appreciate you coming on, Matt. I love our chats. Anytime I feel smarter whenever we talk, and that's always a good thing, brother. But before we dive into this, though, I do have one quick question for you. And I saw a tweet you had posted, and I think it's worth acknowledging, given how hot it was here on Saturday. Record temperature over at Williams-Brice Stadium, the hottest game ever recorded at that facility. What do we do about it? I mean, do you see the powers that be making a concerted effort to start massaging game times and so forth? Or is the schedule going forward, or are people more aware of it now?
4: I don't think anything in college football is written in stone tablets handed down from Moses off the mountaintop forever to be unchanged, right? Like, there's a lot of flexibility in most things if you want it bad enough. And I know there's a few markets in this country where the ESPN and broadcasters and the schools have worked out agreements to not start games at noon or at 3 the first couple of weeks, right? If you're at Arizona, they're not playing noon games to open up the season because in Tucson, it's going to be 11 billion degrees. I understand that this kind of conversation is something that can get political very quickly. And I ask this with no intention of being political, but I think looking back all across the country from last weekend, we unfortunately had a young man die in the Iowa marching band. He wasn't wearing super heavy clothes. He was wearing a t-shirt and polo shirt. And I've seen pictures of fans and concourses getting dehydrated or needing EMT treatment in Nebraska and Texas and in the South and in the West. I don't know what the answer is, but I think it's interesting. We had a Division II game in

0: I believe in Kansas, that was postponed and then canceled because the wet bulb temperature was too high. And I don't know if different parts of the country need to look at, all right, we need to have mandatory hydration breaks if the temperature gets to such a level, or we have to make water free. We need to have the kickoffs a little bit later. I don't know. And, you know, Lord willing, we'll look back at last weekend in 10 years as, you know, an unfortunate freak accident and just one of those things that happens with the weather. But in places like South Carolina, I'm sure it has to be a meaningful conversation, not just for the fans and for the band members, but for the athletes themselves. Because if it's hot as hell for a guy in a polo shirt in the bleachers, I can't imagine what someone's feeling with shoulder pads on and a helmet and at field level, especially on turf when it can get even warmer.
1: Well, but I actually think those might be the guys who are protected the most because there is a training staff. They are being monitored. They do get a respite at halftime. But the people in the stands and the band and everybody else involved with the functions on a typical game day, the vendors, they're out there just baking and nobody's really monitoring their wellness. But my concern, though, Matt, and they will put a pin in this for another. We'll put a pin in this for another time. I'm concerned that any type of change or anything to make people more aware of this situation, which is kind of ironic. I mean, dude, it's been hot for a long time in the South. Okay.
0: Sure.
1: But it's just now becoming an issue or at least a topic worth discussing. I have to think that it's beholden to the television networks, and we know how the television networks are about messing with their schedules.
0: That does make things very, very difficult, right? Our friends in Division II who are able to cancel their game, you know, that's if it's streaming on Flow or ESPN Plus, you can pick whatever window that that's in. I don't think there's anybody at ESPN or Fox that's like, you know what I want to see? I want to see a bunch of old people, you know, keeling over and needing defibrillators at Ole Miss. Like, that would be great. I'm sure that's not what anybody wants. But it is more complicated than just, well, shoot, we'll just do everything in prime time. And if I knew the exact meteorological answer on how to thread that needle, my friend, my newsletter would be a lot more expensive than $9 a month. That's something that is above my pay grade right now.
1: He's Matt Brown of the Extra Point Newsletter, worth every bit of that $9 a month. You can follow him on X at Matt Brown.
0: Thank you.
1: EP. Matt, let's get to the topic at hand. I am fascinated by this Nielsen Local College Football Fandom Index. I just think it's fantastic. And I like that it takes into consideration so many things other than TV viewership. My first takeaway, Matt, one, and I think you heard it as I was bringing you on, the major markets are few and far between in the top 20. And two, I have to think it really illustrates and brings to the forefront the short-sightedness of conferences a decade or more than a decade ago when they were expanding and it was all about getting that footprint into those big media markets.
0: Yeah, I you could kind of tell right from the very beginning, particularly the Big Ten adding Rutgers as a decision that was unlikely to look great 20 years in the future. In the short term, it was excellent for the Big Ten because they were able to then essentially tax every single cable news subscriber in the tri-state area, whether they watched Rutgers football or not, by slapping BTN on that package that made the conference a lot of money. That's not the direction things are going anymore. There's still other advantages to having a presence in New York, or suburban New Jersey on its way to New York. And there's lots of Big Ten grads and fans that are there. But I do very much agree with your point, and I think many of your listeners here would agree too, that while we want college football to be a national game, and there are fans all over the country, and every program is different, which I think makes it so much fun to write about, there are definitely parts of this country that care more. And they're not necessarily congregated in the biggest cities. It is definitely true. Whether you are a television executive or a conference office executive or a professional marketer, two sets of eyeballs are not necessarily worth the same amount of money or as valuable. You want people, sure, you want to be in big cities and big areas, and you want lots of people being aware of your football team, but you want fans. You want people where these games have cultural currency, and you don't need me to tell you that's generally true a lot more in the Southeast and in the Midwest than it is on the coasts.
1: I liken it to like when you're wanting to get into a New York or an LA or somewhere such as that, I like that to a shotgun approach. And that doesn't always bear fruit, but it's more precise targeting when you are looking at a Birmingham, when you're looking at a Columbus, Ohio, or Knoxville, Tennessee, because those are the people more likely to actually spend money and pay attention to the product rather than the millions of people you get in a New York or in LA who A, are probably apathetic about sports for the most part anyhow, if it's not professional, and B, maybe a little more tight with their cash. What do you think?
0: There's something to that, right? If you are buying ad time on ESPN, or if you're a conference executive or anything, there's a lot of behaviors you're looking at for the television audience of a college football game. Part of that is who's got disposable income and who's paying enough attention to this broadcast where those ads matter, right? There are, the New York area or the Bay Area or DC might have a higher per capita income. It's part of what makes those markets really attractive for the NFL or F1 or for other particular kind of luxury brands. Other markets, that's less important. One thing that comes up a lot, specifically about conference realignment, maybe less so at the Big Ten or the SEC, but certainly in the SoCon or the Southern or the OVC or many of these smaller leagues, they're also looking at trying to grow awareness in certain markets to get new students. If you're an enrollment challenged institution, you recognize the kind of kids you're trying to get to become your next freshman class. They live in the Atlanta suburbs, or they live in the Nashville suburbs, and maybe their parents went to Michigan State and they just followed everybody else out of the Midwest to where it's warm. You might want to be in that market, even if you're not the eyeballs aren't the same volume, because you need to specifically reach people there to try to get them to go to Wofford or something else. It can be this kind of complicated song and dance, but I unquestionably agree it is better to be in front of diehards than it is to have a little bit of awareness over a wide swath of people. And if we grab 100 folks in Charleston or Spartanburg and 100 folks in New York and try to count up how many of them are diehard college football fans, I think we both know it's not going to be New York.
1: He's Matt Brown of the Extra Points newsletter. Follow him on X at Matt Brown EP. Matt, before we let you go, what are you working on? I'm sure it's fascinating.
0: No, I'm working on a couple of different things at the moment. I did a story about a day or two ago that tried to do a deeper dive on the LSU insurance policy on Lane Kiffin's contract and how that Cauchy was involved, and trying to see if this is something that was as bad as it looked. And from my conversations in the industry, it isn't, but I think raises some other questions about prediction markets. I'll tell you, there's something else I'm working on. It sounds silly, but I promise it's not. I've been reading some research to suggest that folks all across the United States, but especially younger individuals, are not drinking alcohol as much. You may have noticed this in your own social life. I don't think that that's necessarily a bad thing. But the live entertainment industry really counts on people drinking a lot of alcohol. It's a high-margin beverage. It matters a lot for the bottom line. And it's kind of part of the whole tailgate culture. And so I'm trying to better understand, okay, how do you change how you market or structure a football game or a huge concert if people aren't drinking as much? And if people are maybe using different social drugs instead of alcohol, is that a commercial threat to what you're building? And I'm trying to get in touch with some more doctors, some more folks in the food and beverage industry, and hope to have a story about that on later this month.
1: That's fascinating, especially as certain schools and conferences have loosened the restrictions on alcohol inside the venues during games. Matt, promise me we can get you back on after you wrap that up.
0: I think you got it. I'd be more than happy to talk about it when I have some hard and fast data to cite instead of my own hunches.
1: Okay, brother. It's Matt Brown of the Extra Points newsletter. Follow him on X at Matt Brown EP. Matt, you're the best, buddy. Let's chat soon.
0: Okay, thanks, friend. Take care.
1: Alrighty, it's Matt Brown of the Extra Points newsletter. He's a smart guy. And his research is always fascinating. And think about that. We've heard this, that younger people aren't drinking like previous generations. I've seen it up close. I have. How does that impact the bottom line? What would alcohol sales at Williams-Brice Stadium be if they had them a decade ago as opposed to now? You can do the math yourself. It's the Halftime Show on 107.5 The Game and The Game Network.
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1: Friday night, which in and of itself is a challenge. You got the whole travel across the country thing. You got the time change thing. You're in a visiting stadium, and it's week one. But Miami came out running on all cylinders, looked absolutely fantastic. Darian Mensah, 27-30 against the Cardinal last week, 401 yards, 5 touchdowns. Malachi Toney, though, he's the dude. 12 receptions, 234 yards, 3 scores. I was sad whenever he didn't get the football. I would have been fine if every pass been directed toward Malachi Toney, maybe some in the rounds, things of that nature. But here's the thing. We have to be careful. And I talked about this a little the other day, and I think it bears repeating. It's one game against obviously an overmatched opponent. It's in September, and I know the urge is strong to hand out the Heisman Trophy. Some people saying give it to Darian Mensah right now. You know what? I thought that as well. I'm like, man, he looks so good, but it's one game. But we are so quick to hand out the September Heisman. We want to so bad because we are just full of eagerness. Maybe that's the appropriate word, eagerness. The break between the college football championship, the national championship, and week 0/week 1, it is long, man. It is long. 7 months? Thereabouts? Feels like 7 years. And part of it's because college football is becoming ingrained in our culture 365 days a year, 12 months, 52 weeks. We've gotten to the point now where even when it's not the season, we're talking about the sport. We're talking about things, though, that have nothing to do with any happenings on a field. We're talking about signing day, which, believe it or not, still exists. We're talking about the transfer portal, name, image, likeness, house settlement, protect college sports at, coaching moves, player, blah, blah. I mean, it's court. Very rarely does it have to do with anything that happens on the field. But because we do talk about the sport, though, we can't help but to drift and think about what's going to happen in this game, who's going to play this position, so on and so forth. So that when we actually get a game, honest to God, actual real competition, we feel like we're overwhelmed. We feel like we're getting it fed to us through a fire hose. And when you have a performance the way Malachi Toney had and Darian Mensah, I don't want to leave the quarterback out, even though I think in this instance, you got one of the best receivers we've seen in a while. The urge, the reaction is to say, man, he's going to win the Heisman. That's what's going to happen. It's a good chance that he's not even top five. Probably not. Here's an example of failed September Heismans. I went through and did my research. I mentioned it the other day about CJ Spiller of Clemson, 2009. Just absolutely bonkers September. 288 yards rushing, 150 yards receiving, 182 punt return yards, 250 yards in kickoffs, and he had four total touchdowns. Wow. He finished sixth in the Heisman. He had a good month. He had a good season, but he couldn't keep up that pace. Who could? Denard Robinson. Remember Shoelaces, the Michigan quarterback that didn't tie his shoes? Dynamic start to 2010. 731 yards passing, four touchdowns, 680 yards rushing, and six scores. That's 10 total touchdowns and more than 1,400 total yards. He had 500 yards in a win over Notre Dame. He also finished sixth in the Heisman. Here are two really good examples of the September Heisman ain't a thing. Case Keenum, 2,005 yards in September 2011. Geno Smith had 20 touchdowns that same year, that same month. Keenum finished seventh in the voting. Geno Smith didn't even make the top 10. The point is this. We have to sit back and enjoy the moment, but don't define the moment as defining the season. What we saw happen in Stanford last week, Malachi Toney, absolutely phenomenal. Let's celebrate it for what it is, but it is a one-game performance. Don't be that person who says, man, he's going to win the Heisman. He might end up winning the Heisman, but he's not going to win it because of that game. He's going to win it with that game. That game's going to be included in a whole bunch more. Will he emulate what he did against Stanford? I don't know. Maybe, maybe not. Those are extreme numbers. But that one singular game is not going to win the Heisman. Now, there are things called the Heisman moment. It's very important. That one instance that really frames the entire campaign. It's the image you think of when you think of that player. We didn't get it from that game, and you shouldn't get it from that game. Once more, 45-6 win over an overmatched opponent, week one. File the performance away. And there were more. There were more. But that one really stood out because it was a conference game. And, well, it was really dynamic. And there are a few times I've watched college football for my entire life. There have been a few times when I have wanted one person to have the football the entirety of the game. Rocket Ismail at Notre Dame, he was that guy. I wanted him to have it the entirety of the game. Barry Sanders, he was that guy. I wanted him to have 500 billion carries a game. He was that guy. Malachi Toney the other night against Stanford, I wanted him to have the ball constantly. I did. But can he maintain that pace? I don't know. Doubtful. Doubtful, but that's part of the college football, though. Can they emulate the performance on a week-to-week basis? And if he does, well, there's a real good chance, yeah, he'll win the Heisman. But the urge to give it out now, man. I think of Leonard Fournette. 2015. 228 yards against Auburn in 2015. He was just killing it. He was averaging 215 yards for the month. He finished sixth, that popular sixth position in the Heisman. And then we had a guy named Kenny Hill. Remember Kenny Hill? TCU, Kenny Trill in September 2014. Man, he was the toast of college football. He didn't make the top 10. So enjoy the moment, but don't let the moment define this season. That's my roundabout way of saying that. We'll wrap things up, see what we missed on the other side. Close out this edition of the Halftime Show on 107.5 The Game and The Game Network.
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12: 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Now, let's head live to Backstreet's Grill in Columbia. Here's the voice of the Gamecocks, Todd Ellis.
13: Well, if you wrote a script for how to open a season against a team that does not normally have players and resources equal to your own, the Gamecocks would have started and starred in week ago. Carolina goes to 1-0 after taking down Kent State 57-0, where 91 Gamecocks played in the game. Carolina stayed healthy, got the shutout, and the debut of the Carolina offense got rave reviews. Now we're on to week two against another non-conference opponent. The Townsend Tigers come to Williams-Brice Stadium for the first time. It's a 7 p.m. kickoff. Hello and welcome to Carolina Calls with Shane Beamer at Backstreet's Grill on Divine Street in Columbia, South Carolina. Come out and join us. Give us a call or ask Coach a question, reaching me via X at Todd Ellis SC. Coach, congratulations on the win last week. We did not see many negatives from our standpoint in the outing, but you pointed out some specifics this week: downfield blocking, containing the quarterback through the rush, and some playing through the end of the play, to name a few. How did the team handle the big win and getting better in those areas as you prepare for Townsend?
14: Yeah, I think good. It was a good start, obviously, last Saturday, and to score 57 points, hold them to zero, there's a lot to be excited about. But at the same time, you look at the tape, and there's some things that weren't, you know, necessarily to our standard, and we've challenged them a lot that needs to be better this upcoming Saturday and going forward. And I feel like they've accepted that, done a good job of that this week in practice, and now we need to go put it on display Saturday.
13: Well, you win 57-0, Coach. Sometimes you got to watch your football team. We all know last week in many of those situations on one-on-one battles, your team was more talented and had the advantage, but how did they execute in each of your phases in the game and in the scheme and taking what you had practiced into the ball game?
14: Yeah, I really thought they did a great job in all three phases. We really didn't have mental errors. One of the third downs that Kent State converted, the little flare screen to the running back over there on their sideline, that was a mistake by us. But outside of, you know, that and a handful of other plays, we were really clean from an assignment standpoint. We talked about the penalties. So I was pleased with a lot of things, but certainly excited about where we can continue to grow and go if we can clean up some of this other stuff.
13: On our Prisma Health Injury Report, any new players added to the list this week or had their status changed or were cleared in total?
14: I'd say we're getting closer and closer to clearing a couple that everybody wants to know about. So they both had good weeks. And really, other than that, Jalua Solomon, one of our reserve defensive backs, got banged up in practice yesterday a little bit. He won't play this week. But outside of that, we're in good shape.
13: All right, so everybody wants to know about Dylan Stewart and Jacarius Peak. Coach, you had a presser on Tuesday. You gave an extensive evaluation of them, where they are. We also want to know, make sure that they didn't have some setback in the last 2 days. Forget about whether they're going to play this weekend. Your report is your report. But do they have any setback? How do you think their progress is going?
14: Won't play this week. No setbacks. Progress is going great.
13: Yeah, that's what I thought I would get out of it. I appreciate that. That's our Prisma Health Injury Report. Prisma Health is proud to be the official healthcare system and team physicians of the Gamecocks. Coach, what we know about Townsend, the Tigers, is what you talked about in your presser. But good enough, Google Gemini brings you the scouting report each week.
14: Okay.
13: I should have Googled probably before I came over. Actually, I scouted them some. But you gave pretty good details about what they do. And this is not a look from Townsend that we got the week before. Give us an update on what this football team looks like that'll be coming into Williams-Brice Stadium.
14: No, they're athletic. They throw the ball down the field. They've got a lot of explosive passes already this season and going back to last year. They're not a throw it short outfit. They're an aggressive throw the ball down the field over your heads mindset on offense. Defensively, they got good athletes that are very multiple in what they do, and then they present a lot of problems on special teams. Very aggressive, trying to block kicks, fake punts, a lot of stuff. So that's they're a challenge to prepare for. They've got good players, but then schematically, the problems that they present make it an even bigger challenge for you from a schematic standpoint in all three phases.
13: They take a lot of chances, don't they?
14: They do. They do. You know, Sound, I mean, their head coach has been coaching for a long, long, long time, and he's won a lot wherever he's been. So they do a great job. They're well coached, and I would say certainly they're aggressive, but not unsound or too aggressive in what they're doing from a mindset standpoint.
13: 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They're taking over the world now. 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The staff at Backstreets is ready to go. 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
14: You got to know the right people.
13: Yes.
14: I know Liz McMillan.
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1: 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We are back at Backstreet's Grill on Divine. It's Carolina Calls with Shane Beamer. The Gamecocks are 1-0. Big win last week in the opener. Non-conference game over Kent State, 57-0. They've got another one this weekend. This one is the first night game of the season. It is at 7 o'clock against Townsend. The Tigers are coming in to Williams-Brice Stadium. First meeting ever between these two schools. And, Coach, last weekend, there's a lot of things that we can be thankful about. It could be the shutout. It could be your football team being healthy at the end. It could be you had 10 drives, and after the first one, you scored on each one and then took a knee in the last one. We had four players, I think, that scored or threw their first touchdown during the ball game. You played 91 players. But is there a play to you that stood out during the week when you were reviewing practice, a play of the game or one that you thought turned the tide or set the tone for how you want your team to be this week?
2: I would add, when you named all those things we're thankful for, our fans, I would put that right up there at the top with selling that stadium out. I see that Saturday night's another sellout. Thanks to our fans for that. And then packing it out with as hot as it was. There's a lot that stood out. You know, I was proud of the response. I think everybody came out. They had heard about this new offense in 2026, and then we proceed to not move the ball the first drive, have a tackle for a loss. Kent State was playing a different defense than we had anticipated, but just the poise and the confidence by our coaches and players to adjust and then come right back out and really not, I don't think, punt the rest of the day. Was proud of that. And then I thought it was a cool moment after, one of our touchdowns. There's been a lot of talk about Neff, our Irish rugby player.
1: A lot of talk.
2: Yeah.
1: This guy's a superstar in town. He's played about five downs.
2: He's an offensive tackle that's never played football in his life. And it was a pretty cool moment to put him out there to cover a kickoff, all, you know, however many pounds he weighs at 6'6". To actually see an offensive lineman covering a kickoff was pretty cool. But then just to see the reaction by his teammates, they all got up off the bench. They all watched him cover the kick. They were all, like, patting him up when he came off the sideline. That was a cool moment, just from a overall team standpoint, just to see how much they took joy in seeing him out there.
1: That was our moment, our play of the week, presented by Spectrum, built for big moments here for the Gamecocks. Coach, I got to ask you about quarterback play. Lenora Sellers in the Kendall Briles offense for the first time. A lot of RPOs, a lot of plays. The guy completed 80% of his passes, 270 yards, and a couple of touchdowns. He's had several multiple touchdown games during his career. That looked pretty smooth. Did you feel like it was smooth? And talking to him and watching the film there afterwards?
2: Yeah, I thought Kendall did a great job with him. I thought Lenoris did a great job. He was very in control, very poised, very confident, just having fun out there, getting the ball out of his hands quickly, making good decisions. There's some plays he'd like to have back. The throw early in the game to, I think it was Mazio down the middle, that I'm sure he would like to have that throw back. A couple of the balls that he, you know, had the option to either hand it off or pull it and throw it. He threw it. There's a couple of those that we probably would have liked to have handed off. But, you know, that's being nitpicky. He thought he played really, really well, and will continue to get better, as did all of our quarterbacks. Cutter Woods came in and did a nice job. Landon Duckworth, Lucian Anderson. So anytime you can get four quarterbacks in the game, that's usually a good thing, other than 2021 when we had four because of injury. But it was good to get those guys in and get them some action.
1: Yeah, Cutter Woods, 6 of 8, threw the deep ball to Lex. Good to see him get that and drive the football team. I see that in practice all the time. There's good things at the quarterback position for the Gamecocks. Hey, call us now. Some phone lines open, toll-free at 877-477-7201. We're back in a moment from Backstreet's Grill on the Spectrum Call-In Show on the Gamecock Sports Network.
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1: 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Guys, spent a lot of money over the years here as well and been dedicated to our program and to Backstreet's. John is with us again. John, great question last week. Please go right ahead for Coach Beamer.
2: Thank you, Todd. Coach, congratulations on maybe the cleanest game I've seen us play at an opener maybe ever. So congratulations on that. But you did say in your press conference some things that, you know, and you said we can't get picky. We got beat once, maybe twice on screens. And my question is not, why did that happen? Is a defensive lineman coached when he feels they're letting him go to automatically turn and think about how was that handled on the coaching side of it?
3: Yeah.
2: And I know we had that. I know the first one, we had six people coming. So we had two up the middle. When do they say, oh my goodness, I got to get back out?
3: Yeah, great question. And that's what's frustrating is for as good as we were on defense, we let two quarterback runs get out of there for 50 yards. And then a couple screens that, you know, sometimes they're going to get you. They got the right call for what you got called. So to answer the first part of it, yes, linemen are taught that if you feel them letting you go, you need to be able to put your foot in the ground, retrace is what we call it, retrace your steps and come right back where you came from, which I feel like our guys do a good job of. The effort at times, I don't think we were not playing hard, but I think there were a couple times where we probably had a little bit more in our tank that we could have given to go get that ball. And then one of them on the third down, you're right, sometimes when we're bringing pressure, and everyone that's involved in the blitz, pressure, whatever you want to call it, is responsible for the running back if the running back gets out. And we didn't do a great job of that on Saturday of recognizing when the running back is maybe getting out and staying with him. We gave up. Sometimes, like I said, they're going to get you, but there was one in particular on Saturday that should have been a dead play and a sack if we just defend it a little bit better. But, you know, we talked about it going into the game, but, you know, when you're playing a team like Kent State that let's be real, they don't have as many good players as maybe we have. They're not in the SEC. From an offensive line standpoint, I think every offensive line we play this year is going to have a hard time blocking our defensive line. But when you're playing Kent State or, you know, whoever, their answer is going to be to throw screens to cut you, the offensive lineman cutting your legs out from under you to slow you down. And so we were ready for it. We talked about it. We weren't terrible, but we certainly need to be better because, you know, Towson will do the same thing. They'll be able to, you know, throw screens and hit plays in there on you too.
1: John, that's great. By the way, I don't know if you heard on the broadcast, Coach Beamer brought that up at halftime. When he was going out, you told Chet, I don't like the way we defended the screen.
3: Exactly, because I was trying to call a timeout and get the ball back, and we gave up a first down.
1: Yeah, you saw it as well. Thank you, John, as always. Let's go out on our phone lines. Let's go to Hampton. Hampton, go right ahead for Coach Beamer, and we hope to see you soon. Hope you're doing well.
4: Yes, I am, and Todd and Coach, and hope you all are. I think it's supposed to cool down to a chilly 95 real feel on Saturday night. My question is this. Coach, you said in your post-presser talking about how the kickoff returns that Vakari Swain, I believe he averaged like 30 yards or something like that, got to the 30-yard line, but you wanted the team to improve this in the coming weeks because the gunners for Kent State they didn't defend the gunners for Kent State very well. How is that? How are you all addressing that in practice? And has improvement happened?
3: Yeah, you're talking about when Kent State was punting and we have Vicari back there. We need to be able to get more out of those returns because we know what a weapon Vicari is. I think it's gone well. I mean, that's a hard job, what I'm talking about. The guys that when the other team punts, basically the two widest guys that are like receivers that have no responsibility other than just to run downfield, don't block, and go make a tackle. And then we put two guys out there, one on each of them, to try and defend them, and that's it's not an easy job. But at the same time, we needed to do a better job of getting hands on those guys at the line of scrimmage to slow them down, to not just give them a free release and a dead sprint to Vicari. And part of it too is you know, the Kent State punter was not exactly hitting bombs that were down the field. He got a hold of one, but a lot of them were some shorter kicks, and Vicari did a nice job of fielding them. But to answer your question, I feel like the work that we've put into that in practice is, you know, gone well, but we got to go out on Saturday and do it. But we've spent a lot of time. We always do. Spent a lot of time on it, and we've challenged our guys that we've got really good players on that punt return team, whether it be blocking punts or returning punts, and we need to get more out of it than what we got out of it on Saturday in the rush game and the return game.
1: Hampton, thanks so much. Yeah, we all know Vicari's a bad man. He wants to take chances. He wants to get the ball back, and every chance we can do so will be great. Rocky is on the phone lines, and he's got a question for Coach. Rocky, good to be with you in week two. The Gamecocks got Townsend coming to town at 7 p.m. Go right ahead for Coach Beamer.
5: Hello?
1: Yes, sir. Rocky, that's you. Yep. That's you. Go right ahead.
5: Oh, I'm sorry. I'm sorry, Todd. Coach, it's a pleasure. But, Todd, I got to say to you, I had the pleasure. It's been quite some time, years ago, to meet you and shake your hand on the softball fields at Olympia. I was playing for the Fighting Fifth Circuit Solicitor's Office back in the day.
1: I remember those days well. Yeah,
5: playing
1: Rocky.
5: Softball.
2: Yeah. Rocky, give me a scouting report, Rocky, on Todd's softball skills. I'm curious.
5: He's too good. Too good. And my knees were too bad at the time.
1: I think I pulled a few hamstrings back in the day, Coach.
3: You should have seen me, Todd, back in 1999 in the Church League softball back in Virginia.
1: Right. You gotta
3: oh,
1: do
3: my
1: it.
3: Gosh. Yep. I was a handful
1: what
3: out there.
1: What position did you play?
3: Church League softball, I played outfield. So,
1: You could run.
3: We had all the 50 and 60-year-olds that refused to move out of the infield, so they put all the younger guys in the outfield just to run down the fly balls.
1: Of course they did. All right, Rocky, off our softball skills. Go right ahead.
5: Yeah. Coach Beamer, let me preface, but I know that, you know, having played, you know, athletics and everything, the most important game's the next game. Okay, I know that. And as we get to this weekend, my question for you is, and us as fans, but the season starts not this weekend, but next weekend against Mississippi State. Mississippi State seems to be getting a little impressive, and that's the start of the conference season, and that's when the season starts. My question to you is, Coach, is how do you, with your coaching staff, with your players, you've got to play Towson this Saturday, but how do you manage knowing that you got Mississippi State the following Saturday, and that's when the conference season starts, and maybe you're preparing for it in the back, and you don't have to say that, but how do you manage that knowing what's looming the next week, if that makes sense?
3: No, it makes total sense. We don't. I mean, our full attention is on Towson, and that's the truth. I mean, we understand that we open up SEC play next week, but we better be focused on this week, and not even about Towson. Whether we were playing Towson or we were playing the New York Giants this weekend, like for us, it's always about ourselves. It's always about us being better each week than we were the week before. Playing to our standard, and that's what we've been focusing on, is talking about, you know, that we need to all season long. We need to be a better team each Saturday that we go out there. And that's where our focus has been this week. And I would be really disappointed if anybody was not focused on this week. We only get 12 of these. And we work a long time throughout the year for 12 guaranteed Saturdays. And we better put everything we have into each and every one of them and not focus on the opponent. And I'll say that when we're playing Clemson and Georgia and Mississippi State and Alabama, that we focus on us. And it's about us playing to our standard. And that's what we've been focused on this week. And we need to play well on Saturday night and be a better team Saturday night than we were last Saturday afternoon. And then as soon as that thing is over, we'll turn our full attention to SEC play next week. And you're right, Mississippi State's a talented team, and they got a heck of a quarterback, but we'll start worrying about them on Sunday morning early.
1: Rocky, thank you so much. And Coach, to your point, what I've seen you and your preparation over the years, that's the good thing about no matter win, loss, or who the opponent is, you go in with a tape of great things that we did that we need to duplicate, and things, no matter whether you won or lost, that are not up to your standards. And that sets the tone for the team, that it doesn't change week to week. And I'm not saying we've always done that at South Carolina, but your crew does that, and I think that's a great thing to set the mentality of, listen, it's about us. Here's the level we expect. You either meet that or not, or we're going to try to find somebody else to do it in a win or a loss. Rocky, great question, though. We're at Backstreet's Grill on Divine for Carolina Calls, presented by Spectrum. Built for big moments here for the Gamecocks. 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
1: And that's what his entire mantra has been, is we're not in the car business, we're in the people business. And so by doing that, we've had 50 incredible years. And so this year has been a celebration of the past, but it's really been Mr. Hendrick looking to the future of what we're going to be able to do for our communities that we serve and continue. To the community over the period of time. How's that going? How's dealing with Columbia, and how's the car market doing?
2: Well, car market's great. We purchased the two stores here in Columbia on Harbison a little over a year ago. Took some of the old and put it with Hendrick and the new, and we've made a completely new culture and a new opportunity for people. So it's been absolutely fantastic. We've now developed ourselves. We're the number one Chevrolet dealer in the state of South Carolina in volume, and we're the number one GMC dealer in the Columbia market. So super proud of that. On top of that, we just opened HendrickCars.com showroom here at the Chevrolet store on Harbison Avenue. So that's really fun. We've got a stock car sitting in the showroom that actually won the championship. So it's there. It's Kyle Larson's car. So ask anybody they'd like to come stop by. USC has been fantastic as well. So we actually started a manager and training program with the University of South Carolina, and we've already had about 20 interns, and we've hired two graduates already, and that's just the first year that we've started that program.
3: Well, of course, families, new car buyers, everybody you've dealt with over the years, either through that dealership or your predecessor, that's been a big part of it. But you also see commercial customers as well.
2: Yeah, absolutely. So we have hundreds of vehicles in stock. We're the largest commercial dealer in the state as well. And on top of that, what I think is probably the most beneficial to our customer base is our service department for just fleet and commercial. And so if you're a business, we have specific techs that take care of our commercial customers, and they're making sure that they're ready because we know we got to get them back on the road. So not only can we sell you the car, but we can also take care of it through the entire time you own it.
3: You guys are back to sponsoring the Salute to Troops. Why is that important to you?
2: Well, I think this year, probably a little bit more personal than it has been in the past. And part of that is we have two of our top employees, one at GMC and one at Chevrolet, that is being deployed currently. So they actually left about a week ago. So we wish them safe travels and obviously to come home safe. But we can't do what we do without, you know, the military taking care of us and protecting our six. So we appreciate everything that they do. We appreciate being a part of it. We want to continue to be a part of it in the future. And we're going to be at the Gamecock Village this weekend. We'll show off some cars, give away some swag, but you'll be able to come see some military vehicles they're going to bring out as well. So it's a great partnership.
3: He's Cameron Singleton, the Executive General Manager at Hendrick Chevrolet and Hendrick GMC. 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
2: It's definitely going hybrid.
3: That's right.
2: And so walking away from EV. 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
3: 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We'll be back with Coach Beamer in a moment from Backstreets on the Gamecock Sports Network.
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1: 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Great dealerships in town. Go get yourself a vehicle. And thanks to Dan Stewart, who produces this show in sometimes a tough environment with a lot of things flying around him. We appreciate all his efforts. And Liz McMillan, our executive producer. Nobody gets here without her saying so and getting it done. We thank you to her and everybody back at Learfield Studios. I'm Todd Ellis, is Shane Beamer, and Bryce is on the line for Coach. Bryce, go right ahead for Shane Beamer.
2: There, Bryce.
1: That's you, big guy. Yes, sir. Go, Bryce.
3: Hey, Todd. This is Bryce Digger from Greenwood, South Carolina.
1: Glad to meet you, Bryce. Go right ahead.
3: I've met you a bunch of times. I got a long story short, I got a good friend that knows you pretty good, too.
1: You didn't play softball.
3: Kevin Hendricks. Kevin Hendricks.
1: Oh, that's I worry about you. I'm worried if you're hanging out with Kevin Hendricks, but go right ahead, Bryce.
3: Oh, Lord. Coach Beamer, I got a question for you. My question is, can we switch up the running backs from, like, one series to another series if we get the ball on a punt return or something like that, Coach? And I'll get off there and go Gamecocks this weekend, buddy.
4: Well, thank you for the call, Bryce, and hope everything is going well in Greenwood. Got a young freshman from Greenwood on our team, Tristan Lewis, that's doing a great job and making you guys proud. Yeah, I feel like we do that with our running back rotation. We play a lot of them. We try and keep them fresh. You know, last week, Matthew Fuller started the game. You want to give a running back a chance to kind of get into the flow of things, but also be able to keep him fresh. And we rotated a lot of guys through there last week, and we'll continue to. That's a position that takes a lot of wear and tear, and it's a long season, and you want to, you know, make sure you keep those guys rolling and keep them feeling well physically as the game goes on and the year goes on.
1: Bryce, thank you so much. Coach, I think you're understating it. I mean, the biggest surprise of last week was the play of the running backs. Matthew Fuller ran like a madman, broke tackles, threw up, ran after he threw up again, ran again. I mean, the guy was unbelievable. Coleman comes in and runs a long run off the side. Isaiah scores a touchdown there on the goal line.
4: Christian Clark,
1: second one in the game, and Jawarn had one of his patented runs where he breaks tackles in the middle. I mean, I think this is a very, very good running back room for your football team this year, that you have a lot of choices. And Stan Drayton apparently has done a very good job with them, because we have some options, it looks like.
4: Yeah, you know, we returned three good ones to begin with already, right, in Matthew Fuller, who we had last year, Jawarn Howe, who we had last year, and then Isaiah redshirted last season. So we had high expectations for all three of those guys. That's why we didn't feel like we had to go out in the portal and just find, you know, running back one, if you will, because we liked the guys that we had, but we also needed to go out and add some bodies to that room too.
1: Yeah.
4: And to be able to get Christian Clark to come from Texas, where he played for them last year. He started the bowl game, went over 100 yards in their bowl game against, I think it was against Michigan. Jabri Coleman was with Stan at Penn State, and, you know, as a freshman last season. So we took what I felt like was a pretty good returning running back room and made it really good with the two guys that we added. So that's a really good group. We feel strongly about those five guys. Ethan Kellum and Neil Salvage are two young guys that provide depth in that room too. So I like that room. You know, the only disappointing thing, if there was one from last week, was because we did get up so big that Matt didn't play a lot. Right. So the fans really didn't get to see him get rolling. I think he had, 10 carries or something like that, but not a lot. But he certainly can be a workhorse for us and is a guy that's a load to bring down and is a heck of a football player.
1: Coach, it's time for our Food Lion Food for Thought segment, where each week we look behind a trend in Gamecock football to dive deeper on the challenges for this week's game. This week we're diving into, I'm going to give you two things, but we'll let you kind of choose. I think I know. I want to go with recruiting and in-season recruiting and home game recruiting, the logistics of that. How do you think that's going overall? How's your new staff doing in recruiting, if you can give us an update?
4: Yeah, going well. The recruiting aspect of it, it's a big part of it year-round, but especially during the season. We had a staff meeting today at 3 o'clock, and immediately following the staff meeting, Deion Barnes was going to get on an airplane to fly to Florida tonight for a high school football game. Weather in Florida got him, so he wasn't able to leave. Tomorrow we'll have three coaches over in Georgia, or two coaches in Georgia recruiting tomorrow. So our assistant coaches go out recruiting about every Friday during the season. During the off week, I go out recruiting at least 2 days during that week. So we still go out and see the players. But then, there's a lot that we have to sell here at South Carolina, Todd. But right at the top, as you know, is our game day atmosphere. So when recruits come to a game at Williams-Brice Stadium, I don't want to say regardless of how we play, but, Nick Harbor's official visit, he came to the Georgia game back in 2022. Now, I don't want to talk about how we played that day, but it wasn't pretty. But Nick sat in the stands that day and saw the environment in Columbia, in Williams-Brice. And we had a lot of recruits here last weekend. We have 95 recruits that'll be here on Saturday. And when you think about 95 times they each can bring two guests with them, that's 300 people that Jessica Jackson and Allie Brokaw and Darren Usher and their teams are organizing and managing. That's a lot of moving parts. So the fans see us, we come to the stadium and we arrive to the stadium for Gamecock Walk. And then at that point, it's about an hour and 45, 2 hours until kickoff. Well, for the next hour, all we are doing as assistant coaches and head coaches, as the head coach, are visiting with recruits. I go in the room that you and I do the post-game radio show in, and literally for the next hour, 15 minutes, there's just recruits that come through every 10 minutes. And I think I met with 8 last week before pregame warm-ups in that office that I have in there. And then our assistant coaches are visiting with them before the game and after the game too. So that's a big part of what we do from a recruiting standpoint and a huge selling point too. And thanks to our fans for the environment that they create on Saturdays to make it such a home field advantage for us, because I know it's not like that other places. And our recruits talk about it, and a lot of them that were here last weekend and sat in the heat are coming right back Saturday night, too, to experience a night game in Columbia.
1: Yeah, I could say Jessica, your whole crew that does the in-home game recruiting is the only people that look more exhausted than you in post-game. I know how hard that is, but appreciate you letting them know about that process. A lot of folks don't know that's what you do in the pre-game process. That's our Food Lion Food for Thought for this week. Spectrum, built for big moments here for the Gamecocks. We'll have more from Backstreet's Grill and Carolina Calls from Learfield on the Gamecock Sports Network.
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1: 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Man, that was a shocker this week. It's like Shane Beamer announcing a retirement at his young age, but Britons a little bit longer. I think after 60, 70 years or so, are going to close down at the end of the year. A classic and professional and wonderful organization and business right here on Divine Street. Been clothing Columbia for a long, long time and beyond. We appreciate all their patronage over the years here to Carolina Calls. We care deeply about them, and they'll continue to operate. They're doing so until the end of the year, but go see the folks at Britain's. We have great respect to them. Hey, Tom. Tom is on the phone lines. Tom, we got just a couple of seconds or a couple minutes. You might have a question for Coach. Go right ahead.
2: Coach, there's a bit of a controversy up at Michigan about the synchronization of time clocks in the stadium. How do we do ours, and how do we make sure that something like this is not going to happen at an away game or in another SEC stadium for us?
3: Yeah, that's a great question and a great question. I think a lot of people saw that game the other night and said to themselves, wait a minute, could that happen in our stadium? And immediately probably got together and had meetings on Monday morning when they came in the office to make sure that it didn't or wouldn't and couldn't happen in your stadium. That's a great question. We've got a great group of game operations people in our stadium, the people in the SEC, clock operators, all that. And they're on top of it for us. I mean, we actually we had a little bit of a clock issue in our stadium the other day. Nothing that the fans would notice, but just with the pregame warm-up clock and everything for us is synchronized in pregame for when our guys come out of the locker room and do different things during pregame warm-ups. And the game clock was a little bit off the actual real-time clock that we had a conversation about. But Jeff Crane, my boss, our deputy AD, and Jeremiah Donati and the people that work with them, they're on top of that stuff and confident that, what happened in Ann Arbor would not happen in Columbia. Unless it benefited the home team. Then if it's 1 second on the clock,
1: you're
3: there's 1 second
1: right.
3: on the
1: Let's
3: clock.
1: Let's not forget so, where we live.
3: Yeah. So, it would only happen if it benefited the Gamecocks. And in that case, there's 1 second left.
1: It's a little-known fact that Tommy Suggs actually has his finger on that clock, whatever's needed.
3: I need to talk to Tommy about a couple things then that I haven't liked in the past, maybe, with the clock.
1: No, Tom, that's a great question. Please call back again, because those are kind of things we like to look at and analyze beyond just the footprint of what we do here at Carolina football that's affecting college football. Hey, before the tailgate, before Sandstorm, before kickoff, Saturday starts here. 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Off Harbison behind Circle K and Walmart, Rivals. Saturday starts here. We'll wrap things up in just a moment on Carolina Calls presented by Spectrum. We're back to Backstreets on Divine after this on the Gamecock Sports Network from Learfield.
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0: Carolina Calls continues after this local timeout. 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

0: We are back. This is Carolina Calls with Coach Shane Beamer. The Gamecocks are 1-0 in the season. A big win, 57-0 over Kent State. Townsend coming into town, but it's the first night game of the season. And, Coach, we all love that. I hate to admit it. I love all games at Williams-Brice Stadium, but our fans particularly love it at night, particularly this time of year when it's going to be warmer. Give us a key to the game before we get ready for Saturday.
1: Yeah, you know, for us, it's being a better team than what we were last week. There was a lot to build on from last week, but certainly a lot to improve on, as we talked about at the beginning of the show. So for us, improve as a team, there's no question about it. And then we've got to do a great job of preventing the explosive passes. That's kind of their MO as an offense, is throwing the ball down the field, and they do a really, really good job of it. They threw the ball over Navy's head the other day, and the week before against Maine. They've got a lot of long pass plays on tape already. They've played two games because they played week zero. So from a defensive standpoint, we've got to do a good job of not allowing explosive passes over our heads, make them earn it, be a better team like I talked about. And then certainly, as we talked about at the beginning of the show, with some of the problems they present from a special team standpoint, we got to make sure that we're, you know, dialed in there and know what the heck we're doing, because they can take advantage of your mistake on a special teams play pretty quickly.
0: Coach, they also bring pressure a lot on defense. Explosives are important to you. That means it could go bad on a couple plays, and maybe you could hit them and pop a big one overall. How do you prepare for that during the week?
1: Yeah, we got to be dialed in. As I mentioned on Tuesday in the press conference, when Monday nights is when we and I work on third down, and I always turn on the cut up of plays of the opponent's third down, and usually the amount of times they bring pressure, meaning five or six blitzers, is maybe 40-50% of the time. And I turned it on the other night, and it's 90% with these guys. So when they get you in third down, they're coming after you. So that's great. We've got playmakers. We've got to be able to take advantage of that, but we've got to be able to sit in there and protect. And Lenoris has got to be able to get rid of the ball when they're bringing more than we have, more rushers than we have blockers for. But they present problems. They do a really good job. As I said, their head coach has been coaching for a long time. Since I was in college, he's been a head coach and does a nice job and is doing a good job at Towson.
0: Well, the Gamecocks are back at Williams-Brice Stadium at night, 7 p.m. kickoff. For Dan Stewart, Liz McMillan, Shane Beamer, I'm Todd Ellis. We'll see you right there Saturday.
2: 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Tonight's show has been brought to you by Spectrum, built for big moments, here for the Gamecocks. By Coca-Cola, fan work is thirsty work. 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And by Prisma Health, proud to be the official healthcare system and team physicians of the Gamecocks. 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
4: G'day from Australia. 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
4: It's the San Francisco 49ers.
6: Shotgun. Purdy takes the snap. Looking. Purdy steps up. Purdy delivers. End zone. Caught. Touchdown. McCaffrey. 49ers go in front.
4: Against the Los Angeles Rams.
7: Stafford pulls down a high snap. Back to pass. Throws the fade. Right side. Adams is open. He's got it. Touchdown Rams. Second of the night for Devontae Adams. Another perfectly thrown ball by Matthew Stafford. On 24-yard touchdown. And with 3:10 to go in the first half, it's 27-7 LA.
8: And he's a